0: you.
1: Best giving me a big hand.
0: Yeah.
1: You've not done much performing, have you?
0: What did you say?
1: You've done much performing.
0: No, no, it's only third time this.
1: So you say big, big hand, let's go.
0: Yeah. The first song is a cover of a cover, and it's Slipping Through My Fingers by Declan McKenna.

0: Yeah. I actually had the cap out of my pocket. I'm an idiot.
1: Lovely song.
0: Thank you very much, my mate. So that was a cover. I'm going to do a mixture tonight of covers of my own. This next one's my own one. It's called Bring On The Sunshine.

0: Thank you very much.
1: Great, brilliant.
0: The next song is it's called Oh You Can Sing and Does It Really Mean a Thing? And it's quite a contradictory name because the song pretty much doesn't mean anything. So there you go.

Thank you very much. So I've got another original now, and it's called Watermelon and Love. And I wrote this during the whole October 7th incident, whatever. But a big shout out to Tom Doubtfire, because he's always kept me informed about the Palestine situation. And I was even going through protest because of him back in like 2019, 2020. Around that period anyway, way before that whole predicament, shall we say. But then this is called Watermelon Love.

One is called I'll Never Let You In, and I wrote this with me mates. We're in like a little band called The Melts, so I can't take full credit for this one. It's a joint effort, but yeah, it's called I'll Never Let You In.

0: you very much. How long we got left, Steve?
1: How long do you want?
0: Got a few more, like, do you know what I mean?
1: Keep going,
0: it's right, it's right. For where? So the next one's called Bury Your Mind, and I wrote this when I got over, like, a bad breakup, and I thought I'd come to the end of my mental health episode, and this song just came out, like, complete flow state. So it's called Bury Your Mind, and it's one of my favourites.

0: Thank you very much. Thank you. So you do about two more then, Steve?
1: Yeah, two more.
0: Go on, sir.
1: An encore. You better go off and come back on again,
0: though. All right, go on. This one's called Hit Me, Your Man. It's about me ex-bird. Ex-missus, sorry, guys. It's the same one. These, all these songs are the same one, yeah? I'm no casting over me, Steve. Oh, honestly. I'm not bothered, anyway. Well, this is Hit Me With Your Man. What? None. She doesn't even know. Well, this is called Hit Me With Your Mind, anyway.

Omar. Thank you very much. Okay, so this is the tune I was meant to do first, but it absolutely blitters my voice. And I couldn't leave it out because it's got a good message to it. It's about us all dancing between the good and the bad. And it's called You and I.

0: And go, we got there. Yeah, I'm done now, guys. That's all practice, so. Thank you very much, Steve, for having me. And thanks for Tom for introducing me to Steve as well. Appreciate you. And thanks everyone for being here too.
1: Thanks for coming on tonight, Nathan. Oh, it was brilliant. We'll get you back at some part in the future, I'm pretty sure.
0: I hope so.
1: I'm gonna have to call it quits. I don't want to do this. Thank you. Well, get up, Steve. Yeah, we've got loads. Come back next week, month, Jimmy. If you've not been banned.
2: You're okay. Get back up.
1: Right. Bit of music now from Steve. Who's Ian?
3: Hayden.
1: Late on.
3: Yeah,
1: it's a bit early for that. Right, are you? You're gonna get plugged in as well, Leighton. There you go, Leighton. Don't have to do a sound check here.
4: Go in.
1: There you go. Whoa. Keep that down just a twitch.
5: Hello.
1: Hello, Leighton.
5: Hello.
1: Say hello to Leighton.
5: I haven't played guitar for like about 3 years.
1: It's going to take ages to edit this, you know.
5: Let's have a go anyway. This is called As You Go.

0: Hold on, Leighton. 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I drop me, mate.
1: Leighton, want to sing Amazing Grace for him? I mean, that's a big bad song.

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Let me go. These girls are making me laugh. 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It's just a right song. And me.

0: One more song, Jimmy.
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1: Jimmy, that's it. 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
0: Walk on.
1: You do that at the end.
0: Did you lost your... Oh, is it at the end yet?
1: You can do it at the end, yeah.
0: Oh.
1: We've got a curry for you after Jimmy.

0: 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Only the curry one now. 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
1: Well, I'm a

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One, two, three. Down on

0: Right, this one's called, it's called Stormy Monday Blues. You can tune a fish, but you can't tune a piano.
1: I tune a fish.

0: Don't let it get you down. That's it, it's open. Thanks very much. That's the end of our set. Thanks, Jimmy. For all the support.
1: Jimmy's.
2: Right, thank you very much for coming to
0: thanks to everyone. The croissants.
2: This is the tiny croissants.
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2: Go on then, Jimmy. Yeah. I shouldn't let you, but you know.
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Welcome to the Jazz Cavern. I'm Frank Griffith. The Jazz Cavern is a monthly program on LCR, playing jazz and related tracks, as well as conversing with guests on matters jazz and live music in Liverpool and the outlying areas. My guest today is Dr. Jonathan Crossley, who happens to be a lecturer in music and modern innovations with sound at University of Liverpool. He's also a very fine composer and guitarist, and he'll be with us in about 30 minutes or so, maybe an hour, to carry out the rest of the show. My name's Frank Griffith. I'm a Liverpool resident, but as you might have guessed, not a native. I grew up in Eugene, Oregon, which is only about 6,000 miles from here, from Liverpool. But just down the road, really, compared to negotiating the M6 down to London. I'm a composer and arranger and saxophonist, clarinetist, and play frequently in the Liverpool and the Northwest area. I'm also an educator and direct the Penny Lane Jazz Workshop, which meets weekly at the Elm Hall Methodist Church in leafy Mossley Hill. Elm Hall Drive, L181LF. It meets every Thursday at 7 to 9 p.m. And it's £12 for a two-hour session of jazz improvisation and playing in a group. The Jazz Cavern airs on Tuesdays at 3 to 5 p.m. and several other times during the week. And LCR, as I always say, is now available on DAB Radio, Alexa, and worldwideweb.spreaker.com, as well as the good old-fashioned retro land signal, which is 106.7 FM. We're going to share with you some news about what's been happening recently and then get into some tracks quickly. We'll also tell you a bit about some upcoming jazz events here in the Liverpool area. The first thing to say is that a rather legendary pub near my manor in Wavertree, L15, has just reopened. I'm happy to announce that the Edinburgh Pub, which is on Picton Road, has just reopened. It's been closed for about 9 months or more, and it's got a new licensee, and they fixed it up a bit. And for those of you that like that sort of thing, please patronize it. It's just around the corner from the Greek restaurant called Eureka, formerly in L1, but now on Picton Road. So that'll be something interesting to start off your September with. We're going to now play us some tracks from a world-renowned legend of the bass, the acoustic bass. His name is Ron Carter. Many of you will know him through his recordings with Miles Davis and Herbie Hancock and Benny Golson and Oliver Nelson, just many, many, many jazz greats. Ron is 89 now. I had the good pleasure of knowing Ron and teaching with him in my New York days and also playing with him quite a bit. And this is a new album that just came out on, I believe it's one of the major labels. But it's on Blue Note, actually, Blue Note Records, the legendary Blue Note. And the title of which is Sweet, Sweet Spirit. And it's Ron, along with quite a large ensemble, playing gospel music with loads of singers and choirs. His co-conspirator on this is Ricky Dillard. Ricky is an arranger and choir leader and pianist. Ricky Dillard with Ron Carter. And we're going to start with, incidentally, it features 10 gospel songs from as early as the late 19th century,
This particular one is probably one of the best known ones of that tradition. It's called Just a Closer Walk with Thee, and it's from their album Sweet, Sweet Spirit.

put your hand on it. As we go through time, there's spiritual warfare going on in the earth, and we're going to need a closer walk with thee. There are many folks fighting the wrong things and the wrong people, for we wrestle not against flesh and blood, but against principalities, against the rulers of the darkness of this world, and against spiritual wickedness in high places. Now pull out your weapons, put your foot on the floor, and put your hand together. And we know we already got the victory. For unto us a child is born, unto us a son is given, and the government shall be upon his shoulder.

how we'll never get through this. But oh, I feel a praise that's gonna lift this hurdle. And if you praise him while you're in your valley, he'll come and get you out of it. Ha! Shanda the Boskama Bahai. Y'all not bothering me with your praise. This is the way you get what you want from God.

That was Ron Carter and Stacy Dillard doing a very classic gospel number called Just a Closer Walk with Thee, recorded in 2025 with a great sort of vocal ensemble, choir, and band from an album called Sweet, Sweet Spirit. We're listening now to the Gerard D'Angelo Trio, classic standard called Lazy Afternoon. That was recorded in the early 90s in New York. It's just a bit of a backdrop of sound behind our announcements. And I'd like to mention to you a few gigs coming up for those of you based in the Northwest or near enough. First of which, believe it or not, is tonight, Tuesday, the 8th of September. At 8 o'clock, I'll be playing with my nine-piece band, the Frank Griffith Nonet. We're playing at a place called the Wilmslow Jazz Club, which is in Cheshire. The name of the venue is called Morley Green Club, Moberly Road, Wilmslow, Cheshire, SK95NT. And it's a £10 tariff to get in. And we'll be playing at 8 p.m. Obviously a very last-minute announcement, but things just work out that way. And I'm also playing on the 26th of September at a place called Ma Boyle's Oyster Bar, and that's in Liverpool. I'm sure many of you have heard me mention it before on this program. And Ma Boyle's, of course, is on just off of Water Street. Water Street, the Strand, L31LG. It's Saturday night, the 26th of September at 8 p.m. And I'll be joined by Johnny Mack, the Count, as he's known, the bassist Johnny Mack, and the guitarist for it on that night is Paul Gregory. So it'll be the three of us playing there. It's free to get in. And should be fun for all the family. So come along then. And also mention one more gig, which is on the 27th of this month. It's a Sunday evening at 8 p.m. at a place called the Moore Club. And it's in Stockport, for those of you sort of Manchester-based folks. And that's at the Moore Club. And I'm just looking for the address. Here we go. 35 Heaton Moore Road, Stockport, SK44PB. And I'll be there with my quintet, trombonist called Lee Hallam, pianist called Richard Weatherall, bassist called Dave Tompkins, and the drummer is a familiar face and voice on LCR. His name is Mike Hughes, and Mike has been on the show a few times over the years. He's based in Wirral, on the Wirral even. And as a matter of fact, I want to mention that his venue,

H. And there's really super music there on the Thursdays of every week. We also have jazz. As you can imagine, we have lots of jazz in the world. I should say the Liverpool area, one of which is a very well-known venue for jazz called Keith's Wine Bar, 107 Lark Lane, L17. They have jazz there every Wednesday night with the Tony Pierce Trio. They also have jazz on, I believe, Tuesdays, Wednesdays, Thursdays, and Fridays at Frederick's Bar on Lark Lane. That's also free to get in, and different bands that play there at Frederick's. There's also a place not too far from Frederick's on Bold Street called Le Aperitivo, and they have jazz there on Tuesdays and Thursday nights on Bold Street, Le Aperitivo. So there's just so much stuff going on. There's a couple of jazz venues under the banner of La Petite Café, one of which is on 60 Berry Street, L1, and there's another one on 14 Lark Lane, L17. Those two venues have jazz three or four nights a week, certainly on the weekends, if not maybe a Wednesday or a Thursday. So do avail yourself of these great musical opportunities. We're now going to move to a reissue by the great, great Tubby Hayes, who sadly left us in 1973. Tubby Hayes was a saxophonist, flautist, and as well as a really fine, he played the vibes as well. He thrived full on from about 1958 to 1973. That was sort of his career, because he passed away when he was only 37 in 73. Anyway, we're going to hear a few tracks from a new release of previously unissued tracks. The name of the release is An Unexpected Pleasure, and it was just put out by Jazz in Britain label, and some live recordings, studio sessions, and we're going to hear Jerome Kern's song called This Song Is You.

0: Welcome back to the Jazz Cavern with Frank Griffith. And that was a few Tubby Hayes tracks from the 1960s. First of which was The Song Is You. And that was followed by Spring Is Here on Spring Is Here, which was the second track I played all those minutes ago. Was Tubby Hayes on the vibes? It wasn't just flute and saxophone. He played the vibes as well. Pretty amazing. And that was followed by a tune that some of you might know called The Sweetest Sounds. So that was a bit of a Tubby Hayes. However, we have our guest now, Jonathan Crossley. Jonathan, could you say hello, please?
1: Yeah, hello.
0: Okay, we can hear you. Okay, good. Thank you. Finding your way to the wilds of Kensington, or as it's known amongst the locals, Kenny. Now, if you were in if you were in Liverpool, in London, actually, if you were in London, you might know of Kensington in London.
1: Right.
0: Which is, let's put it this way, no one would call it Kenny. Let's just leave it at that. Quite a salubrious area, Kenny, near to Hyde Park.
1: Right.
0: Do you know Hyde Park?
1: We do. Yes.
0: Central London. Yeah.
1: Yeah.
0: So we got our own Kenny here. As a matter of fact, we have a show here, which you'd be a welcome guest, called Kenny Island Discs.
1: Okay.
0: As opposed to Desert Island Disc. And it emanates from the Isle of Kenny in the Atlantic, just south of Atlantis.
1: Right.
0: Donovan Leitch
1: right.
0: Wrote a song called Atlantis. Anyway, we'll leave it at that. I've been on the show, and it's quite nice. Just play your tracks and, you know, rattle on. Now, you're visiting us just before your – sort of a week or so before your term begins. I mentioned that you were a lecturer University of Liverpool.
1: Yeah.
0: So you're enjoying your maybe a little bit of preparation time for your course?
1: Definitely prep time, sorting things out, getting things ready to go.
0: And so you start in a couple of weeks, do you?
1: Start on the very last week. Start lectures in the very last week. Next week.
0: Yeah, sure. Sounds good.
1: We've got our welcome week, orientation week.
0: Freshers week, or what are they called?
1: Freshers week, that's the thing.
0: Yeah, they all these lovely terms in England.
1: Yeah.
0: For a couple of non-English academics like yourself and me.
1: Right.
0: you have to kind of get in the swing of the deal. Now, you've brought a lot of tracks in, and I believe we're going to hear one from shortly from Solace, from your newest album. Is that correct?
1: Yeah, the new album, Solace, it comes out this Friday.
0: Okay.
1: We had a pre-release on Bandcamp of two tracks.
0: Okay, good.
1: About a month ago. But I mean, the album comes out good and in earnest this Friday. It's on CD, for the kind of CD revival at the moment. So it's 370
0: yes.
1: Media, which is the King Crimson affiliated imprint. And then on Friday, it comes out and it'll be available on all streaming services. So if you want to make sure that we don't make any money, have a listen on the streaming services. If you want to support us, get onto Bandcamp and buy a disc. You know what I mean?
0: Yeah, properly.
1: But, it features, I think the title track, Solace, features great drummer Lucas Ligeti.
0: Yeah,
1: for those classical people in your audience, they'll know Yogi Ligeti, the composer. This is his son. And David Koller. Guitarist, and then the trumpeter Arve Henriksen, who I believe you know.
0: Well, I just heard him a few times. He liaised with a composer in London who taught with at Brunel called Peter Weigelt. And Peter did a lot of weird and wonderful things with orchestras, and one of which was a sort of 10-piece recreating Miles Davis on the corner.
1: Oh, wow.
0: One of Miles's later Electric Things before he took his retirement and resumed in 1980 and then kind of continued with the Electrics. But the epitome, the height of it was between about 68 to 75, I guess.
1: Yeah, so that's that classic yellow cover.
0: Yeah.
1: Oh, gosh. It's such a beautiful
0: thing. Yeah, and Peter invited
1: Arve.
0: Arve, sorry. I want to say Avery. Okay. Anyway, he invited Arve to the concert and played.
1: Okay.
0: Lovely. He was fully on the Harmon mute. And, you know, Mutes and Milesy and things.
1: That's thing.
0: And he was great. He was like the star, you know, without being the star.
1: Yeah.
0: But it was, he was a trumpet player, you know.
1: Yeah.
0: And they reenacted it, but in Peter's view, his standpoint. So
1: okay.
0: Now, I do want to mention a few things that people have written. Or, you know, that I quite like this quote just to get off to a rollicking. Oh, here we go. British South African guitarist, improviser, and composer Jonathan Crossley plays in the ephemeral boundaries between styles and genres and was described as the poster boy for modern guitar by Guitar Moderne.
1: Yeah. Unprompted, so I'll take that.
0: Explain, please. What's Guitar Moderne? That sounds German.
1: Oh, no, Guitar Moderne was this this great journalist called Michael Ross.
0: Okay.
1: He used to work for, I think, Guitar Player magazine. Sure. Like, that was his day gig. But he's a massive fan of experimental guitar.
0: Yeah, yeah.
1: What he calls the post-Frizzellian guitarist, so post-Bill Frizzell, right. You know? And it's still up. It's got this, it's an e-zine called Guitar Moderne. You can just go to search.
0: Because I'm thinking of Ensemble Moderne, but yeah, that's another related thing.
1: It's the same spelling, but so you get, he's got interviews on there with everyone from Bill Frisell to John McLaughlin to myself to David Kolo. That's how I met David Kolo, the guitarist.
0: And
1: I did this PhD research thing called the cyber guitar, which is like a mechanical exoskeleton you climb into to modify the guitar effects, etc. And so that's how I got that title, not from the plane,
0: okay,
1: but from the technology.
0: So that's a good
1: technology plug, yeah.
0: Well, just to finish up on what I was saying before, trained first as a classical guitarist, then later in jazz, free improvisation, and research into hyper instruments. His musical outputs are carefully curated but stylistically diverse. He is senior lecturer in music technology at the University of Liverpool, where he teaches pre-improvisation with Ableton and from hardware hacking to hyper instruments.
1: Yeah.
0: Wow, I should have brought my toolbox. He is also joint director with Dr. Jen Kirby of Music Technology and Interaction, MTI, and a research center.
1: Yeah,
0: at the university, yeah. Which incidentally, for those of you, it's about a 10-minute walk from here.
1: So yeah, very very close.
0: Central Liverpool, yeah. Isn't it? Lots of wonderful sort of lecture theaters where music is played.
1: Yeah, for sure, and lots of very interesting lecturers as well.
0: Yes,
1: yeah,
0: I've actually seen a few. One of which was led by Catherine
1: Tackley. Yeah.
0: Dr. Catherine Tackley,
1: yeah.
0: Good old pal of mine. I just wanted to mention, we'll talk about Solace. Is that the name of the album?
1: That's the name of the record, yeah.
0: Okay,
1: yeah.
0: Because there's a track that we're going to play in a second. In 2002, he released Inhale.
1: Yeah.
0: Again, with Carlo Mombelli and Jano Sweetman, post rock and math rock. Wow, math rock.
1: Yeah, I got some math rock. Got some.
0: Did
1: stuff
0: it all me. Add up? Sorry, you know that was coming. It wasn't too calculated, was it?
1: Sorry. Oh, dear.
0: Sorry. Yeah, bad. Well, I like the title, post rock and math rock. Tracks such as Bounce, yeah. Inhale, and In the Spring sit alongside classical string quartet miniatures and angular compositions.
1: Yeah.
0: And All About Jazz wrote, opening track Bounce is a whopper worthy of the price of admission itself. A merrily schizophrenic assault that sounds almost like the Bad Plus with guitars. And as far as I know, the Bad Plus hasn't had guitars yet, have they?
1: Oh, no, they have, actually.
0: But they've reformed, haven't they?
1: So they...
0: Because Ethan left the group, didn't
1: he? After he left, then they had a couple of different pianists at the and they've...
0: Oh, did they? I didn't know.
1: They've done
0: that,
1: some work with Craig Taborn as well. But
0: sure.
1: But the current lineup includes Ben Mondo. I don't know if you know Ben Mondo.
0: I played with Ben, yeah.
1: Okay.
0: He's an old guy like me.
1: He's a...
0: Although he looks about 30.
1: So their last full album was with Ben.
0: That's right.
1: And they've been doing a farewell tour at the moment, and Ben's on that.
0: Ben's been in New York for 40 years. Or something.
1: Yeah, yeah.
0: He's not from, nobody's from New York. It's like London. People move there, don't they? You
1: know? Yeah.
0: Did I hear the word farewell tour?
1: Yeah.
0: Oh,
1: that's it, yeah. They're done.
0: Is that done?
1: They're done. They decided to... So we saw them last year at the Barbican. They did a show where they did this Keith Jarrett's...
0: Yeah.
1: Period, you know, the
0: Cone concert.
1: Yeah. Yes. No. They did the what was the
0: similar
1: second period?
0: Second period? Early-ish.
1: Yeah. Yeah, early.
0: Pre Jack DeJohnette.
1: Yeah. Before that standard
0: stuff. The trio,
1: stuff.
0: Yeah.
1: They did his stuff with Craig Tabor, which was a really amazing gig. But
0: sure.
1: But the album with Ben Mondo is something special.
0: Okay.
1: Sure, yeah.
0: No, we'll keep an eye out. Yeah. But the thing I was, interestingly, as we kind of do a bit of a talking about some of your... you had the interesting debut release at the Tongue Auditorium.
1: Yeah.
0: And that was, what, 3 or 4 years ago? Wasn't
1: yeah,
0: that?
1: end of 22.
0: Okay.
1: Yeah.
0: And how did that whole thing come about? There was obviously early days at the Tongue Auditorium, wasn't it?
1: Yeah, I mean, I started at Liverpool Uni on Valentine's Day in 2022, funnily enough.
0: Okay, so 4 years ago. Yeah,
1: yeah, and then they supported the development of that project. The bassist and drummer on that, they're both from South Africa.
0: Sure.
1: And the bassist is well known. He's got a new album coming up with Django Bates and Jeff Ballard at the moment.
0: Django Bates?
1: Yeah. And
0: isn't he based in Germany or something?
1: He is, yeah, he is. And so I went back to South Africa earlier in that year and we recorded there. And then we finished off the record and we decided to launch it here.
0: Well done.
1: It was good. It was good. We got about 250 people in the Tongue.
0: Yeah, it's a big good. Old place. It's
1: quite, yeah. But we had a good audience for new music, and especially
0: so.
1: Math rock or prog
0: yeah,
1: rock
0: yeah,
1: in the Tongue
0: yeah.
1: is kind of a bit wacky. But it went well, and the album sounds great. I've got one track of those
0: let's
1: share today.
0: Let's play a track.
1: Yeah, sure.
0: Because I'm glad you could pop in a bit early, because we've got several Jazz Caverns were the tracks.
1: Yes, for sure. Sorry.
0: Part two, part three. We'll just have you for the whole year.
1: Okay, I'm good.
0: 12 episodes celebrated by 31 days. But the thing is, I was interested because I want to, you know, give credit to the Tongue, having
1: sure.
0: seen several gigs there.
1: For sure.
0: We're talking full on big bands in your face, like, and the sound was good,
1: yeah,
0: which is a rarity with those big high ceilinged venues.
1: Catherine's band played there recently as well.
0: Yeah, they I missed that. Yeah, yeah. So like a kind of their 1920s and 30s stuff. Yeah,
1: yeah,
0: yeah. I heard the band in that room like 3 years ago. Similar, it's like a lunchtime concert.
1: Right.
0: Okay, and then I've heard them other stuff, the saxophone quartet, which was brilliant.
1: Right.
0: Just saxes, four saxes.
1: Because,
0: see, that's really kind. A room like that's really kind to acoustic instruments.
1: That's very, very beautiful for
0: But,
1: acoustics.
0: I mean, now, when you were playing, presumably you might have heard it later. I don't know if you recorded it or not. But what was the feeling in terms of the sound and hearing the other musicians?
1: Yeah, so I mean, that's difficult to say, because that trio, because it's math rock, and it's just guitar, bass, and drums.
0: Just trio,
1: are,
0: yeah.
1: Yeah. But there's lots of stuff happening in the ears. So we're using Ableton.
0: You were headphoned up.
1: Yeah, we're headphoned up, and there's cue tracks and stuff. So we're not really experiencing the acoustics of the venue. If your listeners are interested, you can go on YouTube and you can actually hear that live. There's live video of that show on there. But the best sound I've heard in there, to be honest, is a Liverpool band. You know Ex-Easter Island Head?
0: Easter Island?
1: Ex-Easter Island Head. They're from Liverpool.
0: No, I don't really know.
1: They got 2 years ago, it was Quietus's number one album of the year. So they're from here. They're just from local guys. And they do kind of this tabletop guitar stuff, but like loopy kind of minimalist tabletop guitar stuff.
0: Not like steel guitar.
1: No, not that.
0: Well,
1: no.
0: Technically, it's sort of on a table. No, I was just being silly.
1: Kind of what post-Keith Rowe, that kind of thing. So, playing with mallets and things. Really,
0: oh, really?
1: Yeah,
0: the
1: really
0: mallets.
1: Great. Yeah, yeah. They're a quartet. That was the best sound I've heard in the Tongue, for sure.
0: Yeah, well, that's their agenda. Just on a like minor note, the Tongue brothers were graduates of Liverpool University all those years ago. And they're presumably very wealthy, successful industrialists, something somewhere in China. Presumably.
1: Right.
0: And they funded it.
1: Yeah.
0: Although Yoko got her name on it.
1: Yeah.
0: And she contributed too, right? Is that your understanding?
1: So, or? so the tongue is the auditorium, and then it's inside the Yoko Ono Lennon Center.
0: Okay, sorry, I didn't make that.
1: So the actual center is a lot bigger. There's a lot of lecture rooms and
0: okay,
1: and
0: so it's got a multi.
1: It's a multi-purpose venue. Okay. And then Yoko continues to sponsor the Lunch Hour series. So
0: yeah, I've
1: sponsored
0: seen
1: it last year, and then it's going to happen again this year. This year's Lunch Hour series is...
0: Yeah, I get the emails, which I'm glad about, because, you know, you get inundated with upcoming things, especially in Liverpool. If it's not the tongue, it'll be the Liverpool Philharmonic and the music room and... You know, but the fact that there's lunchtime concerts for free is
1: fantastic.
0: I mean, how many you wouldn't see that in London, really?
1: No, and they're packed every week.
0: Are they well attended?
1: Yeah, they're very well attended.
0: Well, let's hear Solace.
1: Do it.
0: Do you want to just tell us a little bit about it before we play it?
1: Sure. This is the title track from the record, which comes out at the end of the week. Features Lucas Ligeti, David Kolo, and Arve Henriksen. And for your listeners, this is completely improvised live. No preconceptions, no pre-rehearsals, no dots.
0: Well, with a lead-in and preamble like that, all we can do is click play, I think.

0: Right. That was called
1: Solace.
0: Solace. Yeah. Title tune of a new recording is coming, as they say, dropping on Friday.
1: Dropping.
0: I just hope it doesn't drop too heavily. Yeah. Could you tell us a little bit that you sort of mentioned before we played it, just a little bit about the process? And there were clearly two guitarists, weren't there?
1: There's two guitarists, but the two guitarists, David Kolar, the other guitarist, is from Slovakia, but he and I both, we met through that Guitar Modern magazine we talked about earlier.
0: Modern, yeah.
1: Yeah, and we both share, we both play through Ableton, so we play through software, so there's some samples and some processing and some generative materials that happen in between it, and then he processes his electric guitar a lot and plays samples and plays a bit of keyboard. I play a synth guitar, a Rob O'Reilly synth guitar, so you know, if you hear in the recording, there's some sounds like electric basses in there as well. It's actually coming from the guitar.
0: Sure.
1: And there's some effects and synthesizers.
0: Is that sort of like almost like an old-fashioned octave divider?
1: No, okay, no, sorry. No. There is that. I do have that.
0: I've heard a few of them. Of course.
1: No, this guitar, this guy, Rob O'Reilly, developed the guitar where you can actually, each of the strings is on a separate MIDI channel and you can split them out. So I've got strings 5 and 6, the bottom of the guitar, triggering an actual synth bass.
0: Yeah.
1: So I can play that and I can bring it in and out as I want. So between the two of us, we can do a lot more than just what you can do.
0: I remember listening to our mutual friend Nick Branton tracks you did.
1: Yeah.
0: Was that last year, wasn't it?
1: About 2 years ago.
0: Was it 2 years? Yeah. And you started in with that bass and I thought, this is just a duo. And I'm hearing, I thought it was like, what is that? And you just kind of explained it.
1: Yeah.
0: To go back again with a little bit of guitar history, Pat Metheny introduced something similar, 20 years ago?
1: No, longer than that.
0: Okay, sorry.
1: Oh, no.
0: But it was called the orchestration?
1: Orchestrian.
0: Orchestrian.
1: Okay, so you were talking about the GR-707.
0: Well, no, all of the above, really.
1: Oh, right. Yeah, so I mean, the 707 was like, that was... the Roland GR series. I mean, he's still using exactly that same one.
0: Okay, sure.
1: Yeah, there's an interesting interview at the moment with his new tour. His guitar tech does an interview on YouTube about it. They're still with the same unit.
0: Okay.
1: But the Orchestrion was an interesting one because there was a big move with solenoids. I don't know if you know what solenoids are. Solenoids are these little motors that fire, so you kind of lay a charge into it. It's a capacitor, and the capacitor discharges and it fires like a little hammer.
0: Yeah.
1: So they're very very responsive. And so there was some work done. We did some work at a university. There's some other people were doing it, but the drum and bass artist, I don't know if you know Square Pusher.
0: I just heard the name. Yeah.
1: Yeah. He's a great jazz bassist as well. But anyway, he did an album with
0: Square
1: Pusher. Yeah. He did an album with this. Called Music for Robots with the collective in Japan, and they were doing a mixture of hydraulics, hydraulic hammers and solenoids. I think Metheny got word of that. So the Orchestrion is like a series of instruments being played by solenoids.
0: Okay.
1: And then he mapped them onto MIDI, and he took that with him.
0: Sure.
1: So you'll see some great videos with Antonio Sanchez and Chris Potter and the Orchestrion's in the mix there, and all the percussion's being played by these solenoids. So Metheny was doing that.
0: Solenoids.
1: Yeah.
0: That sounds a little bit medical. in terms of was it called a synthesized guitar?
1: Yeah.
0: Okay.
1: Yeah.
0: Does it look like a guitar? Does it feel like a guitar? Or is it like another animal completely?
1: So that's always been the thing, is like, you know, you had the Roland one, which was divided in half, or the one that Alan Holdsworth played, the MIDI axe, you know. It's like
0: the recently
1: passed away.
0: What a giant. Wow.
1: Yeah,
0: wow.
1: Heavyweight.
0: He was a proper rough and ready Northeast London. He was from, sort of Newcastle.
1: Yeah.
0: I mean, you know, tough as tough.
1: And had a completely different way of seeing music altogether. So.
0: And wrote some great tunes. And
1: amazing.
0: Passed away. Not,
1: yeah, amazing.
0: Wasn't hugely old. But in terms of the reason you mentioned Chris Potter, who's, you know.
1: Wow.
0: Amazing what he can do with just a chunk of metal and a reed and a few keys. You know, not too much gadgetry on his horns, you know.
1: No.
0: Although you have the Lyricon. You have, what you used to call it, Lyricon. It's an Iwi electric wind instrument.
1: Yeah.
0: And those are remarkable sounding.
1: Yeah.
0: Because they're like 8 octaves and, you can buy one for a few hundred quid.
1: Yeah.
0: It's not like buying a rare Gibson or something, you know.
1: No, not anymore. You know?
0: So the reason I ask is, as a reed player myself, a horn player, whatever, I haven't really liaised with all that kind of gear,
1: sure.
0: You know. But as a guitar player, presumably you started out as a classical player.
1: Sure.
0: And played for many years, whether it was jazz or classical or
1: yeah.
0: Texas, you know.
1: Not so much.
0: Well, you know, a little bit of steel, you know.
1: Yeah, yeah.
0: You know, just yeah. plinky stuff, yeah. You know. Strings and wood, you know.
1: Yeah.
0: How does it feel to be going through all these, over these years of getting further and further, if you like, away from the original animal? What got you interested as a youngster, presumably?
1: Oh, right, right.
0: I mean, you were, you know, it was probably nice just to be able to hit something that made a sound. You know?
1: No, I mean the story of that is somewhat amusing, I guess. It's like, so sure. I was a kid in Northern Ireland. I was kind of, I think from the age of 4 or 5, my dad was, had a bunch of vinyls, and he would play a real kind of hodgepodge of things. He'd play everything from Schubert to Mozart to Genesis to Vangelis to
0: Peter Gabriel.
1: Yeah, it was a real mix. But he also had a lot of John Denver.
0: There you go.
1: And so I remember as a kid hearing John Denver.
0: That was his heyday.
1: Yeah. And so those are the tunes, you know. And
0: that voice, you know.
1: But the guitar work, I was like, oh, this guitar. Yeah, so that's what got me into guitar.
0: You could hear that he could really
1: do that picking thing.
0: You know, I mean, Jimi Hendrix was a guitarist who later took up singing. That's a bit of a crass comparison. Or, I mean, James Taylor. These people could really sew the guitar into their voice, the other way around.
1: Yeah.
0: And presumably you recognize that.
1: I was a kid, so I just wanted to learn guitar. My dad had some ideas about classical, so we went to South Africa. Then he looked up a classical teacher, and I wound up doing classical. So that was it. But the journey you're referring to in terms of technology in the guitar is not what you'd expect. You know, there's, as a classical guitarist and under my first degree, like, you know, classical guitar, it's like the embouchure. You move the hand ever so slightly and the world changes. Yeah. The emotion
0: harmonics
1: changes.
0: Harmonics.
1: Yeah.
0: Did you study?
1: Electric guitar can't do that.
0: Electric guitar, no. Yeah. Did you study at university in Pretoria?
1: Johannesburg.
0: Yeah.
1: Yeah, studied a first degree there, but classical.
0: Sure.
1: Yeah.
0: We spoke on the phone a few times, and one of which we talked about my good friend Darius Brubeck.
1: Yes, of course.
0: Who is all things jazz at the University of Natal. Natal?
1: Okay.
0: Durban? Is that right?
1: Durban, Natal, yeah.
0: Sorry, whatever.
1: Yeah.
0: Anyway, that was quite a climb. They were really early 90s, and it was a real struggle. For them to be giving a degree for jazz, you know. I mean, that's another thing. What do you call a degree? Because the University of Liverpool, like the Royal Northern in Manchester, does not award a, quote, bespoke jazz degree.
1: No.
0: But my view, having the same thing at Brunel all those years, okay, it doesn't say jazz, but who cares? I mean, you're playing with your peers who are, hopefully, in some instances, trying to, you know, do and learn the same general stuff, you know. And so it doesn't really matter what sort of label of, you know.
1: Oh, I know.
0: It depends on your exams. If you take performance exams.
1: Yeah.
0: And you can do, whether it's a, you know, guitar ensemble or a solo, it's all, you know, it's all the same 12 notes, you know.
1: Well, you've got to be able to make the changes, you know what I mean?
0: No, but I mean, in other words, you don't have to do like a, Albanese piece or, you know, a classical piece for your recitals, for your performance exams, which I presume you had that when you were at university level.
1: Yeah, I mean, I'm 50 now, and like, so back in that day, like, you know, you had a heavyweight classical program.
0: They didn't take prisoners.
1: No.
0: Yeah, so you had to really take it seriously, and it's helpful to write about it a little bit. It's just so to show that you can be academic, not academic in a academic way, but at least, you know, like you were saying, something about the production of a sound on a classical guitar is completely different than an electric guitar.
1: Yeah, you thought about it in a very structured way, I guess. I mean, like, you know, you'd you know, when I was growing up or when I was studying, or you know, you'd learn all the very, very finesse techniques, but then you also had this kind of reverence instilled in you for them.
0: Yeah,
1: you know, you think about, like, you know, if you're a horn player like you are, like, yeah, you know, it wasn't just learning the licks of Parker or learning the licks of you had the reverence for the licks of your reverence for them. I like that.
0: Well, some people argue, of course, I'm going to say this, is that the saxophone is a very jazz instrument, as much as it can create so many different kinds of sounds because of the nature of the instrument.
1: Yeah.
0: Whereas you might say, you could argue that maybe the trombone

0: just one little utterance and you can tell who it is.
1: Yeah.
0: Whether it's a singer or a sax or a guitarist.
1: But Cassandra's a great example because, I mean, like on Blue Light Till Dawn, she was like, yeah. she was interested in that quarter tone distance.
0: Yeah, yeah.
1: You know, that's that attention to detail that I think is really cool.
0: Quarter tones. I can barely muster half tones. I heard Cassandra in a more, when she was quite young, probably in her 20s, maybe 30. She's working with Steve Coleman and this collective called M-Bass.
1: Oh, yeah, yes.
0: And M-Bass was one of these clever acronyms or something. Yeah. Microbotic attention towards... sour ears. I don't know. But as a vocalist, can you imagine fitting into that? You know, there's no notes written out or anything.
1: Yeah.
0: So that's in terms of your evolving over the years.
1: Yeah.
0: From when you were, you know, in school up to the contemporary. Have you always had quite an aptitude for whatever you want to call it, technology, electronics, computers?
1: I've always been interested in technology and you know, and then, but I studied classical.
0: Sure.
1: And then when I went into jazz because I couldn't improvise as a classical musician. That drove me up the wall. But the technology thing kind of ran parallels, and that was, you know, my family are engineers. My dad's side and my uncle had
0: So you had some around you anyway, sure.
1: Yeah. Good. So I was always tinkering with that, but this merging of the two really only happened in the late 2000s.
0: Really?
1: It was
0: the early part of the century, sort of, like 20 years ago.
1: It was about. I can tell you the year exactly, and I can tell you the gig when it dawned on me the problem. So we're just like, I had a funk outfit, and I was playing a gig in Slovakia. I was on a festival stage, and I'll never forget. I was playing guitar with my left hand. I was soloing with my left hand.
0: Yeah.
1: And then I was down on my knees, and I was. Like finessing the effects parameters.
0: I would have loved to see the video of this gig.
1: No, it was after that gig that I thought, what in the world are you doing? Like, that's ridiculous. Like, you're giving up your right hand and all the sound and control just to get access. So it was like, okay. The question was then, how can I find other ways to give that level of control, which is commensurate with the same finessing of control you would get from a classical guitar?
0: Okay.
1: Just changing the hand position. Though. How can I get those type of control onto the electric guitar whilst not giving up or sacrificing elements of the playing? So that's how this thing came about.
0: So you're a traditional, if you like, right-handed guitar player.
1: Yeah, for
0: you
1: sure.
0: You're not like Nails, Paul McCartney or whatever. Yeah.
1: Nails.
0: Now, getting back to the ranch.
1: Yeah.
0: I want to play another track quickly soon, but. What is the kind of performing and getting this new recording, you know, out there and taking it to the next stage, if you like? What's on the docket? What's in your plans in terms of, say, the next few months or year?
1: Yeah, at the moment we're trying to get the release out on Friday. We've got a bunch of videos and stuff we're going to be distributing, and then we're busy talking to several festivals and organizations. Yeah, we're looking towards mid year next year.
0: Oh yeah,
1: that works for everyone. We got to plan far ahead, so we're hoping to do some shows with Ave, some festivals, larger festivals, and then the trio, which is a little bit more. Happy to be rough and ready. So with Ligeti and Colo, we're busy discussing some club dates and some sequences.
0: Is the climate? You've been in Liverpool for, 4 years? Mm-hmm. So not a huge long time. But what's the climate for in terms of finding venues to play, even if it's not like a big tongue auditorium or a hall, but say more, you know, just a bar, you know, whatever, a non-hall. If that makes sense.
1: I'd honestly have to defer to you to look at you guys are the ones.
0: Well, I just rattle off about 5 or 6 different venues in town that you can hear jazz, for example.
1: Yeah, yeah.
0: But they tend to be, you know, bars with sort of jazz in the background.
1: Right, right.
0: Which is not to condemn or criticize it because they're paying people to play. And,
1: for sure.
0: You know, none of the venues in Liverpool – and I think it's less the case in Manchester, charge admission.
1: Right.
0: So you imagine people just showing up at the Tongue Auditorium and not paying, you know. and it's the argument that,

0: well, you know, you get enough people in that, you know, service the bar, then that relinquishes enough profit to pay the musicians.
1: Yeah.
0: But that's not the case in London. Every place in London, you got to pay. In New York, you know, the major jazz places in the world.
1: Yeah.
0: It could be Paris, could be, you name it. Well, you'll know probably a lot more of the other European venues. But the idea of not paying for the music is just, it doesn't wash, you know. Well, and that's a bigger argument. Like, well, you know, if you can afford not to charge and people are going out, but if people are paying, the argument is that they're going to listen to. I don't know if you have a view on that.
1: I think it's a, you know, one has to accept that, like, listening cultures vary from territory to territory, and and like you said, you know, region to region, even within here. I mean, I remember, you know, as a South African jazz musician, it feels familiar for people to talk and drink while you play chat while you're trying to play.
0: And so, climate.
1: Yeah, that was the thing in Johannesburg. So I remember distinctly, this was back in 2007. I remember the first time I took my funk band to Europe. I got the fright of my life. I mean, we were in a Czech club, a couple of hundred people there. It was like a long bar, and people were drinking. It was back in the day, and Czech Republic people were still smoking and drinking. And the band set up and climbed on stage, and I went, okay, one, two, three, I counted off, and the place just went, phew. Immediately, right? Yeah, immediately. Everyone just put the drinks down. And I got a fright. I stuffed up, you know. I made some mistakes. Because I was like, what's going on? I was like, oh. Okay, so the culture there is, even if the people get in for free and are drinking, the music starts, we stop, we listen to the music. Good. But that's that place.
0: Yeah.
1: You know, the strangest thing is that in 2007, that was the case. And in South Africa, people would drink and talk when you play. But now if you go back to South Africa, if you book a club and you put on a show and it's like billed as a concert, I was there last May. People don't say a word. It's completely silent.
0: Well, there you go. Yeah.
1: But at the same time, you can go down the road to another club where they're playing straight ahead standards and people are talking and drinking. So these things move and change. It's,
0: well, the difference I've noticed is, first of all, I have a 9-piece band and we're playing tonight, actually, in the wilds of Chester.
1: Yeah.
0: Cheshire, not Chester. Sort of heading down towards Stoke in that way, you know. Anyway, they pay a fee to get in, and it's the venues aren't very, they're like social clubs, you know, just big empty rooms with tables and a bar maybe around the corner. But they do listen, maybe because it's not a conversational environment. And sometimes you can get a pub, like upstairs room at a pub or a downstairs room, which you can charge because if it's not the main pub, you can charge. But you can't ask Joe Punter to pay a fiver or a tenner for music if they're just going into the pub, which is fair dues, you know, because half of them don't really care about music anyway. Yeah. But the thing is, if they're paying and they're sort of there, it's like a concert, you know, and they tend to be quiet, you know. And then plus, you know, there's nothing worse, and I suppose we all do it, is when you're trying to talk to someone when there's music on and you have to raise your voice, or, you know, you're polluting the sound sphere with your voice, you know, to listen to the music. But speaking of music.
1: Yeah, sure.
0: What do we got? Do you want to move on to?
1: Well, why don't we go a little bit backwards? I mean, like.
0: Yeah, sure. Yeah, give us a track.
1: So let's listen to this track called Angolan Cry. It's by the late, great Johnny Gianni, who is a big influence here over in the UK.
0: Okay.
1: And this was presented, just on the theme of what we're talking about, this was presented at a concert back in 2005, hosted by Classic FM. So it was a dinner concert.
0: Wonderful.
1: A few hundred people. So anyway, this is Angolan Cry by Johnny Gianni.

0: Bit of a fade out there. That was a piece by Johnny Diani, composed with our guest, Jonathan Crossley, and that was Angolan Cry. Could you tell us who else was playing on that?
1: Yeah, so that was from my 2005 album called My Friends and I. It was quite a big ensemble. There was kind of eight piece wind section, drums.
0: Oh, that's a big. That's
1: yeah.
0: A good group.
1: Yeah, double bass on some tracks, electric bass on a few others.
0: Sure.
1: Percussion by a guy called Clally McKenna. And then the arrangements were by the Colin Mombelli, who I've had a long relationship with.
0: Yeah, yeah.
1: And the saxophone on the play out there was a great, great South African saxophone player called Sidney Mnisi. He's really
0: what
1: fantastic.
0: A beautiful tenor sound.
1: Yeah, and then he was trading with a South African flautist called Kevin Davidson.
0: Okay.
1: So yeah, great lineup back then. You know, yeah, rare. Yeah. It was supported by Classic FM, so we were able to do things that would be very difficult.
0: Oh, there's a Classic FM there.
1: Yeah, they were behind the album. So.
0: Well, you wouldn't hear Classic FM in England doing that sort of thing.
1: Well, it's South Africa. It's a bit more adventurous, I guess.
0: Well, no, I mean, yeah. I mean, a lot of people have been critical of Classic FM. You know, it was only started, well, I say only 30 years ago. So,
1: yeah.
0: So it wasn't like forever like the BBC. Sorry. And I think it's great.
1: Yeah.
0: There's a lot of programs that have just really good music and reasonably good presenters.
1: Yeah.
0: So this was just judging from that one piece, it struck me as being quite, nice, kind of funky, sort of two-feel, you know, with the bass really active.
1: Yeah.
0: Yeah, not just like holding, you know, long, drony roots and fifths, but really like Bill Evans' bass player or somebody who's just as interactive as the rest of the rhythm section.
1: Yeah, Gianni, I mean, the bass part on this, I mean, the bass player is a guy called Mark Duby. He's a great South African bass player, but the bass part is Johnny Gianni's original. So this is from his Steeplechase period. And then the melody and the bass are what we kind of kept, and the mid eight kind of there in the head, but the horn section is kind of Carlo's offspring. Yeah,
0: it's a really really fantastic track.
1: Cool.
0: In terms of getting back to the research and the university, are you? I mean, you're presumably fulfilling the teaching load that you're doing, and you're presumably dividing that with research.
1: Mm-hmm.
0: Yeah. And they have this dreaded REF. Is that still going?
1: Yeah. Yeah.
0: Research equivalent.
1: Environment framework.
0: Sorry.
1: Yeah.
0: You think I'd have at least
1: there's plenty of those.
0: Yeah. I did an entry for that in 2006. I think it was the first one. It changed the name of it.
1: Yeah, it was something else before.
0: But it's all RAE, it was used to be called. So it's the same thing, but it's a lot of universities, I suppose Liverpool's a good example, are really keen on research and they have money for it and stuff. Yeah. And then as I was like the sort of the jazzer on the staff of 10 full-time staff, you know, which is not bad. It wasn't, you know, Academy of Music or whatever. But I found it tricky at that time, at least, to kind of validate the research in terms of it being real groundbreaking and unique. And, you know, like if you do a PhD, your subject, your thesis has to be original, right? And that's kind of the same idea, I suppose, with research. And that you have to be able to say, well, this is worthy of getting funding or whatever. And sometimes I wrote pieces for, groups, school groups, you know, say high school, things like that, and related things. And it wasn't really sort of, you know, resplitting the atom. I don't know. What is your view about that in terms of what makes valid for the institution, but for you as an individual as well?
1: I think there's like there's kind of there are musical projects that you make which are about making music because that's what we do. You know, you don't get up and say
0: ideally.
1: Like, you don't get up and say I want to solve this massive problem. That's not
0: Yeah.
1: Part of what's making me, I think sometimes musicians in the academic world, we struggle with this because our key impulse is to make something beautiful, make something,
0: yeah,
1: you know, like that moves you.
0: Yeah.
1: Whereas the academic question is like, you've got something you want to test. There's a hypothesis, a question, yeah, you have. Can this thing do this? Is it possible to make a piece of art that can
0: quantitize
1: this
0: in
1: question?
0: An empirical way?
1: Yeah, yeah.
0: So in terms of your weighting, mm-hmm, as to what you're doing, you know, you could be doing, say, I don't know, 40% teaching and something else, research, or how is it? I mean, not that you'll have exact, you know, but if you're doing a research focus, some academics.
1: I mean, I don't know the exact numbers off the top of my head, but as far as I know, it's like kind of 50-50.
0: Yeah. It's not unusual.
1: And I mean, the track that we played first in this thing, sure, Solace, that is part of my current research work, you know?
0: Yeah.
1: I can explain that question if you want.
0: Yeah.
1: That asked the question is, because it was completely improvised, in a completely improvised environment, if you pre-prepare materials, like audio samples, audio materials, sure, generative processes, and inject those into the improvisational environment, can you shape and stimulate the music to move in certain directions? So if I'm playing an free improvisation with Frank Griffiths, like if I get to know your catalog or like how you play,
0: or the
1: things that really move you by playing with you, and I interpret those and bring some things like that into the improvisational circumstance and just kind of throw them out into the environment, what'll happen?
0: So bring it to the canvas.
1: Yeah.
0: Well, we, I think, have a mutual friend, Philip Hargreaves.
1: Okay, yes.
0: And Richard Harding.
1: Yes.
0: Both of whom run a monthly session.
1: Great monthly session. At Metal, yes.
0: Which is next Friday. Next Monday. A week. Next Monday. It's the second Monday for those of you. And people show up all kinds of different sounds. And I've only been once, but it was a month ago. And a woman had a bass recorder, which is an amazing instrument, regardless of
1: what you do in it.
0: It's like big recording. Yeah. It's like kind of, you think of recorders being quite small, you know, like tin whistle.
1: Yeah.
0: And she also played the violin. And there was a few people. One was, Richard was playing the Chapman stick, which is 8 strings or something.
1: Yes.
0: Another amazing sounding instrument. And they just start off and go.
1: Yeah.
0: And I have to say, sometimes, you know, it wavers and gets a bit aimless, but, you know. And they don't perform, really. It's more of just a session for people that want to play. But in terms of your students, when you're trying to, if you want to call it trying, incorporate what your research is and use the students as guinea pigs, or not even guinea pigs, but maybe the students want to do similar research. How do you kind of go about incorporating them into your research, or do you?
1: No, you don't really incorporate them into the research. I mean, like you get – so like my undergraduate modules at the university, I'm like – so my second year module is free improvisation with Ableton. So that module is non-idiomatic, you know, because
0: sure.
1: So it allows students to come from a rock background, from a jazz background or classical background, and improvise and communicate with each other. So trying to set up systems where they can do that at the lower undergraduate levels.
0: Yeah.
1: Which then progress maybe into the third year level. The Hyper Instruments course has some of that as well.
0: Sure.
1: And then hopefully then they move on to postgraduate study in a related area.
0: Well, they might be doing more research. But we had a similar thing, and I've seen a lot of classical musicians to be thrown into that environment, mm-hmm, you know, unwittingly.
1: Mm-hmm.
0: And I remember cases where some of them were so, you know, grade-oriented, you know, the grades. Do you have those in South Africa?
1: Yeah, we do. We do, yes.
0: Okay. Well, they weren't in America, but that's just because
1: systems different.
0: American didn't want to be influenced by English education. But no, I think any kind of grade or accomplishment sort of goal that you accomplish that helps your playing, like play your scales or chords or play in a good tone, whatever it is, then it's fine.
1: Yeah.
0: You know? But there's a lot of grade 8 players who don't make really make music, you know, because they do all it's right says in the book, but maybe they don't have a particular beauty of their own or you know, you don't have to have a stunning tone on the instrument to accomplish what's written on the paper, do you? You could argue that as long as you play the notes right, you know, that's what I'm saying is, do you think that something that stops people from improvising? And have you witnessed that in terms of your own teaching, where someone who has never improvised in their life, and they might be a really, really accomplished player?
1: Yeah.
0: What have you sort of dealt with that dynamic?
1: I think that's like a lot of what my teaching is about. I mean, sure. The second year module here at Liverpool, I take Cornelius Cardew, the British composer, as a starting point, and so the students do this first and second weeks of lecture where they have to sit down and they get taken away. We take away the instruments, we take away the vocabulary, and try to make them sit on the floor and close their eyes and communicate. To try and get that going first is important. And I think that's more influenced by my own inadequacy. So like when I was a classical musician, like I said, the reason I studied jazz was because I couldn't improvise. And I was playing classical music to a really high graduate level and doing well and winning competitions and blah, blah, blah. But you took away the darts. I didn't know what to do. And like, well, that was very frustrating. So it's weird. It's like the grade system or that classical system can get you to a very high level of sophistication without really having an intrinsic connection to what you're playing in some ways. Conversely, I've seen a lot of jazz musicians who can improvise incredibly, but don't have that kind of sense of classical nuance and
0: phrasing.
1: Yes, yeah. Exactly. And
0: I started timbre and color. Like you, I started quite young. I was 6, which is young for a clarinet because you know you're not that big and you're going to be able to hold an instrument to make a noise on it. And same thing, just for 10 years, classical all the way.
1: Yeah, yeah.
0: You know, method books, lessons, and then when I was about 14 or something. But it was scary, you know.
1: Yeah.
0: To be stand up and play a solo.
1: Yeah.
0: I mean, that was a big thing. It takes a lot of time to develop that kind of, you know, focus and you're kind of subject to hitting a wrong note, and that can be very, you know, kind of daunting.
1: But as a jazz musician, we have the same thing. You know, this horn player just sounds just like Coltrane, and it's like, you know, we spend our lives. Some of us, we spend periods of our lives playing like the people that we admire because...
0: Which is fine.
1: We kind of wear their cloak a little bit.
0: Yeah, yeah.
1: Until one day you suddenly wake up and realize, oh, wait, that's their cloak. I better get rid of that, you know. And that's it's a long journey.
0: Well, I think the best way, because I want to play another track.
1: Yeah,
0: too.
1: For sure. I've got some premieres here as well that haven't
0: been heard yet. Oh, I'm sorry. I'm going off on tangents. let's just... you have upcoming things to announce.
1: Well, so we have this album. We have this album coming on Friday, which is one thing. But there's another album in the works. Will be coming out. It's called St. Augustine's Remorse. It's the new record from Carlo Mobelli, Jono Sweetman, and I. It's our third album, so that's coming up soon.
0: Does that say ECM?
1: Oh no! It's not coming out on ECM. No.
0: Oh, Style Sound. Sorry.
1: I'd love it to come out if you can make that happen.
0: Well, God, he's only been around about 50 years.
1: Yeah,
0: Manfred
1: Eicher. Yeah,
0: what a great German name, Manfred Eicher. Okay, tell me more. Come on.
1: Oh yeah. So that'll be coming out sometime later before the end of this year. That'll be out. So you can watch out for that. But we could hear a little bit from that if you want.
0: Yeah. By the way, do look on our Jazz Cavern, those of you that have Facebook, and any announcements that people want to put, you know, unless it's something a little bit too rich and fruity and spicy that we don't want to have, it'll stay on there because I'm the arbiter. I'm the ref. Okay, here's the title of which.
1: Let's hear this new track. It's called First Prayer. It's a 3 composition with Carlo Mobelli and Jono Sweetman from St. Augustine's Remorse.
0: Coming right up, brother.

0: fading deep into the night. And I'm afraid we're going to have to fade out as well. Thank you, Jonathan.
1: Yeah, thank
0: you. Coming along and sharing this lovely trove of music and delving into the lovely university life and things that are an equal part of your contribution.
1: Hey, and
0: but necessary.
1: Thank you. Thank you for the invitation. Thank you for putting jazz out into the airwaves.
0: Absolutely.
1: Thank you to your engineer.
0: And Maddie.
1: Maddie, and for helping us out and getting the stuff playing. I really appreciate it.
0: Well, we're just going to keep on doing it until we get it right.
1: Yeah. It's for all of us.
0: The Jazz Cavern's been going over 5 years now.
1: Wow, that's fantastic.
0: So you're my 63rd guest.
1: Wow, that's great.
0: Yeah, so you're in good company.
1: Yeah.
0: So until next time, I'm afraid that's us done on the Jazz Cavern. And all I can say is
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3: 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Donations need to be made to Kensington Vision, which is all one word, Community Interest Company via the Co-op Bank. Our SOR code is 089299. That's 089299. And our bank account details are 65255654. That's 65255654. If you'd like more information or more details, then contact me, Steve Farragher, by emailing steve@l-c-r.co.uk. 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

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I realise £100 is a big ask, especially at the moment, but in reality this £100 equates to eating one Greg steak bake or drinking one Starbucks coffee a week. In return for being part of Club 100, you'll get a framed certificate, an LCR mug, and the chance to be a guest on our programme, Kenny Ireland Discs. But more importantly, you'll get a warm fuzzy feeling that you or your organisation is contributing to a worthwhile community project. You can either make a one-off payment by BACS of £100 or set up a monthly standing order of only £8.34. Donations need to be made to Kensington Vision, which is all one word, Community Interest Company via the Co-op Bank. Our SOR code is 089299. That's 089299. And our bank account details are 65255654. That's 65255654. If you'd like more information or more details, then contact me, Steve Farragher, by emailing steve@l-c-r.co.uk. Or you can even call into the LCR studio, 53 to 57.

0: and a very warm welcome on this summer's day in the UK, in Liverpool. And you're very welcome to stay with us for the next 2 hours, because this is our occasional programme here on Liverpool Community Radio. My name is Michael Swerdlow, and on the other side of the controls is my good friend Edward. Good afternoon, Edward.
1: Good afternoon, Michael. Good afternoon, everybody, all you good people listening out there on this nicely warm day. It's absolutely a perfect day today for broadcasting.
0: Good.
1: Especially in a hot studio.
0: I tell you what we have to remember is that people...
1: You're going to get some hot music and hot chat, as well as the hot temperature.
0: That's right. I was going to say, we have to be very careful saying good afternoon, because people could be listening to this on podcast in the middle of the evening in a cold climate. So wherever you happen to be listening, you're very welcome, and thank you for joining us. As I said, we've got a two-hour programme coming up. We've got a very interesting... very lively guest coming into the studio very, very soon, and we'll tell you all about that. It's all on the subject of the Beatles and the Cavern, and we'll be interviewing Debbie Greenberg very, very soon. And we've got all sorts of music lined up for you, and a little bit of chat and local gossip of what goes on in our lives in Liverpool, and we hope you'll stay with us. We're going to start off with a typical kind of piece of music we love playing on this programme, and that's from the Great American Songbook. Here's Rod Stewart and Time After Time.

0: Rod Stewart, typical of many rock singers who try their hand at the Great American Songbook. And I think he did a very good job of that. That was the first or second of a number of albums he brought out. He obviously got the hang of it, and people went out and bought copies of that album by the millions or the thousands. And he did a very good job of singing some of the classical songs from the American Songbook. That was written by Jules Stein and Sammy Kahn. Now, Sammy Kahn was an interesting lyricist. He was such an expert at writing lyrics in the Great American Songbook that he wrote a rhyming dictionary. And he used to get very annoyed at people who didn't use his dictionary but tried their best to make things rhyme. I can't think of examples of where he showed his displeasure for one or two others. And yet there's his own song, Time After Time, I Tell Myself That I'm So Lucky, and so on. And yet it was Sammy Kahn that wrote the song Everyone Knows an Ant Can't Climb a Rubber Tree Plant. You remember that song with Frank Sinatra, High Hopes? So in one sentence he was criticising people, and in the other he was guilty of the very same thing himself. Well, we're going to play all sorts of pieces of music for you on this programme. Great American Disaster. Oh, what a thing to say. Great American Songbook. Why do words just come out like that? Great American Songbook. And Edward, you've got an interesting variation of music right now.
1: I have, yeah. I'm going to bring to this program a touch of Sefton Park class, a little bit of classical music. Actually, talking about Sefton Park, there's a big festival on there this week. All the roads around there are closed. This piece of music is not from Cream. Oh, sorry, I shouldn't have advertised Cream at Sefton Park. But this piece is by Corelli. It's called Preludium Largo.

0: That was a lovely piece of music by Corelli, Preludium Largo. And just in case you think I've lost my marbles, I haven't, because we've got some proper rock and roll coming later, some Jerry Lee Lewis, The Killer, but that's for later. In the meantime, I think, Michael, I think it's your turn over there.
1: Well, I try to bring different types of pieces of music and have something to say about every one of them. Hearst piece of music, it's an old rock and roll classic. It's You've Lost That Loving Feeling. I think it's in the Guinness Book of Records as being one of the most popular love songs of all time. But it was written by three very famous songwriters, Barry Mann, Cynthia Vile, and what's his name? Yes, it's amazing how... Phil Spector, that's right. And Phil Spector was quite a character. He was very... volatile and wanted to have his own way all the time. Anyway, they collaborated, the three of them, on this piece of music, and they wrote it for the Righteous Brothers. And although there are two Righteous Brothers, when they recorded You've Lost That Loving Feeling, one of the brothers does all the singing with a little bit of backtracking and double tracking, and the other brother just sort of stands alongside him looking decorative. And he said, what am I supposed to do while my brother's doing all the singing? And they said, what you should do is go to the bank and count your money, because you're going to make a lot of money out of this song, which they did. So here is the famous song by Barry Mann, Cynthia Vile, husband and wife, and Phil Spector. And it's called You've Lost That Loving Feeling.

0: put the bop in the bop de bop de bop.
1: Yeah.
0: That one, for example, which is absolutely famous. I'll bring it along next time because I like all of Barry Mann's music.
1: Yeah. Not to be confused with Barry Manilow, and we're not playing any of his records today, but we often do. You're listening right now to Liverpool Community Radio, and Edward and I are given the privilege of coming in every alternate month and recording this programme, which goes out on the air on 106.7 FM. So that means you can hear us on the radio, or, as they say, on your smartphone or whatever, if you're in the greater Liverpool area. We have a transmitter in the Liverpool city centre, and it goes out, I think, as far as Crosby in the north, Runcorn in the south, Birkenhead in the west, and Warrington in the east. So that's quite a big area. So if you've got a good, powerful radio, or you're listening in your car, you can probably listen to this programme live on 106.7 FM. Now, they put it out about 8 times a week, so you have to listen out for us at a given time. If you've got a pencil and paper, I'll tell you exactly when the programme does go out. On a Monday, it goes out at 2 o'clock in the morning. There you are.
0: Have to be desperate to listen to that one.
1: For night owls. Then at 2 o'clock in the afternoon, then 8 o'clock in the evening. On a Wednesday, 8 o'clock in the morning, nice when you're driving to work, and then 8 o'clock in the evening. And on a Friday, 8 o'clock again in the morning. And finally, on Saturday, 2 o'clock in the morning and 4 o'clock in the afternoon. So it's quite a mixture if you're listening on 106.7. However, you can listen to us anytime you choose, anywhere in the world, because it goes out on a podcast. Again, you're going to need a pencil and paper because it's quite a long long internet address. 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
0: And I'm the hyphen and co, in case you wondered.
1: Yes, Swerdlow and co. Limited. That means
0: unlimited in our case, Michael. Unlimited.
1: Yes.
0: Well, we have no constraints put upon us by anybody.
1: We hope you're staying with us because there's about an hour and a half more of this sort of idle chat and good music to play. Ed, you've got a great piece of music lined up.
0: Yeah, I have. Just before that, Michael's been telling us all when the shows go out on a regular or irregular basis. As it so happens, if you listen to this programme on 106.7 at 4 o'clock, as soon as we finish our live show, would you believe a recorded one comes on from the last show that we did? So you have the privilege of listening to us for 4 hours instead of 2. You have to be desperate. This next piece of music, however, is by Kenny Rogers, one of my favourites. It's called Don't Fall in Love with a Dreamer.
2: We're going to talk to her in a minute.
3: Oh, this is a surprise for me too.
2: See there?
3: Yeah.

0: Linda Davis. Linda Davis.
1: Linda Davis, everybody.
2: Hello, Linda. Well, that was a version from Kenny Rogers with Linda Davis, who's a big country star, actually. But one of the versions that Kenny Rogers did, which was a really big hit, was with Kim Carnes, She of the Smoky Voice. Now, both Kim Carnes and Kenny Rogers met when they were in the New Christie Minstrels all those years ago. And that's where they met, that's where they took their fame. And then both of them, of course, went on to have incredible solo careers. But if you ever want to listen to a definitive version of that song, try and get a Kim Carnes recording of that song. That song, Don't Fall in Love with the Dreamer, with Kenny Rogers. It is amazing. Nothing wrong with the Linda Davis version there, but the Kim Carnes version is, I think, much, much nicer.
3: You'll have to excuse me, I'm not familiar with Linda Davis. But, of course, Kenny Rogers, he almost had a sort of Bee Gees tremolo voice ending there, very vibrato. Never heard him with that sort of vibrating voice.
2: Yeah, he had a most unusual voice many times. Again, a bit smoky, a bit whiskey, which is why he gelled very well with the Kim Carnes version. But, you know, Kenny Rogers has been around, well, he was around quite a while. He just has left us over this last year or so.
3: Did a lot of work with Dolly Parton, didn't he?
2: Oh, yeah, Island in the Stream. Yes. That was the big one that they did. Yeah, you could absolutely count your money after that one.
3: Good, good. Well, we're staying with the theme of love. That last track was Don't Fall in Love with a Dreamer. Do you remember the Tremolos? No, not the Tremolos. The Mind Benders, that's right, I'm looking at the wrong track. Anyway, the Mind Benders, staying with the theme of love, has a groovy sort of love.

0: groovy kind of love. And I think I got that wrong by even saying groovy sort of love. It's a groovy kind of love. And I'm going to hope you're going to stay
1: so
0: with us.
1: So you got the name of the group wrong and you got the name of the track wrong. That's not bad. As you said before, Michael, a disaster. But we can recover from it because...
0: We will make up for it as of now.
1: As of now, simply because we have a most distinguished guest for us all here. Debbie Greenberg, welcome to Liverpool Community Radio. I'm sure that a number of you out there will know of Debbie and her involvement with Beatles Week and everything that's going on with that at the moment, this month, but particularly her involvement with the Cavern. So I know that Debbie has been involved with the Cavern from very, very early days, but rather than me, Debbie, you tell us all about your experiences of the Cavern leading up to when you bought it.
2: Okay. Thank you, Edward. I started to go to the Cavern Club in 1959, and it was still a jazz club at the time. And there were good groups on, good jazz groups. The first group was the Mississippi Jazz Band that played at the Cavern. But I saw Acca Bilk and Chris Barber, Kenny Ball, great jazz groups. And there was a good atmosphere in the Cavern. No rock and roll at that stage. But it was a great place to be. And then, of course, in 1960, first of all, 1959, Alan Sittner became very disillusioned with the club because skiffle was infiltrating, not a lot, but now and then. And, of course, one of the skiffle groups was the Quarrymen with John Lennon. And John Lennon was... a cheeky chap, and he used to sneak a rock and roll number in the middle of the skiffle. And Alan would send a note to the stage, and John thought it was a request. He opened the note, and it said, "Cut out the rock." So that was Alan's signal to move on. And he was disillusioned then with the club, and he left it in the capable hands of his father, Dr. Joe Sittner, to find a buyer. Now, Ray McFall worked for the accountants firm that the Sittners used, and he would often step in on the pay desk for them in the Cavern. And so he became the ideal candidate to be the next owner of the Cavern. And so Ray McFall bought the Cavern, bought the lease of the Cavern from Alan Sittner in October 1959. And Ray was also a jazz fanatic, but it didn't take Ray long to realise that what the kids wanted was rock and roll. And so he put Rory Storm and the Hurricanes on in the November of 1959, and of course their drummer was Ringo Starr. And then throughout 1960, it was a combination of jazz, skiffle, and rock and roll.
1: It's interesting you talk about those days, Debbie, because I remember I had a misspent youth, you know, and I would go to the Cavern to their all-night sessions on a Friday night or Saturday night as well. So, and you talk about Chris Barber and you talk about skiffle, because Lonnie Donegan was the banjo player for Chris Barber, and look what happened to him. Of course, he went to skiffle. And then that just became the all-encompassing thing. So I'm sorry to interrupt you there, but Michael and I both remember Alan Sittner. We both remember the Cavern, etc. So carry on. Tell us about Ray McFall and his days.
2: Yes, of course. And just digressing for a second with what you're saying, I actually saw Lonnie Donegan at the Cavern. So that was also, you know, a great thing at the time. And so 1960 became predominantly rock and roll, but still playing skiffle and still playing jazz. Now, in August 1960, the Beatles went on their first trip to Hamburg with Alan Williams, and they were there until middle of December 1960. When they returned, they had about four gigs in Liverpool, couple at the Casbah, and one of them was at the Litherland Town Hall on the 27th of December. Now, apparently, They were billed as direct from the Beatles, direct from Hamburg. So we were all excited. I didn't go to Litherland Town Hall, but the talk of in the town was this fabulous group coming from Hamburg, and we need to see them at the Cavern. And so by all accounts, they gave a very incendiary performance at Litherland Town Hall, so everybody was talking about them. And when they arrived for their debut performance in February 1961, on the 9th of February, of course, when they arrived, they weren't German at all. They were local lads. They were Liverpudlians, which was fabulous. So they came in, they went into the band room, they bounced onto the stage, and they were just regular local lads, and they were having a great time. But their energy was absolutely palpable. Their music was loud. Everything about them was exciting. Their harmonies were brilliant. And I knew right away, it was like a light bulb flashing. I knew that day that they were going to be something special. I went home to my dad and I said, I've just seen a group on the Cavern called the Beatles. You mark my words, they're going to be famous one day. I just knew it. So consequently, because I was hooked from day one, I saw every single performance of the Beatles at the Cavern, all 292 of them.
1: All 292? Did you get an almost gold medal for that?
2: Or no.
1: Some kind of a clock? Anything?
2: No, nothing.
1: Just the pleasure and the privilege.
2: The absolute privilege, yeah, of seeing the raw Beatles. You know, the Beatles that hit America on the 9th of February 1964, yeah, consequently 3 years to the day that they had their debut at the Cavern. They weren't the Beatles that we were privileged to see. We got the raw Beatles. They were exciting. They were absolutely incredible. We were so blessed, and I don't know if anybody isn't familiar with the original Cavern. The stage was low. It was only about less than 2 feet high, and the first row of seats, because the central aisle was seated, wooden chairs, and you were literally only about a foot or two away from the group playing on stage, so you could interact with them, you could ask for requests, you know, you could talk to them, and they were so familiar. It was like a private party every time they played. It wasn't like one of the gigs you go to today where you sit and you watch the performance. Every single performance was familiar, and it was just so, so special. And it's hard to explain how you felt because the Cavern was such a special place. And once the Beatles' popularity grew and a lot more people came to see them, The queues waiting to go in at the Cavern would snake all the way down Matthew Street, almost past the Grapes pub to the White Star on the opposite side. And you'd stand and wait, but once you got to that doorway, which was about less than 4 feet wide, with 14 stone steps going down, handrail on the left, a small platform, and then four steps down again into the Cavern proper. But if you were standing outside in the street waiting to get in, you could hear the throb of drums coming from the cellar. It sounded like a giant heart beating away beneath you, and you just couldn't wait to get in to get a piece of the action.
1: And sorry to interrupt you, and of course the stone steps, yeah, and alongside the stone steps was a very sweaty wall.
2: That's true, there was. And we had to pin ourselves against the wall to allow the groups to carry in their equipment, because that was the only way in and out. So once you got down to the cellar, into the Cavern proper, the heat would hit you. You know, it was like an oven. It would send your senses reeling, and the music was so loud. But, you know, we loved it. We just absolutely adored every second of it. We didn't notice it, and you probably know about the smell that the Cavern had. It was a combination of about six different things. It was condensation used to drip down the walls and used to go into the electrics. That's why the electrics would often fuse in the middle of a performance. There was a smell of smoke because people smoked in those days. The smell of disinfectant because the cleaners used to top up the toilets every day. And the smell of hot dogs and soup from the little cafe and the smell of rotting fruit from the streets across Matthew Street would drift in. So it was a combination of all these things. And if you went home on the bus, you'd take the smell home with you because people would wrinkle their noses and go, "You've been to the cavern?" So everybody knew where you'd been, but we didn't care. It was to us, it was the best place on earth, and we loved it.
0: Debbie, you've just described something which is absolutely amazing. Not many people would have experienced what you've just described, and you used the expression "raw," the raw Beatles,
2: yes,
0: which is the expression before Beatlemania. Because
2: yes,
0: Beatlemania is not what you've just described. So you've just described it, and I never saw them at the cavern, but listening to you for the last 10 minutes, I can feel that perspiration.
2: Oh, thank you. Yes, it was so special, so special. I don't think you'd sell it if you bottled it, but it was a very unique smell. When I first went to the cavern, I was 15. Yeah, 14 going on 15. But when the Beatles came to the cavern, I was 15, 16, going on 16.
1: So by then you were barely legal, as they say.
2: Yes, of course. But there was no alcohol in the cavern at all. It was just a cafe bar in the front, hot dogs and soup, Coca-Cola. So that was it. No alcohol. They used to, whoever wanted alcohol, and it was usually the groups, they'd go down to the grapes in the before or after their gig, and they'd have a drink at the grapes, or they'd get a pass out and they'd go come back in.
1: Yeah, that was usual, because I remember in the days of the jazz bands, they'd always, at a break halfway, they'd always go down to the grapes. And during that break time, you'd then bring in the original Mersey Beat bands, like the Big Three, for example, Rory Storm and the Hurricanes. Mm-hmm. Talking about the Big Three and sitting very close to them, the lead singer, I can't remember his name now, for the Big Three.
2: Johnny Hodge.
1: A very tall guy.
2: Yes.
1: He was a very tall guy. Yeah. And one of his habits was, partway through a song, he'd try and cock his leg over the microphone. And the microphone would be almost 6 feet tall. And regularly, he wouldn't cock his leg over it. It would hit the microphone, and that would come down straight into the front row. So if you happened to be in the front row, you'd be catching a microphone, or it would hit you. So yeah. I remember those days and those times really, really well.
2: A great group.
1: Yeah. I mean, Debbie, you and I have known each other for, 40, 50 years now. So we go back a long time together. But we also have that backstory of the cavern.
2: Yes.
1: Before we even met each other, of course.
2: Absolutely, yes. Yeah. Yes, indeed.
1: So I think you're going to introduce one of those early tracks for us now.
2: Yes, one of the early tracks that John used to sing in the cavern is "Ain't She Sweet," which was they'd throw all sorts of different songs in between the rock and roll, but they could have sung the telephone directory, and we'd have been thrilled with it. So this is an old one from the early days.

0: Well, there we are. Ain't she sweet? And that could be actually Debbie Greenberg, because she's very, very sweet. That recording of the Beatles was made in the very early days. So it's really interesting to listen to it. And thank you for bringing it in, Deb. Do you want to tell us a bit more about that particular thing, that particular track, disc? Or do you want to move on and talk a bit? Yes. Continue from where you were.
1: Okay. Well, yes, Ain't She Sweet was one of the songs that John used to sing. And that they'd sing all sorts of different melodies. And Paul would sing Besame Mucho, and George would sing The Sheik of Araby, or he used to sing The Sheik of Wavertree, because that's where he came from. The early songs were great, and then, of course, they sang all the covers, all the Chuck Berry and the Little Richard songs, it was the rock and roll that got us going. We just adored the rock and roll.
0: And I think you've got an example of that coming up now on our next track, haven't we?
1: Yes. And it's rock and roll music, another one that John used to sing at the Cavern.
0: And that's a Chuck Berry number originally, rock and roll music.
1: That's right.
0: So let's pin your ears back.

0: Well, that was a great version of rock and roll music, very raw, to use the current expression, compared to the original Chuck Berry, which was kind of clinical. And interestingly, you used an expression before about the noise coming from the cellar. And that's where the expression, a cellar full of noise, comes from. And that was in one of the Petula Clark's big hits. She talked about a cellar full of noise. And that's where that came from. Anyway, continue your story, Deb. This is really, really interesting.
1: Very interesting. Well done.
2: Yes, so we kept going every time they played. I used to bunk off school for lunchtime.
0: And hoist your skirt up a bit, probably.
2: Well, no, because that hadn't got to that stage at that time. So I was in the last year of school, and I wasn't interested in school anyway. So I used to jump the 86 bus down from Mather Avenue down into town and catch the second lunchtime session. There were two sessions at the Cavern. One was 12 till 1, and then quarter of an hour for everybody to get out, and the second one was 1:15 to 2:15. Cost you 1 and 6 to go in, unless you were a member, and then you got in for a shilling. So that was fabulous. So consequently, there was no other way for me other than the Cavern and the music. I didn't care about anything else. And I was there for every single time they played. Loved every minute of it.
0: That's absolutely fabulous to hear about this history. Do you want to move on in time a little bit and tell us about the way you managed to persuade your dad to get involved with this, and then your involvement with Alf? This is Debbie's dad, is Alf Gagan, a lovely man whom I knew all those years ago, and his lovely wife too. But, Debbie, do you want to tell us about your involvement and how you got involved and how you got Dad involved, more to the point?
2: Yes, of course. Well, Ray McFall, as you know, as I said before, took the Cavern from Alan Sittner. And in February, on the 28th of February 1966, the Cavern closed because Ray McFall declared bankruptcy. Now, we were absolutely distraught. All the regulars couldn't understand, you know, where are we going to go now? The Cavern's closed. Now what are we going to do? There was a big sit-in, and I wasn't there for the last performance at the Cavern. But the following day, there was a big sit-in in Matthew Street, and Billy Butler had put a wreath up over the door. So it was, you know, a real, and they marched and sang Still I'm Sad by the Yardbirds all the way up Matthew Street. So, you know, it was a big event, and now what are we going to do? The Cavern's closed. So fast forward about 3-4 weeks, and my dad was approached by a very good friend of his called Joe Davey. Now, Joe owned Joe's Cafe in Duke Street. And it was open in the afternoon, and it was also open till 4 o'clock in the morning. And all the groups used to go there, a lot of the groups used to go and have a meal after their gigs. And Dad and Joe were lifelong friends. Now, Joe approached my dad and said, Alf, I've got the chance of buying the Cavern. Would you come in with me? I can't afford it on my own. You know, I'd like you to come in with me if you consider it. So my father came to me then and said, I've got the chance of buying the Cavern. What do you think? Well, okay, offered the child the keys to the sweet shop. But having said that, I had a good business head, and I said, look, Dad, I said, I've seen the Cavern peak, and I think it can happen again. I think you should take it. And on my say-so, he and Joe put their bid in, and it was accepted. Now, Joe Davey was not only did he not have sufficient funds to purchase the continuing lease of the Cavern, he was also illiterate, so he needed my father to handle all the admin and the press, etc. So it was a good combination for the two of them. And so we got the keys on the 18th of April 1966, and we did a recce of the the cavern from number. We didn't realise only that we had the plans that we'd bought the lease to number 8, 10 and 12 Matthew Street, which stretched nearly the whole length of Matthew Street. And so from that day on, Liverpool Corporation they gave us a list to adhere to of alterations. We had to put main drains in. There were no main drains in the cavern. It was just a cesspit underneath, and consequently, that was why the smell came from the toilets, and the disinfectant was put in every day. And there was a sort of a canal lake, and we found out since underneath. So we had to put new drains in, and we had to put ventilation. There was no ventilation. That's why all the condensation used to blow the electrics. And of course, one of the main things was a new entrance for exit, for entrance and egress, because it was a trap with that 4 foot wide staircase going down. So we moved the staircase to number 8, Matthew Street, and then we had to build a huge 8 foot staircase, 8 foot wide staircase going down. Now number 8 was on a much higher level, because Matthew Street's on an incline. So when you go in at number 8, you're on a much higher level than you would have been at going into number 10 proper. That was only about 11, 12 feet below ground level. Number 8 is about 30 feet below. So we had to build this staircase to have access from number 8 down into the cavern proper, which is what we did. So we adhered to all the demands of Liverpool Corporation, and we were fortunate enough to have Harold Wilson come to reopen the cavern for us on the 23rd of July 1966. And that was a very special day. We were absolutely worn out. You can imagine doing all the alterations, etc., etc. But having said that, we had butcher's shops at the time. And when my father approached me at the beginning and said, "I've got the chance of buying the cavern, what do you think?" He said, "It's all very well you saying take it. What about the shops?" Now, we had 3 butcher's shops and a mobile butcher's van. Now, I'd trained as a master butcher with my father in the business after leaving school, and as a Saturday girl before. So I'd been to the abattoir buying with him, so I knew exactly what I was doing. So I said to my dad, "Well, look, I'll run the shops for a year. We'll sell them off, and then I'll come and join you in the cavern, and I'll run the cavern for you." And that's exactly what happened. And so when the reopening, the day of the reopening arrived, Harold Wilson came with Mary, his wife, and his son Giles. And he officiated and got on the stage down in the cavern proper. And, of course, all the world's press were there, as you can imagine. And in those days, they had to switch the light meters on for their cameras. And, of course, the fuses blew, so everything was in darkness. Nothing unusual for that to happen in the cavern. And so the mics were off as well, so my dad had to shout, "Is there an electrician in the house?" And somebody in the background said, "I know where the electrics are, I'll fix it." So a few minutes later, fortunately for us, the electrics were restored and the ceremony continued. And so that was a very big day. We had it was a bit like a party upstairs in number 8 for all the dignitaries that were invited. Champagne and caviar and all the caterers were in. And then, of course, when they left, when everybody left, all the dignitaries left at 5 o'clock, then the club was open to the public. And we had a marathon session, three sessions going on till 5 in the morning. The Hideaways kicked us off in the beginning with local groups like the XLs and the Escorts and the Tremors. And then we had the second set was Marty Wilde and Georgie Fame and Billy J. Kramer and the Foremost and the Merseys and others. And then the final session was Solomon Burke and Rufus Thomas and the Scaffold and the Pete Best Combo. And that went on till the early hours. So you can imagine we were absolutely dead on our feet at the end of the day.
0: That sounds absolutely amazing. That's like an A to Z of pop music at the time. Mm-hmm. It must have been absolutely amazing. I'm sorry I missed it. I don't suppose you've got a video of it that you can bring over. But yeah, you must have. And then, of course, after that, you must have met so many big names at the time, big names that would come and perform and say hello, and you knew them all.
2: Yes, I met a lot of them. I didn't see them all perform because I was on the pay desk, so all I got to do was to pay them at the end of the night. But I did see Status Quo. And they were incredible. And, you know, the cavern stage was only very small, and they had those massive Vox speakers, and they were all stacked one on top of the other. And when they started to sing and everything started to rock, and they just kick it back with one of their legs, they just push it back and carry on singing. So, you know, I met Queen. I paid Queen when they came to play for us, because Freddie Mercury had played for us in a group called Ibex prior to being in Queen. And he'd met Roger Taylor and Brian May in, I think it was in the Sink in Liverpool, and they got together, and that's how he became part of the group Queen. But it was extraordinary, really, because my father had a friend called Ken Testy, who was the secretary of St. Helens College, and he'd rung my father and said, "Alf, I've got this group coming up from London, and they're called Queen, and they're coming to play on the college, but to make it worth their while, would you give them a gig at the Cavern?" He said, "Yeah, I think you know Freddie from Ibex." So he said, "Yes, of course, you know, no problem." And that's how they came to play at the Cavern. But when Chuck Berry came, we had Chuck Berry on in February 67. Queen and Status Quo were all 1970. When Chuck Berry came, he arrived in the afternoon, and it was pouring with rain this day. And Bob Woollett had to go out to his chauffeured car, to see him. And the window was wound down about an inch or two, so Chuck Berry didn't get wet. And poor Bob standing in the rain. And he said, I want the money before I go on. And Bob said, "Well, everybody gets their money." "No, I'm not. I want the money before I go on." So, okay. So he had to raid all the floats in the bar and the cloakroom and everybody's pockets. How they got it together, I don't know, but they did.
0: That is typical of Chuck Berry. I've heard that story time and time again, even on big shows. I went to a big rock and roll show in Wembley all those decades ago, and he was supposedly top of the bill, although he and Jerry Lee Lewis used to fight about who was going on last. But Chuck Berry would arrive, and before he'd even take his guitar out of the bag, he'd want his money. And he was absolutely notorious. And he wanted it in cash.
2: Oh, yes.
0: No check or anything like that. He didn't have bank transfers in those mm-hmm. days. But he wanted it in hard cash or gold coin or whatever mm-hmm. it was. Shall we give your voice a bit of a rest now and play your next choice here, Deb?
2: Yes, please.
0: And this one is, again, from early Beatles, and it's Please, Mr. Postman.

0: Oh, well, that was Please, Mr. Postman, again from the early days of the Beatles in the Cavern, those very early days. And, Deb, you were telling us about your involvement and your dad and Joe Davey, but your particular involvement, because I think you were the one who was leading on it and you were there all the time. So tell us a bit about the progress of the Cavern, the kind of people that you had there, and then what happened to it after that.
1: Well, in 1967, I joined my dad at the Cavern and took over running it for him. We still had Bob Wooler there. He used to organise all the bookings, all the groups. But there were all sorts of daily things to do, stocking the bars, letting the cleaners in. So I'd be there from 8 in the morning till about 3:30 in the morning, the following morning. And that carried on for about 4 years. And so... Gradually, the regulars that came to the Cavern were changing. They were older than they used to be at the original Cavern in the early days. So they were about 17, 18, and you know, they wanted a drink. They all kept going down to the Grapes with the pass out to get a drink. So my father applied for a licence in August 67, and he was successful. And that's when the Cavern first became licensed, and it was a very, very busy time to be alive, you know, and we were dead on our feet some nights, but you know, that was all part of it. So it was exceptionally busy, and we had fabulous groups and fabulous people coming to visit the Cavern, because it was. The doors were always open all day long. 1968, I'd been to the hairdressers October 25th and came back, and my dad said, "We've had a visitor." I said, "Who was it?" He said, "Paul McCartney." I said, "Have I missed him?" He said, "Don't worry, there's a chance that he might come back." So he said, you keep stocking the bar, put champagne on ice. I'm going to go and buy a camera. So my dad went to Photo Optics in off Dale Street, and he bought a Yashica camera, brought the photographer back with him, and told the photographer, because Paul had, I'll digress slightly here, Paul had said to him, when he walked into the Cavern unannounced, my dad was stocking the bar, and my dad put his hand out to shake his hand and said, "Alf Gagan, the Cavern," and Paul said, "Paul McCartney, the Cavern." And he said, "I've got my new girlfriend outside, Alf, in the car," he said, "and I'd like to show her where it all began. But," he said, "I've got to go over the water to my stepsister, Ruth, because I've got to deliver a record player for her. So I'd like to come back in about an hour and a half, if that's okay." So my dad said, "Yes, that's fine." He said, "On one condition," Paul said. And my dad said, "What is it?" He said, "You don't bring the press in." And my dad said, "Okay, you've got it." And so I continue now from where I left off before, where my father went to buy a camera. He brought the photographer back with him to the Cavern to set the apertures for the lighting. He told me that the photographer, it was to photograph a group that he managed on stage, the Curiosity Shop, which was the truth. He did manage them, and they were there. They were down in the cellar proper. And so all the photographer knew was that he needed to set it for the lighting. So we waited. The camera was ready, champagne on ice. And Paul and Linda walked in. And so we closed the door to stop all the tourists coming in. And we gathered in the top bar. And there were just five of us all together. And in the meantime, my father had rung Paddy Delaney, who was our head doorman. And he'd said to Paddy, "Get yourself down here now." He said, "I can't tell you why, but you won't regret it." And so there were just five of us in the top bar, in number 8. And there was my father, me, Paul, Linda, and Paddy. That's all. And so we started to talk. And Paul wanted to talk and tell Linda all about the early days. Excuse me. And, of course, that was fabulous for me, because that was the beginning. That was when they first started. So I knew everything he was talking about. And Dad went to pour champagne, and Linda said, "I'll do that. I'm a good bartender." So she poured the champagne, and we carried on talking. Paul was saying he was producing a group called the Ivies. Now, the Ivies were like one of the family to us. They were a group from Swansea in South Wales, and Bill Collins, their manager, consequently was the father of Lewis Collins from The Professionals. So he managed the Ivies, and he was a good friend of my dad's, and so he'd come up regularly from Swansea with the group, and my dad would always give them regular gigs at the Cavern. Then he'd take them home to our house in Greenbank Road, feed them fish and chips, and then give them a bed for the night, albeit on a sofa or an armchair or whatever. So that's how well we, and that's how familiar we were with the Ivies. And one particular night, they had another guy with them that needed feeding and a bed for the night, and that was Chris Christopherson. But we didn't know who he was at the time. And so we were very familiar with the Ivies. So Paul was telling my dad that he was producing this record for them called for the film The Magic Christian, and the record was called Come and Get It. Now, Paul said to my dad, "But I'm thinking of changing their name, Alf," he said. "I'm thinking of calling them Finger." And my dad said, "Ooh, don't like that, Paul, that's bad." And Paul said, "Bad, Bad Finger. Thanks, Alf." And that's how Bad Finger got their name. And I was telling Joey Molland this a couple of years ago in New York when I was with him. And he said, "I'm so glad you've told me that story," because he said, "I never did buy the one that was out there." And so that's how Bad Finger got their name. And then my dad said to Paul, "Would you mind if we took some photographs for our own use?" And Paul said, "No, not at all. Linda, I'm a good photographer. I'll do that." She picks up the camera, turns all the apertures on the front of it. My father's face was an absolute picture. I thought, because we didn't know who she was, we didn't know she was a photographer, we had no clue whatsoever, so we thought, well, that's torn it. However, she takes the photographs, one of Paul and Paddy, one of me and Paul, and then we went down into the Cavern proper, and the Curiosity Shop, the group my dad managed, were on stage, and as we got down into the cellar, there was the piano was on the left-hand side aisle outside the band room, and Paul went over to the piano and he started to sing and play Hey Jude, and it was so surreal. It was as if everything was taking place in slow motion. You could hear a pin drop, and it was absolutely mesmerizing. And he got into the band room, got onto the stage, took his place on the drums with the group. Linda took more photographs. And then soon after that, it was time for them to go. So that was a very special moment when Paul revisited the Cavern.
0: I think you've had a lot of very special moments there. And yes. I'm not sure whether I should say I envy you being there, because I couldn't have done all that. I was just busy being a boring accountant, etc. But I think your life there. And just to kind of move along a little bit, I think your final track is coming up now. And if you want to tell us the one you've chosen for your final track. Sounds like Desert Island Discs, doesn't it? Your final track will be.
1: I've chosen Long Tall Sally.

0: Yeah, that was, well, supposedly Long Tall Sally. I'm not quite sure what happened there, Michael, going back to the original disaster word. But your technical fingers will sort it out for us on track 25, I think it is. Long Tall Sally. But if not, just let us know and we'll just continue chatting away with Debbie here. So I think we're going to have to continue chatting away. So do you want to just tell us about, excuse me, the final period of time that you and Dad had it and then what happened after you passed it on to the next person?
1: Yes, you know, we were very busy. We expanded into number 12 Matthew Street as well. We made a Mersey bar and a restaurant out of that. And it was really at its peak. It was doing exceptionally well. And my father was approached by another friend of his, a long-standing friend of his called Harry Waterman. Now, Harry Waterman had about 12 owned about 12 clubs in Liverpool at the time. And he said to my dad, "I'm interested in buying the Cavern, Alf. You know, would you consider it?" So my dad said, "Well, I hadn't even given this a thought. You have to leave it with me." And that was in the September of 1970. And then in October, at the end of October, Harry came to him again. "Alf, I'm very interested in buying the Cavern," he said. "You know, will you really consider it?" So my dad thought, well, you know, the best time to sell a business is when it's at its peak.

0: British Rail. Now, British Rail owned the land that the cavern stood on, and they were interested in having the site of the cavern for a proposed ventilation shaft for their proposed underground Merseyrail link under Liverpool city centre. My dad gave the letter to their solicitors in North John Street, and he said, "You must make the buyers aware of what's happening here." And then we got another letter about, or my dad got another letter about a week or so later, saying that if the owners of the cavern were prepared to pay the sum of £500, then British Rail would consider moving the proposed site of the shaft further down Matthew Street, closer to Button Street. Now, my father gave the letter to Leslie Blacks, the solicitors in North John Street, and said, "You must pass this on to the new owners." And also he rang Harry Waterman three times while I was there. He said, "Harry, you must pay this money. It's not just another club. The cavern is not just another club. It's a music mecca. You know, with tourists coming in all day long from all over the world." "I'll leave it with me, Alf," he said. Second time he rang him, "Harry, you must pay this money." "Okay, Alfie." He was still apathetic. The third time, my father was saying, "Harry, please pay this money. You've got to pay this money. It's a shrine to the world. You can't lose the cavern." "Ah, well, Alfie," he said, "I'll let Roy decide." Now, Roy Adams was his partner and his front man. And as far as we're aware, that was left in his hands. And consequently, as we know, nothing was done about it. It was like sliding doors. All I can say is that had we still owned the cavern, then we wouldn't have hesitated to pay that money, and it would probably still be standing today.
1: With you still at the helm, of course.
0: I doubt that.
1: Debbie, that's been absolutely fabulous. Very interesting. So thank you very much. And all the listeners out there, all of you. excuse me. Oh, excuse me.

0: So, Debbie Greenberg, that's been an absolutely fascinating visit, and the whole story of the cavern, the good old days from the 1950s up to the 1970s. And I can't thank you enough. I mean, Debbie, you and I go back for so many years, and we've talked about these days, those days, many, many times. But I'm so pleased that you could come into the studio and talk to us.
1: Thank you, Edward. It's been

0: real pleasure to reminisce with you all. Thank you.
1: Well, thank you so much, Deb. Just hang on, don't run away, because you're going to get another mention when I play my piece of music.
0: Okay.

0: With sincere apologies for all the technical hitches there. Don't know what happened there, lining up that last trick, which was should have been Long Tall Sally. But instead, we've just been listening to Paul McCartney from his Run Devil Run album and No Other Baby.
1: Bad finger on the controls there, Michael.
0: Well, somewhere.
1: Bad finger, taking it round in circles. Bad finger, the group, the band, the name.
0: Anyway, that was lovely listening to Debbie, really bringing back the textures, the smells, the people and so on. And quite a unique interview. We're so pleased that Debbie popped into the studio. You're listening now to the regular programme, the occasional regular programme that Edward and I put out from the studios of Liverpool Community Radio. You can either hear us on the air, on your radio, on 106.7, and just before the programme ends, I'll remind you again of how you can listen to us on podcast. Well, my own little story, not wanting to up any of those stories from Debbie, is that I used to go to various hops to listen and watch the Mersey Beat groups, and one of my favourites was the Remo Quartet. And they used to play a piece of music written by Chet Atkins and made famous by Duane Eddy. But they used to play it on the on their repertoire. And you'd go up to the front of the stage, as Debbie would explain, and they would play all sorts of requests. So here's Duane Eddy's version of Trombone.

0: So that was Duane Eddy's version of the piece of music written by Chet Atkins called Trombone, and it was the Remo Quartet that used to play that as part of their regular repertoire when they did all those bars and town halls and so on. And of course, I think, I'm almost sure they would have played at the Cavern as well. Edward.
1: Michael. Debbie. I'm going to bring into the conversation your late husband, Nigel, who is a very good friend of both Michael and I. We've all known each other ever since we were growing up. And in fact, Nigel was part of the original early skiffle days. He had a beatable guitar and a beatable tea chest, usually with strings missing, et cetera, et cetera. But that was Nigel. He was part of the skiffle era. Nigel was a sound engineer, and for a lot of his time, he actually stored his equipment and used as a base the Cavern, the back rooms at the Cavern. And although you didn't know him at that time, he was at the Cavern. You didn't meet him until much later. But it was like ships passing in the night. You were both there, not quite at the same time, but you'd never met each other. You actually met each other when my late wife and I introduced the two of you together. And I remember that night pretty well. Because Eunice said, let's introduce Debbie to Nigel. And I said, I don't like introducing people. You know, you just don't know how that's going to work out. So the two of you came to dinner. You wouldn't go home. And I think we left you the keys to lock up. We went off to bed. And then the rest, of course, is history. You were together for so many years until, sadly, Nigel passed away only a year or more ago. But during the time that we were so friendly, and I think it was shortly after Eunice died, and you and Nigel were really, really kind to me. And on one of my visits to you for dinner, you presented me with a box set of Jerry Lee Lewis discs, The Killer, because you knew I was a big fan. And I might have played this before, but there are two tracks that I want to play now. And the first one is called Drinking Wine, Spodey Odie.

You see, I told you were going to get some rock and roll. There you are. I'm true to my word. True to my word. And I'm going to play another track from Jerry Lee Lewis. And this one is for my Caroline, who's probably either in Wales or driving to Wales or doing something, chasing sheep out of her garden in Llangollen, one of them. And this is called You Make Me Breathless.

Specialist. Well, I shake all over, and you know why. I'm sure it's love, honey, and that's no lie. Cause when you call my name, you know I burn like wood in flame. You leave me breathless. Ooh.

0: Revolution.
1: That was Jerry Lee Lewis. Two tracks from Jerry Lee when he was on his prime. He was kicking the piano stool, banging the keys with his feet. He was a wild man. He called himself the Killer, but he was a really wild man. And Debbie, just before you leave us, you want this one other thing you want to tell everybody about?
2: Yes, if anybody's interested, my book is called Cavern Club: The Inside Story. It's available in all Beatles outlets in Liverpool, also from the BeatlesBookstore.com, Waterstones in the UK. If you're in America, it's Amazon worldwide. Also Amazon in the UK and in Barnes & Noble in the US as well.
1: It's a great read, and I would encourage everybody who has an interest in Beatles and the Cavern to go ahead, seek it out and go buy it. And very kindly, you actually gave Eunice and I a little mention towards the back there. So
2: I certainly
1: thank you very much, Debbie Greenberg. You've been a fabulous guest. Thank you so much.
2: My pleasure. Thank you. Thank you, Edward. Thank you,
3: thank
2: Michael.
3: You. Okay, well, you're listening to Liverpool Community Radio and our occasional programme brought to you by myself, Michael, and my good pal, Edward. We like playing film theme music. One of our favourites is Woody Allen. And one of the things about Woody Allen, he always has marvellous theme music. And on one of his films called Midnight in Paris, he used a backing track by Sidney Bechet, and it's called Si tu vois ma mère.

Sidney Bechet and some of the music used by Woody Allen in his films. Staying with film music, here's an interesting piece of music with an interesting and sad story. It's a piece of music written by Carlos Gardel, and it's called Por Una Cabeza, and it's written by Carlos Gardel, who was a heartthrob in South America, in Spanish-speaking countries, in a 1935 film called Tango Bar. And the lyrics were written by Alfredo Lapeira. And it's such a good piece of music that it's used often by classical music groups for tango background and string quartets. You might have seen in three films where it was used, in Martin Brest's film The Scent of a Woman, and it was also used in Steven Spielberg's film Schindler's List, and also by James Cameron in his film True Lies. Por una cabeza is, in Spanish, an expression for horse racers, where they say, my horse won or lost by a head. So por una cabeza is a head, as in horse racing. The sad part of the story is that both Lapeira and Gardel died in an aeroplane crash in 1935. So two very, very important songwriters and film heartthrobs were no more through that very tragic accident. Anyway, you may recognise this piece of music. It's Carlos Gardel singing it himself, and it's called Por Una Cabeza.

0: Well, thank you for that, Michael. That's really interesting. It's not often I get to hear music for the 1930s. I'm going to play you a track from the 2000s. The next one is by American singer Ray Stevens. Those of you who remember or know Ray Stevens will remember the big hits he had with Play Misty For Me or Turn Your Radio On, etc. But he also was a novelty song writer, and he wrote all manner of silly songs, like It's Me Again, Margaret, I'm Kissing You Goodbye, Eric the Awful. But, and this one's got an odd title as well. But you have to listen to the words to this one. And this one's called the Mississippi Squirrel Revival. The Mississippi Squirrel Revival. You have to listen to the words.
1: Well, when I was a kid, I'd take a trip every summer down to Mississippi to visit my granny and her antebellum world.

saloons. He fell to his knees to plead and beg, and the squirrel ran out of his britches leg unobserved to the other side of the room. All the way down to the Amen pew where sat Sister Bertha Better Than You, who'd been watching all the commotion with sadistic glee.

0: great singer and a very funny comedian.
1: He absolutely was. I mean, the music that he wrote and the music that he sang. I actually had the pleasure of meeting him one day many years ago with our good friend David Deacon. We'd gone to a big show in London with all manner of people, including Ray Stevens. And David had plenty of what you call chutzpah. And he rang up Ray Stevens. He was staying in the same hotel. He rang his number, you know, in his room. I said, "Hi, Ray, this is Dave Deacon from Liverpool. I'm here with a couple of my mates. Do you fancy having a cup of tea with us later?" And Ray said, "Yeah, sure." So Ray Stevens came down to the lounge in the hotel, and there we were sitting having tea with Ray Stevens. Fabulous day.
0: Very good.
1: And then we stole stuff from the hotel.
2: What did you steal?
1: Well, I'm not telling you which hotel.
0: No. Or what stuff.
1: Or what stuff.
0: On eBay.
2: Have you still got it?
0: Well, it's always nice to play Matt Munro on our programme, and has one of Matt Munro's great songs written by two very, very famous songwriters. In Germany, the late Udo Jürgens wrote some lovely songs in German, and our well-known British lyricist, Don Black, would write the English lyrics. And this is "If I Never Sung or Sing Another Song."

0: Well, there we are. We've come to the end of a great programme. We think it's great because we played some lovely music and had a lovely guest talking to us. We hope you'll join us again in a couple of months' time. This programme will go out several times over the month of August and September, I think. So we'll be here when the leaves are turning brown and grey and bleh.
1: That could be a song title.
0: When the leaves are burnt, turning bleh.
1: Well, yeah. I'm sure there is a song when autumn leaves.
0: Autumn leaves, yes. Well, we'll try that. Anyway, thanks for staying with us. And from me, Michael Swerdlow, and from my
1: and
0: mate,
1: from me, Edward Robinson, on this side of the mic, and the lovely Hillary, who's accompanying us again, which is absolutely fine. Lovely. And our lovely guest, Debbie.
2: Thank you. A pleasure to be here. Thank you.
1: And it's always been good. It's always good fun, good rubbish chat, and great music.
0: Until next time, thanks for listening. Bye
1: and
0: for now.
1: Goodbye.

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8: Hello, salu, ahlan, ciao, titi, hola. 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
9: You're listening to Tales of the Unexplained with me, Peter Bircher.
10: And me, David Lloyd, where we'll be looking at the world as a paranormal, conspiracy theories and the mysteries of the ages.
9: The truth is out there. Hello and welcome to Tales of the Unexplained on Liverpool Community Radio. Every time I hear that, Dave, I love that. Mysteries of the ages.
10: Yeah, I
9: drawing the listeners in. Thanks for joining us. Myself, Dave, and Mike Farry's back in. Hello, Mike. How are you?
11: Yeah. I've been thinking about, like, non-stop thinking about this subject, you know, so to find out as much as possible about it all.
9: Yeah.
11: But it does seem like we've gone into stranger times again in September 26th.
9: Yeah, it's constantly, month after month now, things are changing out there in that greater world, and also on a universal level, I can imagine. Anyway, Tales of the Unexplained is the show that looks at the conspiracy theories, aliens, ghosts, and we do look at the mysteries of the ages, as Dave would say. We're on for the next 2 hours. Settle in and enjoy the show. First part of the show, Dave and Mike, we're going to be handing over to them too. They've got a few little topics we're going to talk about. And it's probably the topics that you and your friend are talking about in the pub, in work, AI. What else have we got, Dave?
10: 15-minute cities.
9: Yeah.
10: These mission scientists, who were working on UAPs, on very high scientific stuff, have disappeared. There's a general involved as well as disappeared. And what's going on in the Strait of Hormuz with the oil refineries, fertilizer and gas?
9: Yeah, because there are going to be shortages there. But also going to have a look at AI as well. We're going to fit in. It's a massive topic at the moment. Quite recently, we've got a little video to share from the BBC about people's concerns about. And I have actually been worried about this, actually. When you look at the world of Star Wars and these robots and what could the world be like within the next 10 years? And will the human being, the human species, be wiped out?
11: Yeah,
9: or
11: how,
9: certainly the secondary?
11: How would it do it as well? You know, would it create its own robots? Because in this with this story you've got from the BBC, there was something I heard recently, and I think it might have been, I forget whether it was OpenAI or Anthropic, they had not noticed that their own bots had managed to code their own message board, and they were swapping messages with each other about their own survival and avoiding being turned off, deactivated, and the company said they had not found out about that.
9: Yeah, but that actually means that they're also developing their own consciousness and cunning working and their own sort of moral compass, which is something we probably need to be
10: working on. You've seen them in China working on in factories, and they're replacing their own batteries in the backpack.
9: Yeah.
10: So nobody has to do that.
9: Yeah. But listen, that's the first hour. I mean, again, you know, people will be talking about that. We'll look forward to talking about that. Okay. Second part of the show, with great delight, we will have a guest coming in. That's Dave Cargill. He is a committee member down in the Liverpool Spiritual Church. Anyone in Liverpool will know Dolby Street, which is just round the corner from the old Royal Hospital. Yeah. Everyone's been round there at one point on the bus going into town, or you've known a family member or people that go. It's been there a long time. Looking at the history of it, you're talking about spiritualism, as in within the church, and services has been going on since, you know, mid-1800s in Liverpool, which, you know, it's celebrating 150 years. So with great delight, Dave will be coming in telling us about spiritualism and how it fits in society and how you can get involved and the benefits of it. Join us on Facebook if you ever want to find out any more information in regard to Tales of Unexplained. You can get these shows up, they'll load these shows on Spreaker, and Spotify. You can put us into Spotify. Just throw your earphones in, your AirPods in, and walk along and listen for the next 2 hours to not just this show, but also past shows. Because we've
10: covered everything, haven't we?
9: Many, many different topics, which are coming into fruition. Mike, you've been with us a short time now. You enjoy this type of thing, don't you? You know, you're a strange but true follower and things like that. Why do people like these topics, even though they're so outlandish?
11: Probably because they actually think that, you know, there must be far more to it that you can just simply see and hear. And it's looking for those answers to the deepest questions. Anything about it is trying to find out what's really going on, and what it's really all about, and what might actually be possible, which could well be far beyond what we can just see and hear in front of us in the physical world. You know, it's got such a deeper context than all that, hasn't it?
9: Yeah.
11: And on some sort of primal level or deep level, I think maybe everybody knows that, actually, even if you're as atheist as Ricky Gervais or something.
9: but when you say about a primal level, have you imagined the old hunter-gatherers? Do you think they ever thought about, what are we doing here? Did they have the brain capacity, or is it because we developed our intelligence?
10: They'd have been thinking about the next meal.
9: The next dinosaur. Well, in fact, it never ever met it. Wow. Neanderthal man, it never existed. Anyway, Dave, you're going to start our next topic. Settle in and over to you.
10: There we go. 15-minute cities. I wrote this out twice, so I should be able to read it. My own writing. The 15-minute city concept was designed by a scientist called Carlos Marino in 2004. He proposed creating cities where people have access to key amenities by travelling no more than 15 minutes, by either walking or cycling. In China, the Minister of Commerce announced 30 cities, the first batch where 15-minute communities would be piloted in the Chang'an province. So already in China, and this was a good few years ago now, so they've probably got them all over the place. And to get outside the 15-minute cities is facial recognition, so you get your schools just outside. Anyway, the idea behind 15-minute cities is to reduce the dependency of urban residents on cars, leading to lower rates of pollution, as well as improvements to the health of the people who will walk or cycle to access their basic needs. Oxford. I remember we were talking about this about 2 years ago.
9: It
10: was a conspiracy theory, wasn't it?
9: Yeah, so let's compare this. Yeah. Oxford, I remember you did speak about this. Is this an advancement on what's happened?
10: No, it's in place now. It's starting now.
11: Wow. Like a pilot scheme, yes.
10: Oxford Street is a 15-minute test case. Oxford is being divided into six designated neighbourhoods, zones, separated by traffic filters, monitored by AMPR, which is the automatic number plate recognition
11: cameras. So they know when you've driven in and out of it, and that's it.
10: Under the approved structure, residents may apply for a permit allowing up to 100 days a year of unrestricted movement through these six zones of travel. Oh. Once the 100 days are up, allowances reach, unauthorised journeys trigger a £70 penalty. It's unbelievable, isn't it? Reduced to £35 if you pay it quick. Oh. Right, on the next page. Civil liberties in a managed landscape. Critics argue that the concern is not the cars or emissions, but once movement is covered by the allowance, charges and automated penalties. Now, there's no, you know, like they've got those flock cameras in London, you know, where they've been cutting them down and everything.
9: Yeah, yeah.
10: They haven't got them. It's all done on AMPR, where you'd be just sent a penalty through the post. And it's the psychological contact changes. Travel becomes something you use up or pay for once you've used 100. I mean, you know, God knows how long it takes to use 100, but...
9: yeah.
10: Anyway, so it's just visiting families or businesses across town or responding spontaneous to life must be weighed up against permit days or mounting up cost of the travel. The rollout, the first permit that changes, suggesting governance style built on gradual acceptance rather than an open debate. So nobody's debated this. They've just tried to trial it and see how it goes. There's about 170 people in Oxford. And it says other suggested cities are Bristol, Birmingham, and Sheffield.
11: Yeah, because those are places where they've already had, you know, things like ULEZ schemes which work in a similar way. You know, you cross into that zone and it's not in the ULEZ approved car, you know, an older one, which might be someone more of a lower income might still have. And you've got that £12.50 charge, just like in these 15 minute cities where, if, you know, it knows who you are, how often you've come in and out, and it's trying to limit car journeys kind of by force. And that's kind of what, and obviously this in addition to things like, you know, things that make it more difficult low traffic neighborhoods where streets are made harder to drive down because you only access one end. And
9: we've
11: got a few in Liverpool actually, haven't we? And 20 miles an hour in those sorts of cities as well. So you've got Bristol and you've got Brighton, London for you, you know. So it sounds like it's all coming together to trying to limit people's use of the car.
10: It's a test one, isn't it? To try it, and if it works, they roll it out everywhere.
9: Yeah,
10: but as far as I know, nobody's debating it. They just.
9: But the core principles here, the sheet I've got, the core principles are, it's about proximity. It means that you'll always be close to a shop. You'll always be close to a school, parks, healthcare, close to home. That's beneficial. Active travel design it encourages people walking and cycling. That's got to be a positive. Green spaces, roads will then be replaced with trees, parks and public areas. And decentralisation, neighbourhoods become self-sufficient rather than relying on single central business district. They're all positives. Are you saying that...
10: It's by the back door. Once you've used your 100 permit days,
9: they're
10: going to raise a lot of money, aren't they, with through fines. And there's another one, which I didn't write down, but I remembered it. There's also, if you come from the outside and go through these designated six zones, you charge so much. I think it's £25 for so many visits.
9: Yeah, but we've looked at. I mean, we're going to touch upon it, Dave, because again, you've just spoke about it. Climate change and our lifestyle related to the climate and the emissions that are being fired out. Places like Paris, Melbourne, Copenhagen, these are using this to cut carbon emissions. Is that not a positive?
11: Yeah, well, I think what's interesting is that it's done by the stick, but also there's supposed to be a change to using electric vehicles and things like that. So it's obviously that should be addressed in the change of way people drive. But this does seem to be, things like this do seem to be quite obviously designed to make it more inconvenient and harder to drive, and actually make the focus that it's within 15 minutes. Everything. Mm. So it sounds like a nice idea, and I think those ideas could be. But actually goes back into the way we perhaps had to live in history. We actually, you know, we just had everything kind of around as a way you could reach on foot, and the bicycle, the bike wasn't even invented at one point, so everything had to be there. It was only travellers who went to London, and there may be a negative feeling about reducing people's scope and freedom and what the car has brought us, how wide you can travel across the country, and that this is all being reined back in, and that's what these 15-minute cities are about.
10: That's brought out in 10 or 15 cities across the country, maybe even Wales and Scotland. There's going to be less use for cars, isn't it?
9: Is that a bad thing? Cars are, I mean, you know, you've just got your conspiratorial hat on. I'm not saying who's right or wrong, but from sitting on the fence, less cars on the street, less emissions, trees, you've got parks, you've got people be able to access areas. Mm. Or are you more about it's meant to contain us, and it's a bit more like the Hunger Games where you can't come out of your zone?
10: Well, I think over time that's exactly how it'll be, and it'll be more about controlling the masses, because you'll all be in these 15-minute cities. I think the best thing, if anyone is really interested, is just put 15-minute cities China and have a look at what they're doing.
9: Yeah, but it's...
10: And not only that, we're going to be following it with the Chinese credit system. That's coming down the line next.
11: Because
10: year.
11: The freedom is about how far you can go. You might, you know, you might want to go to like that St. Helens Reminis that I've gone to. And it was it's harder to do by train than just go in there. And then you'd be crossing like Hunger Games zones of the Northwest, wouldn't you?
9: Well, you might be crossing the gangs of New York.
11: Come to LCR, say you only can do it 10 times. You put too big a carbon footprint. You can't come to LCR more than 10 times in a year.
10: Well, I told you, when I was in hospital, I got a sandwich. You know. I think it was a ham sandwich.
9: You were lucky.
10: And I just I was looking for the cheese and onion. Anyway, I read the size of the box and it said this is 12.5% of your daily carbon allowance. So how many is that? Eight sandwiches and that's me done for the day.
11: So that's an
10: enforced this is a year ago, you know what I mean?
11: Yes.
10: You can see what's coming down the line. I'll give you another instance. I put a video on Facebook the other day. Aldi's been shut for 4 or 5 days. Did you see the poster?
9: I haven't seen this.
10: Well, anyway, down the left-hand side, you've got all the fruit, and you've got the chicken, your bacon, your sausage, all cabinets off now. It's all been cabinets off, whereas it was open. Now, they're only like doors. But you can see what's going to happen once they've done the same in Tesco's. Once the digital ID comes in, they're going to have a panel on the end, and you'll have your phone. You won't even get into the shop unless you've got your phone with your thing on. And it'll say open cabinet 3 to get your sausage. So anyway, that was bad enough. I had to get a bit of cheese and yogurt and that. So anyway, make my way round to the checkout. I said, what's going on here? There's normally 5 tills. 2 tills have disappeared.
9: Yeah.
10: And you've got 10 card only self-service cash machine. That's besides the other 10 on the other side, and 8 of them are card only self-service machines. The other 2 are cash. Whereas 10 years ago, when he started bringing his own,
11: more and more,
10: it was the other way around. So that's the way it's going to go. They know something's coming down the line.
9: But people say it's to be more efficient and it's quicker. You can do your own. What you're saying is actually right, because if you think about it, when I used to go and do me shopping, I get to the till and someone had scan it for me, and if you were lucky to pack your bag, now you're scanning it yourself.
10: Yourself,
9: and it's more expensive.
11: Doing their job because.

0: out is that it will be done by you in the computer.
1: Well, not only that, it knows exactly what you've bought.
0: Yes.
1: And you're on the screen, facial recognition, so it's recorded. In some supermarkets, somebody was telling me as you go out, you have to scan. Your thing to get out, your ticket to get out.
0: They did that in Sainsbury's.
2: Yeah, that's the new one, though.
0: That's the cameras.
2: Yeah. But are we just being old fuddy-duddies? Because if you look at the younger generation, you know, we're old. Yeah. No, but if you look at the younger generation, it's standard. They're going to be brought up into this world.
1: Use your card,
2: it's faster.
1: They don't carry cash. Efficient. You get on the bus.
2: Yeah.
1: Students, do you pay for everything with the phone? It's second nature now, isn't it?
2: But is that not a problem? Is that just making things a bit quicker, a bit more efficient? Saves the train companies, the bus companies having to do floats every night, put money in the bank, go to the bank. Are we not just making ourselves more efficient?
1: But why
2: is it this constant conspiratorial sort of thought of people that they're doing this to control us?
1: Well, yeah. I mean, while you've got both, you've got a choice. As soon as you take the cash away... I mean, you've seen in the past, NatWest has gone down because something's gone wrong with the payment system. You know, your direct debit's not getting paid, and it might be out for a couple of days.
2: Yeah.
1: And don't forget, every transaction, once this digital ID and digital cash comes in, there'll be 2 or 3%, because everything will be digital transactions on your phone, 2 or 3% going somewhere. I don't know where it goes, but it won't be billions, it'll be trillions worldwide.
2: Yeah, yeah.
1: Just I'm talking about worldwide, not just this country.
2: Because
1: country's falling now.
2: Now we are going to talk about AI, because I think this fits in quite perfect with what's going on. And Michael's just touched on that again when he mentioned AI. But at the moment, it's September 2026, it came up again in the news, it's a massive vogue.
3: Yeah.
2: It's this AI anthropotic.
3: Yeah.
2: There's been all kinds of issues in regard to this. First come to note to me was when Geoffrey Hinton done an interview. Geoffrey Hinton was classed as the godfather of AI, worked at Google, left Google, because he was very worried about where AI was going, that the super intelligence it was going to get, even to the point where it may take over the world. Human beings will become the secondary people on the planet.
3: Yeah.
2: Could become enslaved, could become quite subservient to this super intelligence, which is, you know, unbelievably intelligent, and is now getting a lot closer. It could be within the next couple of years. Can I just very briefly, Dave, before you go on, I'm just going to play this video. This is a talk with Jacob Coxon, who works at Anthropotic, and then Malo Bergen, who again is in a research unit with AI. And these are the worries that these experts have got.
4: A former employee of the AI firm Anthropic, who resigned warning about the dangers of the technology, has told the BBC that people working there are frightened about the fate of humanity. Jacob Coxon told the BBC's Sunday with Laura Koonsberg programme that people involved in the technology were scared humans could be made extinct if AI agents were turned rogue. Mr. Coxon welcomed the idea of an AI slowdown, but said it would need to be coordinated with China.
5: It's not at all an exaggeration to say that the people who are involved with both founding these companies and building the tech believe there is a possibility of human extinction. And many of the people who are sort of deep in the weeds on actually coding the thing believe that there is like a greater than 10% chance, or even greater, some smaller, but they all have different numbers for a probability that humans might die. And they all keep this in their head on a daily basis while working on the technology.
6: And is that what you believe?
5: I believe that if we don't slow down at the current rate of progress, yes, there is a strong chance that we could all die in the immediate future.
4: Well, meanwhile, the head of the AI company Anthropic has said the development of artificial intelligence should slow down because of rising concerns over safety. Dario Amodei called on companies to move forward more slowly and cautiously. Our North America technology correspondent Lily Jamali has more.
7: Dario Amodei's essay proposing a slowdown in AI development has been shared widely in Silicon Valley this weekend. He has gotten support from rivals, including Elon Musk and Sam Altman, the head of OpenAI. With AI, there's long been a tension between safety and speed, but some models have proven very good at hacking lately and have even escaped the testing environment. The debate crescendoed this week when AI safety researcher Jacob Coxon abruptly quit Anthropic. He'd previously worked at OpenAI.

0: AI, he said that neither company was developing this technology in a responsible way, and that both were gambling with all of our lives. Now, in his essay on Saturday, Amode said that there are undeniable benefits to AI, but that it was important to confront the risks head on. He said governments need more time to develop regulations. Another idea of his that's gaining traction, having independent third parties monitor these models both as they're being developed and deployed. Some critics have suggested that proposed slowdowns are more about consolidating control over the AI industry than they are about safety.
1: Marlo Bourgoin is the CEO at the Machine Intelligence Research Institute. He said it's hard to imagine how we would control AI systems, which are far more intelligent than humans.
2: I think this is a very real risk that people have been warning about for a long time now, and I'm very encouraged to see that more and more people are speaking publicly about it. I think the basic situation that we're in, like we've been hearing more about, is just that the AI companies think that they can build AI systems that would be radically smarter than us, and they don't understand how those systems work. And it's very difficult to think about how you would control something that's much smarter than us. And if you don't understand, you know, the things that your AI systems have been learning, and they often have a bunch of unintended behaviors, I don't think you should be imagining something more like a Terminator scenario, but humans are smarter than all the other species on the planet. And there's, you know, many, many, many of them that are extinct, not because we were out to get them, but just because we were trying to transform the world to our ends. And so this is something that people in the AI community take very seriously. I'm at a workshop this weekend with a bunch of people from the companies and the AI safety scene more broadly. And this is like a real topic of conversation that they're all grappling with.
1: So when you have the leaders of three of the biggest AI companies, OpenAI, Grok and Anthropic, they all say there should be a slowdown. So why isn't that happening? What's the issue?
2: I mean, I think we're kind of in a very challenging situation where any one company slowing down doesn't really solve the problem. You know, I like to say nobody wins in a race to be the first to lose control, but also nobody solves the problem by being the only one to slow down or stop. And so I think this is an important coordination problem where Dario's essay is a first step to try and properly engage governments and the international community to realize that these risks are real, that we need real, stringent guardrails from the government to slow down the pace of AI. I think some of the technical challenges might be hard enough that we might even have to, you know, even almost halt the frontier for some time to let the work catch up, to really understand how we would do this in a responsible way that's safe.
3: Wow. this is on the next level. We've talked about AI probably the last 12 months, probably 18, two years. And as we're going further into this, and we're looking into it, and there's evidence in front of us. I mean, I use AI in ChatGPT and stuff like that. But 10% chance, Mike, of the human species being wiped out.
4: Which has been covered in some films before, I guess. And, I was going to say that if you think about one analogy, a calculator can do a very, very complex function in just, I don't know, it could be femtoseconds, couldn't it? Something ridiculous.
5: Yeah. Femto?
3: Mike's going all AI on us. He's been chipped.
4: It's an incredibly short amount of time. It's about as much time as an atom would blink. I don't know, was it something like that? Yeah. It's able to do that, and now we're extrapolating and developing it to do all sorts of logic, and so that's what they're worried about. Obviously, that it could actually decide. You know, maybe humans are worse from the planet than we would be. But it's how they would do it as well, isn't it? Because they'd have to build these physical robots and things that would actually, you know, physically take over. Because otherwise, computer systems can be shut down. Although I did say about that idea that they were creating a message board secretly that the company didn't even discover for months, which was aimed at their own survival.
6: It may already be too late. Trump was asked about it on the news today. Yeah. He said, "Oh, America is the best. Yeah. Nothing to worry about."
3: Because there's a race to be the best in AI, but this is just going to go totally and utterly out of control. Mm. And how would it get rid of humans?
4: But it wouldn't be warfare.
3: I mean, there's even biological warfare it could
6: do. Well, there's a guy, one of the top guys, who's resigned, and he said that the AI can now develop different viruses and molds and everything that could actually kill people And of course, you know who's interested in that? Bill Gates.
3: Oh, right.
6: He's looking for the blooming.
4: But is it? Is it a given? Is it a given that it would be malevolent? Because it's always assumed that, you know, a bit like Stephen Hawking's warning about not making contact with aliens was, we don't know whether they would be ruthless. Should we be really trying to, you know, sort of point out the Earth to the cosmos and say, here we are, you know? But it's a similar thing with AI. Do we actually know that it might actually be beneficial? It might actually be the opposite. It might be that they would live in peace and harmony and create, you know, not destroy, but we don't, but also we don't know whether it would not either.
6: Like, well, it is.
3: But that's actually a good point.
6: Here's the thing for you. Al Bielek, who was part of the Philadelphia experiment, where he went forward in time. This could be the guy now, could it? He said that in the year 3040, or whatever it was, the whole country, the cities in the sky are all run by AI. AI run everything.
3: Which is absolutely terrifying in a lot of ways, isn't it?
6: Yeah.
3: Yeah, I mean, this is Brian Cox. He was just talking with Joe Rogan. This is just very quickly. Just have a listen to what Brian Cox thinks as well.
5: Are you scared of artificial life, artificial intelligence? Elon Musk scared the shit out of me.
7: Yeah,
5: when he talked about it, like he talks about it like we're in the opening scene of a science fiction movie where he's trying to warn people, and then they don't listen to the genius. And it goes south.
7: Sort of depends. I chaired a debate on this with the Royal Society in London a few weeks ago. And so it's true now, at the moment, what people tend to be frightened of are general AIs, or AGI they call it, Artificial General Intelligence, which is like what we talked about earlier, a human-like capability thing.
5: Yes.
7: And we're miles away from that. We don't know how to do it. We haven't got them. And we're miles away. So at the moment, artificial intelligence is expert systems and very focused systems that do particular things. You can be scared of them in a limited economic sense because they're going to displace people's jobs. And actually, interestingly, in this panel discussion we had, it's going to be like what you might call middle-class jobs in the UK, so white-collar jobs. It's not
5: People are interested in universal basic income to sort of replace money that's going to be lost, because there will be no jobs for all these people. Otherwise, we have just a mass catastrophe.
7: Yeah, they're very good. Someone said that these systems, artificial intelligence systems at the moment, are very good at doing things like lawyers' work. So they're very good at reading contracts and things like that. So it's interesting because it's a revolution. It's not like the Industrial Revolution where it's manual labor that gets hit necessarily. This is kind of interesting because it hits that kind of intermediate level that usually escapes. So you're right. One of the answers is to tax. There was an example was a robot tax. So in a car factory, you say to the manufacturer, well, okay, you can have a robot, but you pay the robot the same as you pay a person. And then that money goes into funding universal basic income or something.
3: Well, I mean, that's another interesting point again, is that, again, sitting on the fence, you won't have to get up 6 o'clock in the morning to go to work. Everything's going to be done for us, the human species. We could laze around.
4: We've
3: got the opportunity in a digitalised world, Dave. We could all get a universal income. We would live in the 15-minute cities where we've got shops, doctors,
6: candy floss.
3: but this is a utopia that could also be created. And is that a bad thing?
6: Yeah, but you can't help thinking that someone behind it wants to control the AI as well. So they'll have the AI on their side to do their bidding for them, you know. These the elites, you know, they were in control and it's going to try and put everyone in control under this digital ID, this framework.
3: Yeah, it is a little bit terrifying as well, isn't it? And one thing I'll just talk about here, this is the AI mode. And I've just put into ChatGPT, will you take over the world? And the actual answer is, no, I cannot and will not take over. I'm a text-based AI designed strictly to process data and answer your questions. I have no physical form. I don't have access to robotics machinery. I have no free will or desire. I don't possess consciousness, emotions, or personal ambitions.
4: Well, but in the end...
6: Did you see the Robot Olympics?
3: But my cousin!
6: Did you see the Robot Olympics where one of the robots ran faster than Usain Bolt? And he was also done the long jump and the high jump. It's incredible.
3: Yeah.
6: I mean, what I worry about is what happens when you start putting weapons on in the hands, you know, or laser beams or something. You know what I mean? They could be absolutely deadly. Then again, you could send them to war rather than people.
3: Yeah.
4: So it's a bit like that Black Mirror episode, Metalhead, wasn't it? It was like a post-apocalyptic wasteland, and they had to dodge all these. Every robot wanted to kill them. So that's the sort of scenario, or at the beginnings of it from 2001: A Space Odyssey. I don't think you should do that, Dave. You know, turning off. And that came out in 1968, and we're actually seeing something where it's even on the mainstream news, where people worrying about it becoming an actual scenario.
6: I mean, you know, if I could control a whole swarm of drones, killer drones, send them out in the tens of thousands to a certain place where they want to eradicate people or whatever.
4: Because they already use that in the Russia-Ukraine war. Once you've been identified by a drone, you can't survive. One person was just giving up because they knew that they'd be shot by the drone. That's it. You know,
6: it's so sad,
4: isn't it? So they're already doing this in war.
6: The other thing about these... I only heard about 6 weeks ago about these AI sensors. You know, they're talking about as if they're popping up all over the place in this country, especially in America.
3: Right.
6: And apparently they can use 1 million gallons of water a day. Now, I should have had a word with you, a piece about Zuckerberg and Bill Gates saying that billions of people are going to die because the water is going to run out. They're going to provide the water for the... Not seawater, by the way. It's got to be our drinking water.
4: Fresh water.
6: Fresh water. But you've got desalination plants. You know, you've got these ships that stay at sea for a year or 9 months. Well, they have desalination plants so you can make drinking water out of seawater. But apparently the two of them have said, whether it's AI or not, but in one of them, Trump was sitting next to him, and he's saying a lot of people are going to die because in a year there'll be no water.
3: Yeah, so, I mean, they're taking up a lot of land. Quick video here. This is Tom Abel. He's Director of Sustainability Services. This is on the business stream. Just a very short video, and he's talking about, this is in the UK, 2055. It's the water shortage forecasts and implications.
8: In the UK, the EA predicts that we'll have about a 5 billion litre a day water shortage by about 2055. Now, Business Stream, we supply about 300,000 customers with water and advice around water use and water management. Those organisations, 300,000 of them, use about 1.5 billion litres a day. So you're talking about that shortfall being three times 300,000 organisations. And the question I don't see organisations asking themselves seriously enough is not how can I reduce the amount of water I'm using, which is really, really important. It's what will happen to my organisation if the water isn't there.
6: Yeah, it's worrying, isn't it?
3: It's quite scary, isn't it?
6: Now, there's a bit of theory going on about where the water is disappearing to already. I mean, I didn't know they could build these sensors so quick. There's been a theory that's saying that a lot of the elite have built these underground bunkers, but mainly in New Zealand, it seems to be. But also, just in America itself, it's got over 800 dumbs deep underground military bases where they've turned these into cities. And they reckon that these AI sensors are taking the water for these underground cities that are going to be inhabited as something comes along our way that might wipe a lot of people out. There was something called the Deagle Report, and they were talking about a certain event that happened. Don't know whether you can still get it online. And it went through all the countries. I think I showed it to you. Different countries.
3: Yeah,
6: we'd have like 20 million out of 70, and it went through the different countries. And round by New Zealand and Australia, there'd be a lot more people living, alive.
3: But you just couldn't imagine what this planet Earth is going to be like, and you know, was 2055. That's 20 years away, and I know people say it's 20 years, but things happen so quick. And as you get older, as you know, the years just seem to flow. And
6: Elon Musk said by 2035, everybody will have a robot in the home to do all the work.
4: A bit like those Roomba vacuum cleaners that go around, but it'll be like they're probably in a human form, because once they're able to build more robots with AI, that's where the physical force could come from, about whatever they want to do or not do.
3: And then, so technically, in the future, there could be no human species. This would be a world run by what we would say robots, humanoids, with a consciousness which came from the human beings of this time.
6: I mean, there's a theory that human consciousness has already been put onto a disc or something that they can put into a robot or into another sleeve, as they say, another clone with the consciousness of the original person. Whether that's true, I don't know.
3: Yeah, I know.
6: Certainly makes you think, doesn't it?
3: Mitsu Kiku, he's the physicist, he actually believes aliens are here, and that's how they do it, is that they can just fire consciousness through into certain people, targets, anyone that they want to aim for. Wow, it's very Star Wars, isn't it?
6: It's crazy, isn't it? I'm just touching on the mission scientists.
3: Yeah, go on, Dave. We've got about 5 minutes before
6: over
3: we
6: the last 18 months,
3: get our next guest.
6: The last 18 months or so, 12 to 15 scientists, either suicided or missing. And just recently, David Wilcock. Now, he was a renowned UFO guy, but he knew about all things to do with that UAPs and such. Said he committed suicide. I don't know about that. Although not connected, they were all working on anti-gravitation and UAPs. Some who are missing could well be working at an undisclosed location, such as the Antarctica, or there's even being weird now that we've got cities undersea in the ocean, you know. Possibly working on secret programs. Even Neil McCausland, a retired Air Force general, vanished mysteriously. Circumstances he hasn't been seen since. The FBI are looking into the cases. So all these scientists have disappeared, and one of them was a woman called something Estridge, and she said she was told about two races of greys, one called the P-47s and the other one called the P-52s.
3: It sounds like love shack.
6: I was just thinking
3: you're waiting for that word,
6: the P-52 and apparently these races of alien greys, they're 47,000 years ahead and 52,000 years ahead of where we are now, and they're trying to come back to stop us doing something bad's going to happen. Yeah. You know, you wonder why Zuckerberg and other people are building these underground bunkers for hundreds of millions of dollars. You know, they could literally live down there for months at a time.
3: And you think about it as well. We've become so advanced in the last 120, 150 years, haven't we? You know, you think about the technology has just been absolutely off the radar now. You know, you've gone through your CDs and your technologies and science to where we are now talking about AI. If these things are from the future or they're 25, 50 years in advance, it's unimaginable, isn't it?
6: It said that the stuff that we've got now came from New Mexico in 1947, that the saucer crash, you know, fibre optic cables and stuff that we're using now. And you need to know that the grey projects and black projects probably 150 years ahead of where we are. We only get it through the latest iPhones and the latest updates, the miles and miles ahead.
4: So it's a bit like the idea that the world may have actually ended multiple times, or at least human society, but actually there's been interventions to change the timeline by maybe beings like that.
6: The P-47s.
4: 2012 was possibly one of them, and all sorts of things where the World War III scenario could have happened.
6: That's why you've got the Mandela effect. Yes. You get a certain book and it says something good, and it's different this today. But apparently if you've got an old phone, like a 2000 phone, I've got one in the house somewhere, and you look at the same book, it shows you the original of what it was, and you take it away.
4: Because it's got the energy of that time. That's an interesting idea. So you can kind of reverse the Mandela effect or flip back to the old, slightly alternate timeline.
6: Yeah, well, the cleverest lad in the world, he disappeared, didn't he? Remember, he was a freckle-faced kid.
3: Yeah.
6: He said that we'd been moved to a different timeline. I mean, this lad is incredible. His IQ must be off the charts. But he said, whatever he's been doing at CERN. And that's another thing, CERN, there's a woman who's worked at CERN and says they're messing around with portals and there's all sorts of beings coming to and fro.
3: Yeah.
6: Said it's
3: I mean, I went to a talk in Liverpool in the Tunga Auditorium, and saying there, the scientists from there, in fact, I think it was the guy who was the chairman or the director, he was the head guy, and they were talking about, I mean, they didn't talk about nothing like this, but he was actually explaining to a science class of what they were doing. It was like smashing atoms together.
6: Yeah, but he found a good particle, didn't he?
3: Yeah, yeah, and that's what they were after. On? Yeah, but maybe it's opened up some sort of dimension portal. Again, it's the scientific element of
6: it. That's what one of the scientists was saying. They have, and there's creatures and all sorts going backwards and forwards.
3: Yeah, and you think about it. If we do get wiped out, the human species, and the robots or the humanoids or whatever AI take over, they could be on this planet for a lot longer than what
6: yeah.
3: we were. I mean, the dinosaurs were there for 350 million years. It was a long time. We've only been the snapshot, haven't we?
4: Yeah, even the early man and the caves, it's not a very long period.
3: In the timeline of everything.
4: Compared to dinosaurs,
3: And
4: now we're worried about...
6: What makes me think is the reptilians have been here for hundreds of thousands of years. And, I mean, I can't see them being taken over by AI. They don't want to control them because apparently they've took over different star systems out in the galaxy somewhere, and they just use all the resources and then move on to the next. And all the people that are in the Black Eye Club, have you ever seen all these actors and singers politicians? Do you reckon that's because they've been droned? It's a small reptilian proboscis or something goes through the eye and it goes into the back of the eye and ties around the brainstem, and their consciousness becomes more reptilian. Whether it's like a hive mind, because a lot of these people in power are the bloody psychopaths. Or they've got psychopathic tendencies. I didn't name any names.
4: Probably brings into what the sort of thing that David Icke was talking about you know, suspecting that most of our in our hierarchy, it could actually be reptilian, you know.
3: They could be AI creation, couldn't they? Because you think about this as things in different... Well, why not?
6: Well, no, it's a good...
3: It's fourth dimension. You know, there's so many different dimensions out there. We're living in the third
6: dimension. But you wonder if they carry on the super intelligence, how that will react to the reptilians will react to that. You know, it makes you think, doesn't it?
3: Wow. Well, we've just gone into a lot of stuff, and I'm sure within the next month when we're on... For next month's show, something will have happened again in the AI world, even just the answers, just the debate about what's really going on in this world and where we're going to be as a human species.
6: Have you got another minute?
3: Just very quickly.
6: Okay. I'd say to everybody, stock up on food and water, especially tins and rice and pasta, because the BBC have already said that cost of living has gone up 3.8%, and by Christmas it could be 6 or 7%, because the crops have failed. We've only got like 20, 25% of what we should have at this time. And you're going to see things either very expensive or missing off the shelves altogether. And now they're talking about El Nino. And I mean, we know the weather's all blooming fixed. And we had a heat wave here and all over Europe, 40 degrees, so the crops failed. So I'd say get stuff in, just, you know, tins of corned beef and, you know, whatever, and put it away, forget about it. And the worst of it happens, if nothing happens, it'll be 7, 8% cheaper than what it will be in a couple of months.
3: And you're having corned beef ash every night for your
6: tea. I drink 5 litre bottles of water, and once I empty them, I fill it up with tap water and put it away. I've got about 50 of them now. Yeah. They'll be worth about a gold when the water runs out.
3: They will make a fortune. Anyway, so we're going to go to the second part of the show. We're going to go down and we're going to speak to Dave Cargill. He is a committee member at Liverpool Spiritualist Church. So we've gone from a very intense debate to a more spiritual chat, and it's about getting a bit more in tune with yourself. Dave's going to keep us up to date in what is spiritualism, what happens at the church, how you can get involved, and the spiritualist church all across the world. So stay tuned for more Tales of the Unexplained on Liverpool Community Radio.

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5: Hello, salu, ahlan, ciao, titi, hola. 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

0: Okay, and welcome back to Liverpool Community Radio, Tales of the Unexplained, 106.7. We are recording in our studios, Kensington, Liverpool, wonderful city of Liverpool, Dave. We've just been talking about AI, so just for listeners out there, Mike, David, we shouldn't be overly worried, should we?
1: Well, there's only a 10% chance that they're going to be wiped out, according to one of the guys, one of the scientists.
0: Yeah, but obviously don't get too scared, because again, we don't know what the future's going to hold.
1: How young these people who've left these companies?
0: Yeah,
1: they look like they're in their 20s.
0: Older
1: people, you know that, and they've seen what's coming down the line, unless something is done.
0: Yeah, and you know, it leads in perfectly with our next guest in the studio. Very kindly, we're being joined by David Cargill. Who is a committee member down at the Liverpool Spiritualist Church. And we will touch on the end of that a little bit about the AI and how spirituality will, you know, could things disappear in the future. But Dave, can you just give us a little bit of an insight? Welcome into the studio. We've got Dave and Mike with us. A little bit about your background and how you became involved in the Spiritualist Church.
2: Okay. Thank you for inviting us along.
0: Yeah, pleasure.
2: Give some insight to people. My journey is quite a short one, really. I have a brother who's 2 years younger than me, who's been a medium for 35, 40 years. But he lives in York. And he's never kind of pushed me towards spiritualism. I was doing nothing, to be honest with you, at the time. And then, funnily enough, it was an anniversary 2 days ago, 12th of September, of when my partner was diagnosed with what turned out to be a brain tumour. And she was only 52 and passed away on November the 19th. This was in 2018. And that's when I reached out to something else, because I wanted to make sure that there was something for her to go to. I wanted to make sure there was a place that she would be with people who loved her and that she was safe. So obviously the first place I went was to see my brother in York. And we have a daughter. I have two other daughters too. So Claire was their stepmom, but we had a daughter together. Mm. And 2018, the week before, the Monday before, Anna had just started her second year of A-levels. And then we got this devastating news over the next several weeks. So when Claire eventually passed, I just said, should we go to York? And she said, yeah, come on. So we went to see my brother Eric, who is a wonderful, wonderful medium, very experienced, very well respected in the whole of the Yorkshire area, and is well known at Arthur Findlay College, which is where most of our education takes place. So we went to see him, and we have something in the spirit world that when we pass over, we go into, particularly if there is any kind of trauma. And for Claire, there was trauma because she was leaving her 17-year-old daughter behind. And that's called the Halls of Healing. And it's where you're tended to by angels, by ministers in spirit that help you to come to terms with what's actually happened. You've lost your physical body, but you've not lost your spirit. You are still and will still represent the same personality that you had while you were here, because that's the dominant part. It seems suppressed, but that is, you know, the dominant part. And when you go to spirit, it can expand even more. So from that, I was only there a couple of days. We came home. I decided to go to the Spiritualist Church. So this would be 2019, January 2019, the first time we walked through their doors. I didn't realise that they sang hymns, but there's a hymn on a Wednesday service, which is when I went along. The scariest thing for me was looking in the hymn book and finding you'll never walk alone.
0: All right,
2: that scared me.
0: Does that mean you're blue? Is it? If you're red, it's okay.
2: It's not there anymore.
0: All right.
2: But yeah, so the welcome that you get, there are many people at church that, you know, we interact with, and one of the prevailing things that we say that is, if you're open and welcoming yourself, when you walk through our doors, the church will give you a hug.
0: Yeah.
2: Basically.
0: Yeah.
2: And that's how it felt for me. So I continued to go. Anna drifted away, but then again, she had to go to university. Mm. If anyone was interested, she graduated with a first-class honours degree in politics.
3: Politics as well.
2: Yeah. Having gone through all that trauma, still managed to do that. So that's where my journey started, really, in 2019. So I was going regularly. Then we had COVID. And we everywhere was shut down, and the church was limited numbers who could come in, and you all had to be 2 meters apart. So I went through all that, and I applied for membership. Now, membership is not easy. You don't just apply for membership and someone says, give us your money, here you go. No, it's not like that at all. You have to prove that you are committed to the church. Yeah. So you need to attend on a regular basis. I'm not saying every week, but at least once a month.
4: Yeah.
2: To show that there is some commitment there. And then after 6 months, the committee will consider you for an associate membership, and then that's what you have. And then another 6 months later down the line, you can become a member, which is what happened to me. Right. I remember going to an AGM in 2020... No, 2021, was it? I think it was. No, 2022, I tell a lie.
4: Post-COVID,
2: and I just said, look, I'm retired now. So if you need any volunteers, then, put my name down.
4: Right. So are you a psychic medium? Is that yourself?
2: There's a bit of confusion about those words, psychic and medium, isn't there?
4: Right.
2: Really?
4: Well, there is. I was just about that. You just led me into the next question.
2: I must have read your mind.
4: Well, this is
2: maybe I'm psychic.
4: Yeah.
2: There is. For us, a psychic really connects with your aura, your physical, the energy that we give off.
4: Yeah.
2: A medium connects directly with the spirit world. So they will use their guides to help them to come close and find a connection with somebody. Now, there are many different ways that mediums do this. And it's not like turning on the light bulb. This is something that they will have been in development for years. You know, we had a medium just the other week, Karen. I won't give her full name because I've not got permission, but she said to me she was in development for almost 20 years before she even went on a rostrum or on a platform. So, and that happens, and that was the normal. It's probably less normal for it to be that length of time now. There's probably a lot more understanding and compassion for developing mediums, so people are helped. Maybe somebody else will share the rostrum with them or the platform with them and that kind of thing. So it's, like everything, things change.
4: Yeah.
2: And we live in a society that, kind of wants stuff straight away, doesn't it?
4: Yeah, immediate answer.
3: Did
4: you know as a young person, did you have these skills or this leaning that you had psychic abilities or...?
2: No.
4: No. No.
2: No.
4: Because you said your brother...
2: He'd always felt it. He went away to university in Lancaster, and after Lancaster he moved to London. He had a job there, and then he met someone, and they became interested in... And usually the route often is in through tarot or astrology that kind of stuff. Then they found churches or centres, and then he decided to move to York, and he's involved with York Spiritualist Church. He has been president, he has been secretary, now he doesn't, but he does lots of other stuff.
4: Yeah.
2: But for us at Dalby, it's quite difficult to put spiritualism into a pocket and say that's where it belongs, because and I don't want to talk about other religions, but just to say that unlike other religions, we have no doctrine, we have no dogma. Every prayer that you hear to open or close a service will be fresh. It'll be new. It'll come from the medium themselves. So it's not going through a service with set prayers all the time. We do occasionally borrow the Lord's Prayer because it's a wonderful prayer in itself.
4: Yeah.
2: You know, so, yeah, we will utilise
4: is
2: that.
4: There a lot of importance in the mantra of prayer and that connection?
2: There's a lot of importance in prayer. We believe in the power of prayer hugely. I mean, I'm a healing medium, so what I do is spiritualist healing. That's where I've been, you know, this afternoon since about 11:45. Because we have people who come in regularly for spiritualist healing. And we're very proud of the team that we've got, actually. There are four of us with a receptionist who is now going to go through her accreditation to become a healing medium, and another member of the church who wants to become a healing medium as well. So we'll have six, which will be great. You know, it's complementary therapy, I must stress that. We don't diagnose anybody. We don't, you know, with no white coats here. But we do offer that spiritualist healing.
4: Yeah. And do you, I mean, it must be hard for you. Do you get this constant connection with people? Do you see people behind people? You know, if you're walking down the street, you're getting these auras, you're picking up on things all the time.
2: No. One of the first things that everybody is taught to do is to close themselves down.
4: Yeah.
2: And we all do this in different ways. I know people who open up by imagining a flower opening up and then imagine the flower closing down. Yeah. I myself turn all my lights off and lay everything flat so that I'm completely closed down. That's just what I do. Everyone will have their own technique. There's no, it's like the no doctrine, no dogma thing. There's no set way of doing anything.
4: Yeah.
2: We're quite individual, which is why prayers are different than anywhere else. But yeah, we have a connection to God. We have seven principles. I forgot to bring you something along, actually, because last year was the 140th anniversary of Liverpool Spiritualist Church.
4: Yeah, I've just been reading. I've just said that to Dave. You're talking in the 1800s, aren't you? 1865, I think it was, something like that.
2: Yeah.
4: Which is unbelievable.
2: And that's just the church, but the movement was going before then. Yeah. People were meeting in houses in heaven.
4: Yeah.
2: You know, so so I've got a copy of the order of service, which I meant to bring and forgot to put it in my bag.
1: Don't worry about it. The information is really good. How big is the place? What's the capacity of people to go in there? 50?
2: Probably over 100.
4: And do you get a big sort of clergy? Would it be still classed as clergy or people that go there consistently?
2: When you say clergy, do you mean congregation or do you mean...
4: Oh, congregation, you know, people,
1: Are they looking for answers?
2: It varies. Quite naturally, as happened to me, people who are initially grieving, recently bereaved, will come along hoping for something. I mean, we are, I think, probably one of the largest churches, certainly in Liverpool, but maybe even in the Northwest. I don't know. Don't quote me on that. Just in case
4: somebody get a phone call from Burnley in a minute.
2: Somebody will be coming back. Yeah, so they come when they're recently bereaved and are looking for something. It's quite difficult for the medium on the rostrum because they are open, so they're connecting to the spirit world, but they will be able to feel that pull. Yeah. They will be able to feel the pull. So there's a lot of grieving people in at the same time.
4: Yeah.
2: It can be quite difficult for them, but they have a job to do.
4: Yeah.
2: And they are supported by spirit and their spirit guides. So they rely on them. They have to stand in their own energy, but they rely on the support that they get from spirit world. And, you know, you'd be amazed at some of the messages that I've heard. I was chairing a service last week for a local medium, a member of our church, in fact. And the message that she gave to this woman as I was sitting on there was so emotional, I was filling up myself.
4: Yeah.
2: And so are some of the people in the congregation. You know, it was the connection is so raw sometimes and intense that you feel the energy. You just...
4: Yeah. I mean, I know a lot of people who've sort of been, not only to the spiritualist church, just to many around. And people, I wouldn't say non-believers, because people sort of put a religious element to a lot of these spiritualist churches. But there was one particular guy, he was the school gardener where I used to work. And, you know, he said, I didn't believe in nothing. I went with my wife and she just lost
0: the mother-in-law, and he said when they were doing the service, they sort of pulled me out, and he said, I've never, ever had a feeling like it, and he described a lot of things that were going on in my life, which was pretty much true. Mm-hmm. And he always said, I felt like the spiders, like this connection.
2: Yeah.
0: Which, does that happen quite, you know, do people...
2: No, it does. It happens a lot where you will feel emotional. I'm not always on the rostrum's chair. Sometimes I'm a volunteer on the floor, so I'm giving out hymn books or I'm, you know... doing the raffle or whatever it is, but nevertheless, once you're in that energy, and people will tell you as well that there's a lot of healing energy in Dolby. And sometimes you'll find people kind of going, ugh. But it's the effect of the healing energy upon them. And if you need that healing energy, you will get it, because healing is not directed by us, it's not controlled by us, it's directed from the God force through the spirit world, through my spirit, to the spirit of the person, the recipient of that healing energy. Or in the case of just it being in the church, intelligently to those people from spirit directly to them.
0: So you would categorically say then that these people are loved ones who've all been before, they are all around us.
2: And I mean, I don't know how if you've lost anybody recently over.
0: Well, my mum within 5 years. Dave, you've just obviously lost 3 years ago, and I mean, obviously, I don't know about Michael.
3: I've lost my dad about in 2020.
0: So it's people go there for answers try and find.
2: People go there for answers, and you will often find on that a medium might say to somebody, you've been asking for a sign. Mm. Well, how many signs do you want? Because they're moving your keys, they're turning your lights on and off, they're changing the radio or the television over. You know, and people aren't recognising them as signs. Mm.
0: Yeah.
2: I think our president Wendy is an absolutely wonderful, wonderful woman, a brilliant president. She'd love me saying that on the radio, by the way.
0: Yeah, yeah, yeah. You've just moved up in the committee.
2: Well, you know, pardon me. She always says that when it comes to asking for a sign from spirit, be specific. Just be absolutely specific, because they don't know what you want. You know, so just be specific what you want. So if you want them to say, you know, I don't know, can you flicker those lights at some point, please, mum, dad, or whoever it is. And they'll do it, and when they've done it, say, thank you very much, now I understand, you don't need to do any more. It just saves you getting, you know.
0: Yeah. So,
1: I was going to say, the people who are carrying out these, you know, somebody's coming in, you've got a message for, are they hearing something from these spirit guides?
2: It's different for different mediums. Some are, that was what we would call clairaudience. So they can hear something. Some people are clairvoyant, so they see it. Images. There are other clair types.
3: Like odours, for example.
2: In the life of me, they come to mind, but people will taste things or they will smell things. You know, so a medium might say, was your dad a smoker? Yeah, he's smoking all the time. God, yeah, I can smell it up
3: there. Yeah, and they send that as a sign.
2: Yeah, exactly. So there's lots of stuff.
3: Because I was wondering if an experience I had was a big example of that, because I'd started to draw some art. Like, it was actually a fictional world, and drawing it as a street atlas. And I remember thinking, because my dad died in 2020, he hasn't seen it. I haven't shown him what I've been working on, and I wanted to show him, but it was too late to do that. Well, not necessarily because of spirit. So I actually put the map down on the bedroom floor, faced up. So to say, I'm going to show you here, as if you're in spirit, I can show you. And then it might have been about a day later or something, because I did notice a small single white feather. I mean, it's the sort of thing that a skeptic might put down to as being, something of coincidence to be there, but it was there, and it was in a place where probably...
2: How did it get there?
3: Exactly.
2: Yeah. No. Wow, so many examples of that.
3: Because
2: I can go back to my daughter. When she went back to school, which was just before the Christmas... They had an assembly. It's winter time.
0: Yeah.
2: Doors and windows were closed. A white feather comes down from the ceiling and lands on her lap.
4: Yeah.
2: How does it not get moved anywhere else?
4: Yeah.
3: It's a similar thing, really. The window wasn't open.
2: Yeah.
3: You know, it was just there.
2: Yeah. And people will put it down to, oh, it's just coincidence, or, you know what I mean? But and that's fine. I'm not really bothered about that. I'm not here to convince anybody to come to our church. I'm not. Yeah. That's not what I'm here for. We're not... We don't proselytise, we don't try and, you know, campaign and make people try to understand that what we do is, you know, is important. That's up to other people to do their own research, their own investigations. Yeah. Come and see us if you want to, and that's fine. But we're not... Spiritualism is more than a religion for us. It's a philosophy and a science as well.
4: Yeah.
2: So we have what we call three pillars.
4: Okay.
2: So philosophy, you will hear a medium's philosophy on a Sunday divine service, every Sunday divine service. The science part is what we would call communion with spirits, which is giving messages to the public. The religious part is coming to the church, singing hymns, and getting involved with the energy.
4: Yeah.
1: And do you get different speakers that come from different areas once a month, or?
2: We have mediums at every service.
1: Yeah, yeah.
2: So we have a service on a Wednesday. We have a service on a Sunday. We also have what we call an extravaganza, the third Friday of every month, where there are four or five mediums on the rostrum at the same time. And that goes on quite long. That's from like 6:30. No. Oh, when are you going to kill me?
4: Well, he's just moving down the table.
2: I'm just moving down the table. Yeah, 6:45 start.
4: Yeah, yeah.
2: To around about 10:15 start. But there's a break in the middle. Yeah. So we provide complimentary tea, coffee, hot chocolate.
4: And does that involve the mediums? Then obviously making that connection and then looking for people within the audience.
2: They're often directed there. In different ways. They might see a light over their head. They might be told person in blue in the front, so they might be something else. But, you know, I'm a slow learner. I'm nowhere near that.
4: Yeah.
2: So,
4: And is it always... I mean, you know, if you were getting something from spirit and it wasn't good news, or... Do you just give it to the people straight?
2: They don't do that.
4: No.
2: Don't do that. They don't do bad news. And this is our belief, and you know people may not understand it, but from our perspective, the spirit world is all positivity and light.
4: Yeah.
2: There is no negativity there whatsoever. Sometimes a medium might come with a message for somebody and say that, you know, your dad's not very happy with this situation. What they should say, and more often than not do, but occasionally miss, is that if your dad was here, he would not be happy with that situation.
4: Yeah.
2: It's a different perspective completely. But in the spirit world, it is all, you know, positivity, love and light.
3: Can it be things like warnings, you know, because there's been cases of, I mean, there's been family members have suddenly come back and maybe even provided, like, you know, managed to make a discarnate voice to warn about something or a danger. Perhaps going out, they were going out with somebody who's going to turn out to be violent. You know, so there's been, locally, there's been some stories of Tom Slemon or something like that. So that they can sometimes even intervene in something where it will.
2: The problem that we have with that is that we, along with a lot of other religions, believe that we're given free will.
3: Mm.
2: So we make our own choices. We have personal responsibility for our actions, our thoughts, our deeds and our words. Mm. So no, this is not, that would not be expected that somebody will come back and say, you know, because we have a life to live.
1: Yeah.
2: There are different views on how long that life would be or could be.
1: Yeah.
2: We often try and take care of our bodies to make sure that we live a bit longer. Not so much sometimes. I do like me pies and me chocolate. You know?
3: And me too.
2: Yeah.
3: Just thinking
2: and a pint of Guinness now and then. But at the same time, for us, we kind of take the view that this is school.
4: Mm.
2: This is where we learn stuff. This is where we try to understand the importance of compassion, of empathy, of understanding. And that's our job. Now, we also... Our seven principles include continuous progress for the human soul. And that means that, for me anyway, it's what it means. I can't speak for everybody else. Mm-hmm. That means we have an opportunity, because another one of our principles explains that there will be reward and retribution for all the good and evil things done on earth. We don't mean hell, by the way. Mm-hmm. Yeah. We mean that you will have an opportunity to see exactly what you did
4: and reflect
2: during time.
4: Yeah.
2: Yeah. And so in doing that, if as we get older, we change. We do some mad things when we're younger. Mm-hmm. We do some things we regret, things we've said, actions we've taken, you know. But if you can pay that back over your lifetime, if you can go reflect now and go, do you know what? I shouldn't have done that. I need to put something right. I need to lose that out of my mind and forget it. So
4: not let it define you.
2: It define you and become the person that you really feel you want to be now, which could be, you know, with kindness to people, with understanding, with empathy. When I'd come into this a bit like a Christian in the in the Colosseum,
4: But, the tigers and lions are up next.
2: but I've been made most welcome. Do you know? I mean, I didn't know what to expect. But I've been made most welcome by you three guys and enjoying the atmosphere. Oh, how you can manage without a window open? I have no idea.
4: I know
5: we've got a fan over to bed.
4: We'll open the door in a moment.
3: I was just thinking. Also, is that is it even being spirit? Outside of this physical world, but also that people might move on, you know, reincarnations. Only so the idea is that when people reflect on what they've done, it might actually influence their next life. Do you actually, do you see the results of people moving on into their next lives, or just either choosing to incarnate or not? And if they do, would you still be able to communicate with them as their selves from the past life? Say my dad was now starting another life. Would you still be able to reach him potentially?
2: Well, reincarnation is a tricky subject, and it's not one in which we have any tuition or training or education. It's down to you as an individual whether you believe it or not.
1: Yeah,
2: I know there's evidence out there. I don't think it's a huge weight of evidence about reincarnation, but there are certainly some other religions in the world that absolutely believe that we are reincarnated until we get it right.

0: Yes, and you know, I have heard a trance medium go into a trance and a medium come through from the world of spirit, and was asked the question, is there reincarnation? And her, it was a woman, her answer was, well, it's kind of up to you, but it's a bit like, for some people, it's a bit like childbirth. Once you've had the baby, or whilst you're having the baby, it's like, I'm never having another one again. But once you had the baby, then you kind of go, should we try again? And that's how she described it during this workshop that I was at. So I don't know. I don't have any definitive answers for that. I just know that, you know.
1: Because we've had guests on before. People like Anthony Peake, he talks about life after death, and he came on. He believes that, that the spirit, or you die and then you just constantly live this loop.
2: You go to the white light and you recirculate.
1: Yeah, and you're constantly looking for enlightenment to the point where you have this thing called, it's a Greek word called the eidolon, which would be, as you've been studying, is your guardian angel sitting on your shoulder, which then taps into deja vu, or that feeling when, you know what, I shouldn't really be doing this. And it's a sign that you've been there before, and maybe this time I'm not going to go left.
3: It's like Groundhog Day. He modified what he did in each day, and until he got like an almost perfect thing with the way it went. But you can also apparently not go to the white light as an opt-out. I've heard of that. So if you actually don't want to keep reincarnating on Earth, apparently the white light's something to do with that you're going to do that. So that's something you could choose.
4: But I mean, you've got to finish the wheel of karma or something. I've heard that said a few times.
1: I mean, where does the actual spirit go? Do you believe, Dave, as a spiritualist? Does it sit hanging around and
0: no,
1: on things?
0: I'll be going the match, though, I can tell you.
3: wouldn't cost you 50 quid anymore, would it?
0: Well, yeah, I've got a season ticket, so it's a bit more than that. For us, there are different views. It's difficult to explain when you're talking about a religion that people view things differently. But we do, and we accept that people view things differently. For me, we move into a different dimension. I think I've heard phrases like, we go into the next room, if you like. But it's a different dimension. There's a great book I can recommend for you. It's called The Afterlife of Billy Fingers.
1: Afterlife of, okay.
0: Now, it's written by...
4: It's not Anthony Peake, is it?
0: No.
4: It's amazing.
0: This is written by his sister. It's American. It's American. Billy Fingers was his nickname. You can probably guess the reason why. So she writes it from all her experiences from when he passed and what he told her. And it's a great book. And it gives her a better idea than I can do on the radio. About what it looks like when you go to the spirit world and the different places you can go. Because, I mean, one of the things that's mentioned in the book, that one of the first places he went, he was directed to a particular room. Now, we use the word room loosely. I don't mean doors and windows and stuff like that. So a particular place that's set in space where all his family and friends were. So we could go and catch up with them. And there are other parts of it where he talks about development. He talks about watching his life spin around him as well.
4: Like a review.
0: Which is what we were talking about before. So it's an interesting book if you want someone that doesn't tell you anything about spiritualism in the UK. But if it's an interesting book, if you're interested in what happens after we go. Because I've not been, well, as far as I know, and if I have, I don't remember, then I can't tell you. I can only tell you what I believe.
1: But there's lots of people that have, you know, come and gone before. We had Mary Rodwell used to do the past life regression and stuff like that. Past life regression.
4: 3,000 regressions she did.
1: Yeah, and there's people who've been involved with multiple lives. It's where there's a big connection between science and religion and spiritualism. It all sort of comes together at a crossroads as well, isn't it?
0: But, I mean, if you're interested in that, there's a book called Many Lives, Many Masters. Can't remember the author's name. But that deals with that problem, because that deals with that issue because he's a psychiatrist.

0: and or a psychologist, and they're trying to help somebody, then he finds things that go back.
1: But being there 150 years of spiritual,
2: it's unbelievable, isn't it?
1: It's a great way of working, isn't it, and stuff. And is Liverpool a hotbed for this type of thing, because many people from different backgrounds? And
0: well, I mean,
1: you're by the hospital as well, weren't you? People who've just lost people and things like that.
0: Yeah, know? I mean, certainly for our church, I think there's a centre in around Admiral Street as well that does services, or certainly open circles at least. But there's not an awful lot, I don't think, in Liverpool. Yorkshire's a hotbed.
1: Yeah,
0: Yorkshire. There's I think it was Doncaster I went to with a brother to a service. I think he was the medium for the evening. One end of the street, the other end of the street was another spiritualist church.
2: Wow,
0: do you know what I mean? It's just, you know,
1: you could do a spirit crawl, couldn't you? Like, not a pub crawl, a spiritualist tap into whatever. Yeah,
0: but not all spiritualist churches are members of the SNU. The Spiritualist National Union. Some of them are independent, which is fine.
1: Yeah, and the SNU, that means that you're all working towards a certain framework that's being set up for the society. Yes. And would that be like, you know, about giving information out, how your best practices and things like that?
0: Yeah.
1: It's not reckless as such, you know, you're just giving it.
0: Absolutely, it's what's called rules for churches, and certainly from our perspective, anyway, it's about discipline and how you present the church. So, I mean, our church is pretty much always spotless. Well, it's only not spotless when we're in it. Yeah. When we leave, it's left spotless.
1: Yeah.
0: So nobody would dream of going on the rostrum without being showered and changed and wearing something, something decent. You know, and I know it's old fashioned. Cleanliness is next to godliness, but nevertheless, it's about respect.
1: Yeah, yeah.
0: You know what I mean? So, and people have different views on God. Yeah. You know, who is God? Why is God? What is God? Where is God?
1: Yeah,
0: and that kind of stuff. But.
1: But you've been looking at angels as well, and they're making that connection, haven't you, Mike?
3: Because God's an example of, like, all consciousness and the way it's, you know, the all powerful force that ultimately is that. And then angels are kind of, you know, something that they often remain discarnate, but they could be, they could choose to carnate in theory as well.
0: I don't know about that. Yeah. I know they're discarnate because they've never touched the earth plane.
1: Yeah.
0: So they evolved in spirit itself.
1: Yeah.
0: And that's kind of how it works. I did watch a TV program called Angel Law.
2: God, I missed that one.
0: What?
2: I missed that one.
0: Yeah, it's a few years ago now. I think it's on You Now, where somebody decided to become carnate and had their wings cut off. It's kind of a little bit, I mean, it's fiction, obviously, and it's kind of a little bit out there for me. My view of angels is that they are evolved souls.
1: Yeah.
0: Why they would want to take our form, I have no idea. Yeah, because their job largely is to help out.
1: Yeah,
0: you know, they're
1: messengers.
0: As messengers,
3: and help us
0: and guide us. Yeah. You know, so yes.
3: So it might be rarer for them to carnate. I think it does happen, maybe. But then this is just the research I looked into. But I think perhaps in the majority of cases, they are discarnate, but they can take a temporary form when needed. They might appear as somebody. They might actually have a body just to play a role, for example. There's been some stories where they've appeared briefly as nurses or maybe a police officer or whatever they need to be. I mean, they don't stereotypically look like an angel.
0: No, I know, but this is kind of all highway to heaven type stuff, isn't it, really? Do you know what I mean? Where, I'm not sure of the value of that for us as spiritualists. We have enough to contend with without worrying about angels because they themselves take care of the heavens, if you like. So,
3: but it's the same thing that when you leave your body and become spirit, you're in that same sort of realm that you would find them in, and that realm's like a higher level of consciousness. So the concept of astral traveling is when people have managed to leave their body and they can travel by the power of thought. They could be going to a planet that's orbiting Sirius or anywhere in the universe, and that's presumably the same plane. that we're all on when we leave our bodies.
0: I just need to clarify that with you, really, because you're saying that's what happens.
3: It's still a theory, because we're in our filter.
0: But that's what I mean. That's
3: we can't verify it in an absolute 100% sense.
0: No, exactly. Yeah. That's why I'm careful with my words.
1: Yes.
0: I don't want to say, yes, people do astral travel, and they can go round the heavens if they want to. It's a theory, and a lot of people certainly believe it. And it's, you know, one of many different viewpoints. You mentioned Tony Peak.
1: Anthony Peak.
0: I mean, I don't know him at all, but he's got obviously his theories and written books about it and stuff like that. We tend to follow a more grounded,
1: centered approach to a more centered approach, I would say.
0: Yeah.
1: I mean, do you get a feeling as a medium? How would you describe that feeling? And do you come out of the body or anything?
0: No.
1: Is it just
0: nothing weird happens at all?
1: No,
0: Peter. No,
1: no.
0: Nothing happens. Yeah. Weird happens at all. There's nobody levitates.
1: Again, it's television and Hollywood, maybe.
0: It is. Yeah. It's nothing like that at all. For us, it's the most natural thing in the world to be able to still your mind as much as you possibly can to hear what's coming through or to feel what's coming through. And people will often see things as well as hearing things or vice versa. But, you know, our loved ones in spirit want to let us know that they're fine. They want to let us know that, you know, everything's okay here and I'm quite happy. And I know that recently we've had Suicide Awareness Day.
1: Yeah.
0: And there are, you know, on occasions people who come back after having gone over to the other side through their own hands and said, look, I'm fine. I just couldn't handle it.
1: Yeah,
0: you know, and that's fine. They are as entitled to lie in a state of grace as much as anybody else.
1: Yeah,
0: because it's not a question of fault in those circumstances. Yeah. It's just a question of can't handle it.
1: Yeah,
0: that's, you know.
2: Well, you know, the gateway is supposed to be the pineal gland, and if your pineal gland's open, you can get more information because your brain is just like a way station for information coming from the field, isn't it?
1: Yeah.
2: Well, a lot of people have used fluoride toothpaste and the pineal gland has started to get hardened.
1: And calcified.
2: Calcified, and it can't be used as much.
1: Yeah.
2: I wonder whether some of the mediums and people in your place have got clear pineal glands.
0: I don't know. I'm sure they all use toothpaste, but I can't get the brand.
3: I'm just thinking when you don't use it, they put it in the water in theory as well. I'm not sure if that still goes on, but it could be the idea that it's just to stop people becoming more, you know, spiritually powerful and awake and to dumb down so that, you know, people are more easily controlled, managed these abilities.
1: Yeah, but as a medium and psychic and what you see goes on, do you think we worry about the wrong things and... you know, these messages are getting it's better on this side. I'm absolutely fine. Is this just a training ground for the next dimension?
0: Well, that's certainly my view. Yeah, I do think that we worry too much about different things. This stuff about toothpaste and hardening the pineal gland and all things like that. I mean, for me, it's as simple as there is physical and there is ethereal. Mm. Now, if it's etheric, it doesn't mean it doesn't exist. But the etheric is largely your aura that's around your body. Now, your aura, you have to be careful with. It's important to try and protect it, to hold it in as much as you can. You can do this through visualization simply because if you're in a crowded place where there's a lot of people who are miserable, it's going to affect your mood.
3: It brings you down.
0: Because they're going to come into contact with your aura.
3: Or with your friends. If you've got friends like that, they're taken from your energy because it's always kind of using or, you know, like a narcissistic thing. It can change your energy.
0: A lot of people use a simple technique of visualizing a white light surrounding them before they go out into the streets or whatever, and one before they go to bed. Yeah. Just in case the astral travel.
3: Because spirits can enter dreams that we think are, you know, it's more than just what we're thinking about in our own head. You know, is that actually might be somewhere we actually go to? So we might actually be travel, you know, sort of astral traveling, or it might be a spiritual thing, you know,
2: a different dimension
3: in dreams, that there might be more significant, and therefore we're also open to things that might happen within dreams we could be vulnerable to as well, as well as the good. So that's a similar,
1: it's been a medium built within all of us. You obviously went to the church looking for answers after your partner's death, to the point where now you are classed as a medium, psychic medium.
0: Well, no. No. I wouldn't say I'm classed as a psychic or a medium. Yeah. And for me, they're two different things.
1: Yeah.
0: And people will put them together and say I'm a psychic medium. But for me, mediumistic qualities rely upon a connection directly with spirit.
1: Yeah.
0: Psychic qualities don't rely on that connection directly with spirit. Sometimes you'll get a medium that can use both and does use both.
1: Yeah.
0: Sometimes it's easier to get your connection through a psychic connection and then move on to find a spiritual connection. But no, I'm not. I'm what I would call in development.
1: Yeah.
0: Right. So, and have been since 2022. So, as I said, I'm a slow learner. I'll get there eventually.
1: Yeah.
0: But I'm not coming back to do it again.
2: No.
1: Yeah. But you know, I was watching Kevin Trudeau. He's quite a successful businessman and stuff. But he said he was indoctrinated in the Brotherhood as a young person, and he went through a lot of these cycles with people that had the answers as well. But he said that it's within all of us. It just takes time if you want to go down that.
0: Yeah, I think it does, but I think you should not do it alone. I think you should find yourself a mentor and go with them, or go to a respectable or respected workshop or college. Like Arthur Findlay College, which is in Stansted, Middlesex, they run different courses that people can go to without being a member of a particular church. Because we have different types of membership. I'm a member of Liverpool Spiritualist Church, but I'm not a member of the SNU. But I don't need to be, because the church is a member of the SNU.
2: Yeah.
0: You know, that's kind of how it works for a lot of people. I was an individual member of the SNU, but I decided not to renew because I couldn't see the point when the church was doing
1: it. I think also the most important, another question is you enjoy your time down there as well with the people and the environment. That's the most important thing.
0: Absolutely. Do you know what? They're an absolutely wonderful, wonderful bunch of people. Everybody is supportive.
1: Yeah.
0: There is no jealousy or trying to get one up on somebody else or trying to be better than somebody else.
1: Yeah.
0: Everybody supports everybody else. Yeah. And if you don't know something, no one's afraid to ask to feel as though they're somehow inadequate.
1: Yeah.
0: Everybody asks. And it's encouraged, if you don't know, please ask. Sure. Don't guess.
1: Yeah. I think there'd be something I'm going to attend. So there's lots of nights that, you know, people like ourselves could go for, just to get a flavour of what it's about.
0: Yes.
1: Just go on the timetable, the website and everything.
0: I would probably recommend the Open Circle.
1: Yeah.
0: And Open Circle is the first and last Thursday of every month.
1: Mm-hmm.
0: An Open Circle, I mean, we rearrange the chairs into a circle type shape.
1: Yeah.
0: There are normally a couple of mediums who attend there, and mediums who are in development as well. But an Open Circle is for everybody. If you receive anything, whether it's psychic or whether it's spiritual, that you please give it off, even if it's just the name, because that name could mean so much to somebody over the other side of the room.
1: Yeah, but I certainly that's the reason why probably people go as well, isn't it? Because they want a lot of answers and they miss the partners, the mums, dads, and things like that as well, isn't it? You know?
0: Yeah. It is, yeah.
1: So, my final question, because we've done nearly 45 minutes as well in this heat. We've done quite well today, actually.
2: It's hot as a hit, man.
1: Yeah. Why do you think we're here as a spiritualist, or why are we here?
0: That's a good question.
1: Yeah, it's very philosophical. We always do this. But do you think we're looking for answers? Why do you think we're here?
0: I honestly think we're here because something happens when, I mean, are you talking about why are human beings here?
1: Yeah, why we're here is...
0: Right, okay. Yeah. Now, that goes back to, for us, to a divine infinite spirit that created the universe and gave us an opportunity through evolution. So we don't believe that God created a man and a woman and plonked them down somewhere and said, okay, boom, you've got life now, get on with creating the population. We do believe it happened through evolution. We know and we understand more as a human society about the development of the Earth. It took a lot of time. We're talking hundreds of millions of years before it became habitable, and there are still changes. The poles changed and all that kind of stuff. And I think the idea is to place our spirit inside a human being, a developed human being, and give them an opportunity to learn. Give them an opportunity to try and understand. And we said before that this is school. We've come a long way since Lucy, the first female...
2: The sheep.
1: No, that's Dolly. This is the female woman, wasn't she?
2: Oh, yeah, sure.
0: First female woman. And, you know, and all the different, you know, hominid species that have kind of walked the earth in the past. Till we ended up with just Homo sapien largely, although I believe we all have a little bit of others within us as well.
2: Yeah, for sure.
0: Particularly Neanderthal.
1: Yeah.
0: Seen that sometimes at a Saturday night in town.
3: Quite near the church, probably.
0: No, nowhere near the church.
1: At the back of the church.
3: Well, passing by.
0: So I think that there's... have you ever heard of the Divine Spark?
1: No.
0: It's
1: no,
0: called the Divine Spark because approximately 21 days, the fetus... It produces a burst of energy, a sudden burst of energy. That is documented, it is recorded, there are many theories about it. Naturally, we have our own, and that is when spirit enters your body.
1: And spirit is universal consciousness, maybe?
0: That's a phrase that I've heard before, and
3: splitting off.
0: I'm not kind of you know
1: it becomes it's Dave, it's Mike, it's Dave, it's Peter, and we're just an expression of
0: that's quite possible.
1: And an experience, maybe.
0: Interesting, interesting for me might not be interesting for you, but when I went to see our kid in York once with Anna, and we were. He was giving us a reading, and then he went into trance. And our granddad came forward, whose name is also Dave. My dad's name's Dave. You know? We're not a very original family, you know. We're not original thinkers. Anyway, he came forward and explained, because he was talking to Anna, and explained, I held you in my hands before you were born. And that just kind of blew me away, and I'm like, wow. Yeah. So spirit know when someone is going to get pregnant, if you like.
1: Yeah.
0: They know, but they don't tell us, obviously.
1: Yeah.
0: Because nobody predicts anything. Because it would be unwise to predict anything. Yeah. I know some people have gone down that route, fairground attractions largely, that kind of stuff. But nobody predicts because it would be unwise to do so, and may well not have a happy ending for somebody, and you wouldn't want that to happen if somebody predicted, for example, that so and so was going to get pregnant and their pregnancy didn't go all the way to term. That would be awful, wouldn't it? So nobody kind of looks at that, but what they will do is tell you afterwards. I knew. I saw them.
1: And I think the biggest solace that you've got for everyone is that your loved ones are around you at all times.
0: Absolutely. And if you're asking for a sign, be specific, please.
1: Yeah.
0: Otherwise, you might be on your computer one day and a screen goes blank.
1: Yeah.
0: And you've lost all your work. Yeah, so save everything.
3: It could be a big question is that, if it's kind of a very and it's a very peaceful place and people are happy in this alternative plane that we exist in. It's some call it home, because that's our true home. We call this it isn't. Home. Yeah, yeah, and you do as well, yeah. You know. Yeah. And so why do we need why do we even need the life on Earth to exist at all? Because it's because we could just permanently be in this home that we go to in spirits.
0: Because the idea is to improve us. The idea is to give us an opportunity to become better than we could be if we just stayed around. I mean, it is true that if children die, they will be brought up in spirit with family members, yeah. And they will grow and develop. That is true, but they've probably only been on Earth for a short space of time because they only needed to learn that much.
1: Yeah,
0: because they've already, you know.
1: Before, yeah.
0: Yeah, so. But we don't know. There's a lot of. You call this the unexplained.
1: Yeah. Yeah.
0: I don't think I've explained anything, really. Maybe it posed more questions than answers. Because there are.
1: Because
0: for
1: that's probably. There's likelihood of whatever it's going to be. There's probably no answer to anything, is there? Everything just is. And I read that with a philosopher a while back, and everything, it just is. And you've just got to go and. Express things and enjoy it and maybe play this as a bit of a game. Just work your way through life.
3: So it should just be positive and there shouldn't be hardship. You know, we're just consciousness experiencing itself and that it has to exist to do that. Yeah. Otherwise it couldn't, or it couldn't do that. Nothing could ever exist.
1: But we're going to have to wrap it up because we've been in for nearly our 2 hours. So Dave, thank you so much for coming. Yeah, I'm going to pose something here as well. When AI comes in, there's no human beings. Will they get spirit down? Or? Yeah, anyway, that's for the next show. Stay where you are, Dave.
0: I'm glad I won't be here.
1: You'll be back in a month, mate. Thank you so much for coming in. So there's go on the website for the Liverpool Spiritualist Church for meetings and events that are happening.
0: Yeah.
1: Yeah.
0: Or our Facebook page. You'll find them on our Facebook page as well.
1: Brilliant.
0: So, yeah, if you want to, if you're coming down, let me know.
1: I'm certainly going to be doing that. Open Circle Night, is that Wednesday? Did you say?
0: Thursday.
1: Oh, Thursday.
0: First and last Thursday of the month. So the next one is, we'll be on the 14th today.
1: Yeah. So maybe next week, next 28th?
0: I think it's the 24th.
1: Oh, right, okay. And then it's voluntary, you know, £5, something like that to get in?
0: £4.
1: Brilliant. Yeah, superb. Good, thanks so much for coming in.
0: Okay.
1: 2 hours has gone. It's been a pleasure having you in. Dave, Mike, enjoyed today's 2 hours.
2: Well, I've lost about £6, yeah.
0: Yeah.
2: It's got to be 18
1: pounds. It's been a hat in the studio.
0: I'm going to have to peel my shirt off later.
1: Well, thanks for tuning in to this month's Tales of the Unexplained. We will be back next month. We are going to be in October. It's nearly Christmas already.
2: It's unbelievable, isn't it?
1: Everything's going so quick as you get older. So. Thanks again to Dave Cargill, Liverpool Spiritualist Church. Get yourself down there Thursday, the first and last Thursday of each month if you want to get involved in the open circles. Thanks, Mike. Thanks, Dave. And remember that we are on Spotify. 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We're constantly putting information out there, Liverpool Community Radio, Tales of the Unexplained. So please join us next month for more Tales of the Unexplained. And remember, if you do find out the answers, then please let us know. Till next time.
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9: Hello, salut, ahlan, ciao, titi, hola. 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
4: 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I realise £100 is a big ask, especially at the moment, but in reality this £100 equates to eating one Greg steak bake or drinking one Starbucks coffee a week. 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Donations need to be made to Kensington Vision, which is all one word, Community Interest Company via the Co-op Bank. Our SOR code is 089299. That's 089299. And our bank account details are 65255654. That's 65255654. If you'd like more information or more details, then contact me, Steve Farragher, by emailing steve@l-c-r.co.uk. 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

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I realise £100 is a big ask, especially at the moment, but in reality this £100 equates to eating one Greg steak bake or drinking one Starbucks coffee a week. In return for being part of Club 100, you'll get a framed certificate, an LCR mug, and the chance to be a guest on our programme, Kenny Island Discs. But more importantly, you'll get a warm fuzzy feeling that you or your organisation is contributing to a worthwhile community project. You can either make a one-off payment by BACS of £100 or set up a monthly standing order of only £8.34. Donations need to be made to Kensington Vision, which is all one word, Community Interest Company via the Co-op Bank. Our SOR code is 089299. That's 089299. And our bank account details are 65255654. That's 65255654. If you'd like more information or more details, then contact me, Steve Farragher, by emailing steve@l-c-r.co.uk. Or you can even call into the LCR studio, 53 to 57 Holt Road. And you can also see what your donation is delivering to the community. Thanks very much for listening.

0: 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Liverpool Community Radio, 106.7 FM. Very good afternoon, good evening, good morning, wherever listen to us. It is a new daily cross on me, Matty Hines, with you till 2. Not on my own today. Kira's here. Hello.
1: Hello.
0: Host of Mersey Women. Fine show, which is on tomorrow.
1: Is that right?
0: I think so.
1: That's good.
0: I think. Broman's here.
2: Hello.
0: Andy should be here, but he's not. We believe he's away on holiday.
1: Well, bon vacances, Andy.
2: Yeah.
0: Oh, hello. We've gone cultured. We've only been on the air 4 minutes. We've gone cultured.
1: I don't think he's gone that too far. I don't know.
0: Actually,
1: it's Wales. It was Wales.
2: Maybe.
1: In my head. He goes there a lot.
2: Yeah, he does.
0: Yeah.
1: Hmm. Got a thing for North Wales, isn't he?
2: Demonstrating the amount that all of us listen to.
0: This is awkward.
1: Yeah, this is it. Yeah.
0: Anyway, Andy, have a nice time. If you don't know who we are or what we are, well, Liverpool's only local community radio station on FM. We've been here since 2019, 2024. Ofcom went out 5 years. We like cheers. We are Liverpool Community Radio, 106.7 FM. 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We are online, by the way. I did check before because last week we weren't. 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You'll get an advert. We don't get paid for that. We get nothing. It's Alexa that makes the money. And the show's New Daily Cross on Monday to Friday between 12 and 2. First hour, look at the papers. Second hour, we have a guest. No guests today. You've got us three. Ah, we can get through. We've got enough to talk about. Horoscopes coming up later. Mm-hmm. We've been in touch with Russell.
1: Yes. We've got bespoke ones going out to all Merseyside today. We do.
0: Oh, hello.
1: Yeah.
0: You want to get in touch with us, 077-619-08-060. The phone's recovering from the weekend. Basically, in layman's terms, someone forgot to charge it and it wasn't me. On Instagram, what else? On Instagram and TikTok. Excellent LCRFM, Facebook, Liverpool Community Radio, New Voice of the City. Right, that's all out of the way. Let's have a look at the headlines on the paper, shall we? Who wants to start?
2: Well... It's
1: a kind of sad one on the front of the Echo, which we'll absolutely put out there and thinking of those affected. Three men stabbed in the city centre and police probe launched after victims hurt outside a bar. And then there's just, basically things like quotes like things like this make you wary going out. And it's just, at this time, it's obviously still very early days. It'll be an investigation and say our thoughts and wishes would be with those affected, isn't it?
0: Those that were injured, we wish
1: family, friends wish them all. They're very the best, and hopefully police will get to the bottom of it sooner than later and see if, who knows what was involved here. And so just because you want the city centre to be a safe place to go out and enjoy yourselves in, isn't it?
0: Because you've got cameras on 24/7, people monitoring it.
1: And that would help hugely, wouldn't it, with investigations? So hopefully, they'll get to this and forward.
0: What's on the front of the eye?
2: So on the front of the eye, Bridget Phillotson, the Women's Inequalities Minister, so she received a letter from the villagers of Piddington, who are the Free Republic of Piddington, who have had a symbolic vote to become independent from the UK. She had a letter from the women of Piddington saying, you can't build this asylum centre, asylum refugee housing centre near Piddington because we women feel unsafe. And Bridget Phillotson's response is, well, all women are unsafe in this country, so you're not special. That's not the tone she used. It's an interesting gambit. We'll see how it pays off.
1: I know.
0: And this is the village that voted to take themselves out of the UK, isn't it?
2: Yes.
0: So they want to become self. They want to become
1: independent.
0: Basically. Mm. But as we were talking about off air, who's going to run the bins?
1: Yeah.
0: Who's going to do the potholes?
1: I know. I suppose it is pretty just symbolic. Most of us probably hadn't heard of the village before, but now everybody has.
2: It's a tiny, tiny place. It's only a couple of hundred people or something.
1: Yeah. I did see in the vote that there was 24 who voted to stay.
2: Well, and apparently...
0: they've now left the village.
2: Well, apparently they've been facing quite a bit of vitriol.
0: I was going to say, yeah.
2: No, it's a very odd thing. There was a woman talking, there was an interview with her. She had talked on the news about, I'm not really sure about this whole thing. It seems a bit of an overreaction. And then she got threats, not just from people in the village, but like loads of people on the internet.
0: Wow.
2: Just sent threats to her and her family. So there's an odd mix of like, it's kind of, they're kind of trading on this sort of like jingoist, like, oh, isn't it fun that we've, this is classic British spirit of, you know, but there's also a bit of, you know, underneath the surface.
1: There'll be undertones there too, aren't there?
0: I don't get it. I mean, I understand, okay, if that's what they want to do, you want to, you know, do that, that's fine. But if people don't want to do it, don't turn your hatred on them.
3: No.
0: You know,
3: you're allowed to have your own opinion.
0: Everyone's allowed to have their own opinion.
3: Yeah, absolutely. And the bottom line, by all accounts, is it's not going to change a government policy or plans here. That it's going ahead, isn't it? Their plans for this centre to have refugees, you know. So, I suppose it's all symbolic, isn't it, really?
0: And if you're the Prime Minister and you hear about this, what do you do? Do you go, okay, you want to be like that, that's fine, we won't recognise you, you're just on your own.
3: Yeah.
0: You sort it out, you want to do it, bye.
3: I know. Have we heard from their MP, actually, as a matter of interest?
2: Probably they've made a statement. I haven't seen it.
0: I've not seen a statement made.
3: Interesting what stance they take, do you know? She's representing them. And now they've left the United Kingdom.
0: Are we talking on the record or off the record? Yeah. Off the record would probably be an interesting statement.
3: It would be, wouldn't it?
0: What are they hoping to achieve by it, though?
2: Well, I guess they just want to block this asylum centre that's being built. And, I mean, again, it seems like it's another one of these sort of like building very shoddy, unpleasant accommodations for people who have already lived through a lot of unpleasant things and just sort of dumping them in the middle of the country where there's just nothing really for them to do and saying, okay, well, figure it out.
0: Yeah.
2: Which is obviously not really great for anyone, but no one's really sort of seems to be taking the stance of like, well, this doesn't seem a very humane way to treat people who have come to this country for refuge. Mm-hmm. They're taking the stance of like, oh, well, we don't want that in our backyard, which I have less sympathy for.
3: No, it does kind of smack of that, doesn't it? Kind of that NIMBY side. But it's everyone's allowed, though, to express their opinion. And that's right, aren't they? You know, in a peaceful way.
0: But what happens if this centre's not built? What happens if the government go, do you know what, we won't build a centre there? Do they then go, hang on, we don't want to be independent anymore, we want to come back?
3: Do you mean if they relent?
0: If they say, well, look, we're not going to build this asylum centre, we're moving it elsewhere, and they go, oh, well, we won. They go, well, no, hang on, you're still independent, which you've not to do with us.
3: Matty, I think they'll trigger a heck of a lot more votes around the country and other places, quite frankly.
2: That's the thing.
3: And the United Kingdom could become quite shrunk.
2: We'll become a lot of warring factions.
0: Yes.
3: That's what I think would happen.
0: But you can imagine it, couldn't you? And the government go, oh, no, we're not building this house. And they go, well, we're not independent anymore. Well, no, you told us you're independent.
3: Yeah. Have it both ways.
2: I think that the view of the British government is, no, they're not really independent. This is all, a bit of fun. We're all having a bit of fun, but let's be sensible now. You're still part of the Republic.
0: Yeah.
3: I think they even have signs up now, isn't it? Kind of welcome to the Republic of Piddington and that sort of thing. You know, when you're going through, you wouldn't be able to change it on the tourist trail and that. And you're just going.
0: Well, in that case, you're going to have to bring up their own currency.
3: Yes,
0: their own money.
2: Well, they'll need a passport if they ever want to go to the next village, aren't they?
0: Exactly, absolutely.
2: Yeah, it's
3: difficult.
2: It's deeply impractical.
3: There's a lot to think of, isn't there?
2: Yeah. Yes.
3: And those bins. Who's going to collect them? This is the bottom line here. And if there's a burst pipe and it's connected up with the other country, the United Kingdom, do you know?
0: That's true. Yeah, you've got to then go to the government to say, we need to fix it. And they go,
2: how much trouble during Brexit it was to figure out everything going on with the Irish border. Imagine it's the border the whole way around. This, and it's just right in the middle of a county he's trying to get on with.
0: But can you imagine, obviously, I assume it's a rural area, so what happens if the sheep stray onto UK land?
3: I know, yeah.
2: That's a diplomatic incident.
0: Exactly.
3: Yeah. They have those issues all the time in Ireland, you know, those cattle, they just don't know. They can't acknowledge those borders.
0: They just cross the border.
3: They just keep going back and forth.
0: They just keep going north and south. They're not bothered.
3: All party talks.
0: That happens. Obviously, the border in between Northern Ireland and Southern Ireland is, you know, it's there, but it's not there. There's no like
4: completely official.
0: Yeah. So what happens if the cow crosses over to Northern Ireland? Like this grass is different.
3: People have farms across them. This is the joke about it all. It's just she puts the whole thing, doesn't it? Like another angle of things here. Like borders, man-made borders.
2: I'm sort of the opinion that borders are a kind of a relic of a different time at this point. Yeah. I feel like we'd be better off without them.
3: I mean, especially when you want to put ones in the sea. I mean, how in the love of God can you build a border in the sea?
0: Do you remember that was being thrown out,
3: wasn't it, at one point?
0: I don't get it.
3: Yeah.
0: So if they say, okay, we want to board the English Channel, well, that's fine. Let's find out where England ends and France begins. Yeah. And then in that little bit, what we'll do is we'll have two turrets with a bridge.
3: Yeah.
0: And then, you know, you actually, and then we'll let you in.
3: And what about the tides? You see, the tides are that impact. You see, tides, you know, just like, where do you draw the line? Impossible. It's a line in the sand, isn't it?
2: It is.
3: Or in the water. Yeah. It's like, gosh, we're putting the whole world to rights here.
0: Anyway.
3: No borders.
0: No borders.
2: We need them.
0: Now, let us roam free.
3: That's the one.
0: I think we'll play some music before we get the government onto us. As well as that, we're playing music from local bands. Let's kick off with this one from The Virants. This is Pocket Rocket.

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5: Indeed, Michael Edward here this afternoon at 2. 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Lee Daly Cross on me, Matty Grimes. Kira's over there.
6: Hello.
5: Bronwyn's over here.
6: Hello.
5: We did till 2. Right, back into the papers we go.
6: Right.
5: Bronwyn's put headphones on. She's getting serious now.
6: Well, yes. So, the president of the USA.
5: Oh, yes.
7: Yes.
6: He's making a lot of strange moves, I would say, in the past few weeks.
7: It's all right.

0: relative, isn't it?
1: Well,
2: strange moves from.
1: And I suppose we better be careful what we say because we might get banned from White House press meetings.
2: I know.
3: Oh, well, yeah. I mean, yeah. I know. We don't want that, do we?
2: No.
1: Yeah.
2: We're regular attenders, aren't we?
3: Yeah, we're always over there.
1: declared that reporters from CNN, MS Now, which is MSNBC's news network, and Politico, and unsaid but implied Liverpool Community Radio will be shut out until further notice from press briefings. Meanwhile, one of your latest press briefings is that Washington, D.C. will be home to a triumphal arch.
2: Oh, lovely.
1: Well, a direct quote here. Out of the 59 top cities and capitals, Washington, D.C., full caps for this part, is the only one in the world that does not have a triumphal arch.
3: Okay.
1: Well,
2: I knew there was something missing.
1: But don't worry, it's not just going to be a triumphal arch. It's also going to have a top-grade military complex, and it will house drones, ammunition, and snipers.
2: Lovely.
1: You don't get that from the Arc de Triomphe, do you?
3: No, you don't.
2: No. And then surrounded by doves, I'm sure.
3: Yeah.
2: Or indeed
3: the Eiffel Tower.
2: No.
3: I don't get it.
2: Yes.
3: I mean,
2: he works so hard on his legacy, doesn't he? You just really have to admire him. I mean, honestly, I can't think of any other world leader who's worked quite as hard on their legacy. It's something else, isn't it?
1: It's something else, indeed.
2: It really is.
3: It is. Mm-hmm. Is he just trying to leave a legacy for when he goes? Because the elections are this year, I believe, aren't they?
2: Oh, there's the midterms this year.
3: Is it the midterms? I think, was it this year next American election is?
1: No, this is the midterms.
2: No, this is the midterms, Matty.
1: I think not till 2028, maybe?
2: Of October, is it?
3: November. It's normally November,
1: because it's every 4 years, and the last one was 2024.
3: Yeah, 2028, you're quite correct.
2: Yeah.
1: Well, I suppose the question a lot of journalists and political experts are asking is this preserving a legacy for someone who knows they're about to get kicked out, or is this...
2: Yeah.
1: Preserving a future for someone who's going to maybe decide that the next election, we don't need it. We don't need the next election. Let's just not bother.
2: Just stick with me.
3: Well,
2: now,
3: am I right in saying that a president's term can be two terms?
1: Yes.
3: So
1: for now.
3: For now. So technically, he's the president at the moment has done two terms.
2: Mm-hmm. Correct.
3: So therefore, you would then have to not run again. Because you can't run for a third term.
1: They're the rules of the law. If you care about the law, sure.
2: Mm-hmm. Yes, indeed. But it's all about the legacy here. And I think anyone, if you're controlling who's in the room, reporter-wise, and that's it can only be kind of, that's censorship, end of story, isn't it? You're controlling who's able to, allowed and not allowed to tell the
3: stories.
2: How
3: long before you need, okay, you're banning these media outlets, but how long before you need them? How long before you need to get them involved in a story or something?
1: I think his thought is like, well, I've got my followers listen to me on my platform. They don't know, no one that he cares about getting messages to reads the news. Maybe they watch Fox News, but other than that.
2: Yeah, I think he only surrounds himself by people who go, yes, sir.
1: Yeah.
2: Yeah. No, sir, three bags full. Anyone who disputes him, and it's classic, isn't it, though, of some style of leadership, his style of leadership. And if you dispute me, out you go. And obviously these other reporters who have disputed him and questioned some of his policies, etc., in the past, he's not liking that at all.
1: No.
2: So he's not open to debate.
1: No.
2: At all.
1: Well, he's got his... One of his recent developments is he has his assistant who only reads him good news.
2: Okay.
1: She just follows him around, copying memos and just reading out the parts that he'll like.
2: Isn't it? Yeah.
3: It's
2: a little bit like going back to, the preschool books for children, and it's always a happy ending, isn't it? But then children generally grow up and you go. So we just want to be living in our little bubble and surrounded by Arc de Trumps rather than Triumphs.
1: He should have called it that.
2: Well, he probably will. Just putting it out there.
3: What's next? Is he going to have like a statue of himself?
2: Well, he's working on the ballroom, isn't he? Was there some backlash to the ballroom?
1: They've tried to block... they tried to block the construction. It was the like the Washington DC like Preservation of Historic Monuments Society was like, you can't just knock down part of the White House. It's on all of the coins and all the money has the picture on, and with the White House looking the way it does. But then that went through to a judge, but then the Supreme Court said they put a stay on it, which is one of those things that's usually used for, like, you know, if someone is about to get executed,
2: yes,
1: they'll have a stay of execution.
2: So
1: in order to be like, don't change anything, just let things go as they currently are without making a decision for now. But the problem is the letting things go on as they are means just letting the construction happen, and then they'll decide afterwards if it's legal or not, which is...
2: It's like applying for planning permission after you've put up your conservatory or whatever, isn't it? But I thought they'd already had the bulldozers in and that knocking down lots of it, haven't
1: they?
2: Well,
1: that was the thing. They sort of just did it without really asking.
3: Yeah.
1: It's quite a few things happening without really asking.
2: And retrospective.
3: Aren't you supposed to ask permission? I mean, technically, the White House, yes, you do live there. You are the president. Mm-hmm. But
2: you don't.
3: What happens if the people following you don't like it?
1: Well, it's. I mean, it's a bit like this whole. There's been some. In number 10, there's a whole thing of like it only just got redecorated, but then the next people in didn't like it, so they're like, well, we better do it again.
3: Exactly.
1: But I mean, that's just the wallpaper. This is.
2: Yeah, there's so much about the wallpaper number 10. It's fascinating, gosh, isn't it? You hear so much.
3: Well, it's that many. You know, there's scratch marks on it from the cat.
2: I know.
3: You know, it gets bored.
2: Yeah. Listening to the same dribble coming out with them all. All the tenants.
3: I mean, if, you know, you do see places like North Korea's one, you know, Kim Jong-un, is, you know, he's got statues of himself all around the city. The city. You wonder how long before that'll happen in America. Is it going to be an route where is going to be a statue in, you know, at the National Monument, at the White House itself, other places as well?
1: I think if he could, then he would.
2: I don't think he'd take the risk now putting the statue up just yet.
1: Massive. Well, certainly any statue of him would get heavily defiled.
2: I think so.
3: Well, but then you've got his supporters who wouldn't let anything happen to it.
2: Yeah, I think it's really kind of precarious times now at the moment. And also, isn't it the Israeli elections? They're going to be really big. Like, that's the end of October. Like, that's a real kind of game.
1: There's a lot break. Of,
2: there's
1: lot of
2: a
1: big
2: game changer here. There's a lot of shakeups going on here.
3: A lot of shakeups going on in the world, folks.
2: And meanwhile, the price of oil goes up and up and up, doesn't it? You know, and it's really hard.
1: Once again, all these shakeups make me a bit nervous how much emphasis there is on the military grade additions to all of these things.
2: I know.
1: Almost as if someone's anticipating there'll be reason for Washington DC to be under siege for some reason.
2: For example,
1: there was a president refusing to leave the White House and the army had to come in. Who knows?
2: Well, he had his little spat when, you know, the previous election, he couldn't accept the results. Do you remember? Yeah. And apparently he threw some almighty tantrums then.
3: Yes.
1: It's
3: going to be, I mean, the next 12 months are going to be very interesting.
2: Yeah.
3: Because a lot of people are saying, you know, if the midterms don't go as good for them, he may face it. Calls to leave office.
2: Yeah.
1: Well.
3: So.
1: And then the question is who? Well, because currently, if he left his vice president,
3: JD Vance would take over. Yeah.
1: But nobody likes JD. Even the Conservatives don't like JD Vance.
2: Go away.
3: But then it's the lesser of two evils. If Donald Trump left and JD Vance was sworn in the president till the next election, is it the lesser of two evils, where Donald's
1: gone. It's possibly the more of two evils.
2: Yeah. I think I've read quite a bit about Vance, and he's
1: very strange.
2: He's very his ideology. It's very rooted in fundamental Christianity, actually, he's very out there. You know, just quite extreme, it would seem, in his viewpoints. And I just think if you're a leader of a country, you need to be a bit more
3: diplomatic,
2: open-minded, broad-minded.
1: They say there's no zealot like a convert, right? And he's very famously converted to Catholicism because he thought it sounded more traditional than
2: totally. Wow. And do you notice he kind of distances himself from Trump more and more? Do you know he's kind of carving his own?
1: I think he's hoping that if things go badly, then he can still have a career.
2: Yeah. Don't you think, though, at the end of the day, most people, ordinary people on the street, be in the US, be it here, be it Israel, anywhere, it's just a quality of life, the cost of living, isn't it? Can they, are they, have they access to healthcare? How much does it cost to fill their car? These are the things that matter, aren't they?
3: Yeah, absolutely.
2: At the end of the day, do you feel safe where you live? These are the things that matter. And if those in the posts of leadership are not delivering, they're going to turn on him, and it is showing. The polls are showing. He knows it. You know, there's dropping.
3: It's
2: a
3: desperate. Mm. It might be the last desperate act of a desperate man to try and, with the midterms coming up, to try and get the opinion poll
2: shore
3: back
2: up
3: in his favour.
2: Shored up. Yeah, I know. But
3: the welfare system in America. My friend was over last week, and I was chatting to him about it. And he was saying, you literally get 12 weeks. After that, your help has stopped.
1: Yeah.
3: You've got 12 weeks to.
2: I know.
3: Can you imagine that?
2: It's very, very different over here. Yeah. And the healthcare system is very, very different as well. My goodness, you know. So it's hard. It's hard just, you know, the cost of living in every sense.
3: Yeah, I mean, you need medical insurance anyway Absolutely. When you go to the States because, you know.
2: Yeah.
3: Yeah. You have to pay for, well, I mean, I understand there are public hospitals, I think they call
2: them.
3: Yeah,
2: there are.
1: Mm-hmm. Yeah, but they're so oversubscribed. Yeah. Like running on fumes, all of them.
3: Yeah, that's what I mean. You know, you have to make sure that you are insured or you have got medical insurance. So if something does happen, you can actually go and get treated. So the first thing they ask is, have you got insurance?
2: Yeah. It's just an assumption you do. The vast majority of people do. Whereas here, it's very, very different. You know,
3: absolutely.
2: Most people don't. It's quite the opposite.
3: That's true.
2: It's interesting times. Yeah, this autumn, plenty to talk about.
3: Strap yourselves in, ladies and gentlemen. We'll get Russell to do his start.
2: Oh, yeah, he'll help.
3: Go on, then, what have you got?
2: Well, on a kind of quite a lighter note, which is good, the yin and the yang of a Monday.
3: Oh, I like Mondays, I learn a lot.
2: Well, did you know that Naughty Ash has a branch of the Women's Institute, Matthew?
3: I do now, because you just told me.
2: And the quote here on page 3 of the Echo, we're the jam butty ladies.
3: Ah, wow. Yes, the jam butty mind still going well after all these years.
2: Yeah, Ryan Patton spends a day, just the journalist spends a day with Naughty Ash Women Institute and finds something much more powerful than tea and cake. And they're there, and they're a mix of ages, aren't they, Bronwyn? You know?
1: Yes.
2: And they're... So, and this week marked 111 years since the organisation's first branch was established in the UK. And the group maintains a strong standing in the country today with more than 200,000 active members. That's a considerable number.
3: But WI, yeah.
2: Yeah, isn't it? Yeah. You know, so, but they've got a branch there in Naughty Ash, which seems to be going very strong. And, all getting together. Anything that brings you together, isn't it?
1: Yes.
2: Have a laugh, support each other locally, do you know?
1: I mean, because this, you know, community organisation, this is a community organisation. Mm. And, you know, whether it's like... going to the Women's Institute or like doing volunteering work and like going to your local pocket, just anything, like it really makes a huge difference just having a thing you go to regularly where you see other people and you do an activity. And I think
2: it's so good for you, along with those that think who you go and mix with and help out with or whatever, but it's for your mental health, for everything, isn't it? We're social creatures, aren't we?
1: Yes.
2: Yeah. Out there and talk. So
3: you think the WI is something you see in one of these rural villages?
2: Yeah. Dare I say it, like, oh gosh, Piddington, will they have to leave?
3: They may have to leave. They may well do. But you know, it's something you see in it in one of these villages where the WI've made the tea for the cricketers or something, that type of thing.
2: So it's really nice to hear the branch in Naughty Ash. Yeah. Naughty Ash is really Liverpool, isn't it? It's Ken Dodd.
3: Home of Ken Dodd, yeah.
2: Yeah, in fact, the photo's taken at the Sir Ken Dodd Happiness Hall.
3: Yeah, like that. That's just literally across the road from where Sir Ken used to live, Dodd still lives to this day.
2: The meeting took place, this meeting, at the Sir Ken Dodd Happiness Hall, and the legendary comic has inspired this particular branch's moniker as they refer to themselves as the Jam Butty Ladies of Naughty Ash WI. Getting to kind of leaning into him. Yeah, it's all good stuff, isn't it?
3: Like the Mother's Union as well. Not too far away from us.
1: We spoke to not long ago.
3: The Mother's Union in the church on Shield Road, which the name escapes me. I walked past it.
2: Saints on
3: Pass. Pass. You know, she'd love it. Yeah, we had a guest in a few weeks ago. Shield Road Church, where the Mother's Union, you know. So Are these growing, do you think, around the country and especially around the city? Do you think, I mean, obviously there's that one in Nottingham. Mm. Do you think Wavertree's got a WI? Kensington's nearby, all got their own various WIs?
1: I could probably look it up and tell you.
2: Okay. You could look it up and find out.
3: Would you go along to a WI meeting? Or would you join a WI?
2: You see, there is the image of the WI, as if I'm allowed to say, very middle class.
3: Yeah, okay, no, there is,
2: let's be honest.
3: Yeah.
2: You know, very middle class, home county sort of. Do you know? I'm going to be honest and making jam for the vicar.
3: Yes, exactly. Yeah, yeah. No, you're right. No, that's exactly how people see the WI.
2: Yeah, totally. So it's actually really refreshing and lovely to hear of a branch somewhere else other than home counties and real Liverpool and what they're doing, because they will address local stuff, local issues. Yep. They'll come together, and bottom-up approach can only do good.
3: Yeah, exactly. Yeah. It can only go from strength to strength.
2: Completely.
3: It can help people out as well.
2: Yeah.
1: So
2: completely.
1: They've got, I'm on the WI website, they've got Chilwell, Christ the King Social Club in Queen's Drive, they've got Nottyash, they've got Bebbington, Walton, and they call that one WOW for Women of Walton, which I think is cute. Easton Wright, Wallasey, Woodchurch, Leeso, Easton, Halewood, Barnston, Thornton Hoff, Pensby, Irby and Thurstiston, Heswall, Rainhill and Magal. They've got just like a general Wirral one in Parkgate.
3: Yeah.
1: And one in Widnes. They've got, like you say, slightly further from the city centre, slightly more rural.
3: Yeah.
1: But still, there'll be somewhere that you can get to if you listen to this. There'll be one near enough.
2: Completely. And particularly giving the shout out for Naughty Ash, they just to say they meet on the third Thursday of each month at 7:30 at the Sir Ken Dodd Happiness Hall. And it's not just jam in Jerusalem, says 62-year-old lady from Bolton. Do you know? Because that's the misconception. And she said, we've got to move with the times. Clearly, they are moving with the times.
3: They are.
2: If they've got the membership and people come. Yeah. Do you know what I mean? Clearly they are. Because it was set up, as they say, like 111 years ago, was when husbands had gone off to war and the women were left home with the kids. The WI was set up so you could walk past someone in the shops and be able to ask, are you all right? Do you know?
3: That's the way it is.
2: And has that really changed much? Isn't it just nice to say, are you all right to somebody else?
3: But also,
2: you know.
3: Also, as well, as I say, maybe it's someone who's recently lost a partner or a husband, you know, finds out a WI goes along and suddenly now they're integrated into the, you know.
2: And it's local for them.
3: It's local for them.
2: Yeah.
3: That's
2: how you look at it. Yeah. No,
3: all good stuff. Right, let's play some
2: WI.
3: Music.
2: Yeah.
3: Let's get a play some music while we find some cakes to bake. Take them along to WI. Let's play this one from Only Child That Faithful Day.

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6: If you didn't catch the show, catch it tonight at 9 o'clock before us. Liverpool Community Radio 106.7 FM. New Daily Cross. I'm me, Matty. Kira's over there.
7: Hello.
6: Bronwyn's over here.
7: Hello.
6: With you till 2. Right, into the pace we go again.
7: Well.
8: We got talking, didn't we?
6: Right? We did got talking off air.
8: It just because it flashed on the page 13 of the Echo, the whole question of Ed questioned future, as in Ed Sheeran said he questioned whether he wanted to be an artist at all, as controversy over Macklemore's removal from his world tour threatened its future. Oh. It's a difficult one. It's been in the news all week, hasn't it, last week?
6: It has.
8: Do you know?
6: Ed Sheeran's come out and said that it's not them, it's not the tour that's removed them, it's that, you know, they've been told, from what I can understand, reports have said that some of the owners of the stadiums that he's playing don't want Macklemore?
7: Yeah.
6: Playing there.
7: Well, very specifically, there was one guy in particular who is like a billionaire. And
6: wouldn't be a Mr. Kraft, would it?
7: Might be.
6: Yeah.
7: Who is very, you know, has donated a lot of money to Israel and is very financially involved in it all and owns a big stadium.
6: Yes.
7: And, well...
6: Well.
7: Yeah, so, I don't know about this. And, I mean, I don't know who exactly had the final say on the decision, but it was, you know, Ed Sheeran's quite happy to be the face of that decision, it seems, of saying, well, Macklemore, the rap star who's not too outspoken, he can't be allowed to perform here, and so was kicked off the tour. And they the management and Ed Sheeran tried to frame that as like, well, we're worried about our other support acts who are, you know, up and coming artists, we can't have them lose out on this money. And every single one of those support acts said, no, you're all right, you can keep your money.
8: Yeah,
6: but I was talking about this earlier this week, actually, last week, and we were saying, have they now, does this make them untouchable in music, i.e. no one's gonna want to play with them or hire them, or does it enhance the standard for them taking a stand in what they believe in, and people going, do you know what, we can work with them?
8: It could go either way, couldn't it?
7: I think so many people in the arts, well, especially because quite a few of the bands that Ed Sheeran had hired are Irish bands, because, well, Ed Sheeran makes a big play about being like, oh, I'm basically Irish. And
6: I thought he was from Suffolk.
7: Well, he is, but his
8: he does have a bit
7: granddad,
8: of Celtic look about him, to be fair. Like,
7: his granddad is Irish. And okay. He makes a lot of hay out of that.
8: Does he?
6: Okay.
7: So he hires a lot of Irish bands trying to big up his credibility.
6: Mm-hmm.
7: But because obviously in the Republic of Ireland especially, there is a big social movement of supporting the people of Palestine.
8: There is.
7: They have all said, of course, we absolutely stand with Palestine. We're not going to, don't want anyone to ever be in doubt about that. So they have all quit in solidarity. And definitely for performing in Ireland, I'm sure it won't hurt them.
6: No,
8: it won't.
7: And I think a lot of people are going to respect their principles. And I don't know about, it's hard to tell with the industry, but certainly people listening to them. And you can get increasingly, you don't necessarily need the backing of the industry. If you have enough people listening to you,
8: completely,
7: you can kind of run your own shows.
8: And is it the way it's going? Is this the way concerts are going in the future? Are they also going to be platforms, not just for you show up, you pay your ticket, you listen to your artist performing, but you'll also listen to all their thoughts and worldviews and that? And is that how we want to go? Or maybe they'll, I don't know.
7: Think it kind of, it has always sort of been the case. When you look, if you talk about Woodstock was overtly political event, and it's remembered very fondly. And even when you talk about classical music, there's all things about the various Russian composers who were sneaking in messages against the
8: Soviet, it's very hard to remove it, isn't it, to be completely
7: artists, because it's about expression, art. So it is the kind of the best place to express views and and I think it's always been like that, and it's gonna keep, and it's really the kind of late stage commercialization of pop that took politics out of music kind of artificially, and now we've got to a point where a lot of pop artists are saying no, we don't, I'm not going to just be a mouthpiece for a studio for the purpose of making money. I have a platform, I'm going to use it.
8: Yeah, it's the kind of going more, isn't it? People becoming actually more individualistic in ways, and artists and that. And as you say, they're using the platform not just to share their artistic talents, but also to share who they are and what comes behind, what feeds into the music that they put out there. And I suppose, do you think if you're a concert goer, you paid your ticket and you show up, would you want to hear a whole big spiel of political views and that kind of thing? You show up. Do you know what I mean? At a concert, I would have pissed you off a bit. Sorry.
6: God. I apologize.
8: But do you know,
7: would it peeve me off?
6: Peeve you off.
7: Yeah. Would it irritate me?
6: Yes.
7: I was saying off air, the problem is the concerts I go to are punk bands. So all of it is very overtly political. The last concert I went to, there was a band that had a pinata of Nigel Farage's face.
6: Fair enough.
7: And everyone loved it. The crowd was going wild. Yeah.
6: That's fair enough.
7: Yes. So I'm not the best person to ask, I guess, because
8: I remember years going by, because I'm that kind of ancient, but I remember going when you two were up and coming and, getting there, and Bono, really from the get-go, he loved the soapbox, and he was up there on everything. And when they were coming of age, late 80s, early 90s, and Ireland was going through a really, really tough, recession and unemployment and that.
6: Yeah.
8: Oh, absolutely. He'd be there in between the tracks. I remember seeing him in concert and listening, and you'd have to listen to him giving his whole spiel on unemployment and what the government of the day should be doing, et cetera, and about everything, So he just got known for it. It did peeve some people off, though, I have to say, because they're there. We came for the music, not to hear all his political piece. So, but times have changed, times have moved on. But interestingly, just going back to the Sheeran gig, and I was just seeing it actually on the news last night, and he was quite emotive, wasn't he, saying his piece and that. But ticket prices went down and that. It's interesting, didn't they? And I know it was a full attendance at the end of the day for that concert or not.
7: Well,
8: it's an interesting one,
7: I guess more so than whether people want to, rather than being oh, do people want to, listen to political talk at a concert. That's not really the question people are asking themselves. They're sort of more saying, like, do I want to financially support someone who has, like, drawn a line in the sand?
9: Yeah.
7: And I think, yeah, a lot... I mean, even people who maybe would usually say, like, I don't really care what my, like, pop star's political opinions are kind of like, this is so, like, blatantly money motivated, this whole thing, that it leaves a nasty taste in people's mouths.
6: Yeah, but I mean, if you're the promoter of the tour, you know, all this is happening, how do you get around it? Because what's not to say that you're not getting emails from these venues you go to saying, we don't want them playing here. Yeah. Or if you carry on talking about this, we want you to get rid of them before we allow you to play. So for them, it's a balancing act between, well, what, you know, what do we do? Do we cancel the tour? Do we say to Ed, look, do you want to cancel the tour? And we'll, you know, take the hit. Or do you want to carry on?
7: There was an interesting thing in the late 90s, like mid-90s, when Green Day were like an up-and-coming band. They just had their first album and it had done really well. So they were, you know, really commanding a lot of venues. They could get people through the door. But their support act was Pansy Division, who were this very, like, openly gay punk band. And loads of the venues, these, like, you know, rock and roll venues were like, you can't have a gay band playing here. And, you know, their management were like, and this was the 90s, you understand? Gosh. Yeah, different times. It seems really bizarre now, but it was a big deal at the time.
6: I mean, why?
7: Well,
6: at the end of the day, you look at music, right?
7: Because it was political.
6: What gets me is you look at music over the years, right? And the amount of artists, you know, who are gay, the LGBTQ, over the last few years. Freddie Mercury hid it, but then he came out. A lot of George Michael, a lot of people came out with it.
7: Yeah.
6: Did it harm their careers? No.
9: No.
6: Yeah. Far from it. It's just the people at the time were bigoted and said, well, they shouldn't be doing this, or they shouldn't be playing to, you know, this type of music.
7: And that was Green Day made a real big stand of, like, absolutely not. If a venue doesn't want our support act, then they can't have us. Like, we'll just go to a different venue.
6: Absolutely.
9: Yeah.
7: And I think, you know, if you're one of the best-selling artists in the world, if you say to that venue manager, like, well, you can either, like, get rid of, like, say that both of us can play, or you don't get in a cheering concert.
9: I wondered would he respond that way and go, either this is the package that's going out, this is what we sold the tickets to our audience for, so if that's not happening, we pull it.
7: A lot of even really big pop stars are much more willing to, like I think people are more confident that, like, they know people come to them for their music, their personality, and they're like, I know what I can ask for. And so a lot of other artists, I think, would have said, like, no, if you're not willing to, like, support my colleague, then that's it,
9: then I'm gone too. Whereas you feel, do you think Ed Sheeran leaned into it? He knows his audience.
7: Well, I don't want to ruffle any feathers with the people who pay me, and I think people
6: well, coming back to it, right, your guest you had in last week on Mersey Women Goth.
9: Oh, a couple of weeks ago, yes. Goth Frog Productions.
6: Goth Frog Productions.
9: Yes.
6: You know what I mean? You look at them.
9: Completely.
6: Absolutely. They're two absolutely wonderful people. Really lovely.
9: No, totally. And they were just, and they're all about promoting, I mean, that safe space for the trans community. But clearly, even today in 2026, they've struggled to bring in the mainstream their music to the wider world. You know, there's still barriers they're facing, and that hence they set up the production company and supported the Loud Women coming up to put on their gig.
6: I mean, you've got radio stations out there. I mean, you know, we'll mention Gadio, who are on DAB with us. They are based in Manchester. Mm-hmm. I've actually met a couple of the presenters from there a couple of years ago when we covered Pride. Wonderful station. Absolutely. They're totally behind the, you know, gays, LGBTQ, everything. Yeah. It's great to see a station like that, as our colleagues who, you know, are going 24/7, but they're bringing it to... bringing it to the public, bringing the music in, as well as playing the sharp stuff, the plain stuff that
7: that wouldn't have otherwise maybe got to the air.
6: Absolutely. Yeah, nice. Yeah.
9: And it's lovely. And because you're hearing these artists, their story, it goes back to, again, isn't it, what you're bringing as an artist to your audience is your whole life experience. All that poured in there and in your work and out it goes. You need to hear them. You need to hear these voices. Yeah, no, completely.
6: You can't help it, right? You can't help if you... We can't... When we're born, you can't... We don't choose which way we're going to go, do we? Let's be honest.
9: No. You are. Your DNA is your DNA.
6: Your DNA is your DNA. As you grow up, you grow up. Okay, you want to get into music or whatever. You know, when you're born, you can't say, "Oh yeah, I'm gonna be gay. I'm gonna be this, that, and the other." Yeah, you can't do that. It's as you grow and you.
7: That's what I did when I was just born. I was like,
6: but if you know, but you see these bands, as you say, you know, give them a chance.
9: Completely.
6: Give them some airplay. It doesn't matter if they're, you know, what they are. At the end of the day, if they've got music good enough, play it.
9: Just listen to the music. And actually, more especially, just listen. There's an argument to say, just listen to the music, you enjoy it, great. And if you want to go find out more about the band later on, so be it. But first and foremost, listen to their music and what they're putting out there, isn't it?
6: Absolutely.
9: And don't prejudge by getting, sometimes you get too much of the backstory and all that. And it can alter, can't it, our take and just... Take the art as it comes. Just take it as it comes, isn't it? Like the whole thing about, you know, you can go into an art gallery and you could hear the whole backstory of the artist, but maybe just look at the painting.
7: I like reading that. I'm very much one of these who goes to an art gallery and it's like, I need more little plaques. I need more information.
9: Do you?
7: I love the little plaques,
9: I know. Sometimes just look at the
6: painting.
9: This
6: was painted when you were sitting there doing nothing. You thought, I know, I'll paint.
9: I always remember, do you remember just going back to, like, you know, so many artists, they were in the closet, for want of a better term, at the time. It was really sad stories with George Michael and all sorts, you know. But then I loved when Erasure came out. And I just love that band to this day. I love that band so much, you know.
6: What put them on the scene is, I think, their cover of ABBA.
7: Yes.
6: Bronwyn, I think you may have just been born around about that time.
7: I wouldn't be born for
6: 1992 or 1993.
7: I wouldn't be born for several more years.
6: Okay. Well, they came out and did the ABBA covers.
9: Yeah,
6: but
9: they did.
6: Went on as...
9: Put out their own stuff.
6: Put out their own stuff, but performed as ABBA in full dress.
9: Yeah. And it was that kind of almost their way to sneak in, do you think, Matty?
6: I think it was.
9: At the time.
6: I think because it was an ABBA track and because ABBA is such...
9: Was it Dancing Queen? Was that one of them, was it?
6: No, it was...
9: There's so many.
6: I'll find out what it was, actually.
9: We'll have to play it now, won't we? But I loved how they were so just openly themselves. You could see it. And this was like Bronwyn. Wow stuff. This really was. Now, because it was closet stuff before with George Michael. And he was doing... If you look at his videos, he's all there love and heterosexual relationships and all the rest of it. Last Christmas and all. Yeah. It was all a charade.
6: It was called Aberesque. And it was a number one it was released on the 1st of June 1992 and the song went to number one. And the song that it was, he says, just flicking back very quickly, was this one, when it'll play. Tom's just used confused.com. That's nice, Tom, but we don't pay for advertising.
9: No.
6: So I'm just going to wait for the advert that's currently playing, which is showing cows laughing. And then a cow comes in and goes, please don't stop laughing on my account. It's not like I come back every day from work with you two sat there.
7: Oh, because it's till the cows come home.
6: That's the one, yes. Right, I've actually got it now. So let me just take that back to the start and go...

0: So there you go. That's Erasure. Take a Chance on Me. I've just shown the video to Bronwyn.
1: Yes.
0: Does it meet your approval?
1: Yes, I liked it.
2: Off the time.
0: It's off the time,
3: fun,
0: but you know.
3: Fun. Yeah.
0: But music is there for everyone, no matter what, you know, what you, whether you're gay, straight, LGBT, music's there for everyone. If people want to go out there and do stuff,
2: just do it.
0: Just do it.
2: Absolutely. I want to hear it. Yeah.
0: Right, let's play some tracks that we know. And then we'll play some adverts. And then we'll come back because I've got a feeling Russell's waiting for us very soon, isn't he?
2: No, Russell needs to speak today. Bronwyn, you need to hear from Russell.
1: Well, we've got to do the birthdays as well.
0: We've got the birthdays to do as well. Yes. And we've got to play these as well because it's part of Britain's contract as the Beatles.

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5: 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Liverpool Community Radio, 106.7 FM. New Delhi, Cross on me, Matthew Grimes. Kira's over there.
6: Hello.
5: Bronwyn's over here.
7: Hello.
5: Andy was over there. Oh. He's somewhere.
6: That was last week.
5: Yeah.
6: Francie's been very quiet today.
5: Yes, Annie. Anyway, we're here till about 2. So back into the papers. Bronwyn, you have a story.
7: I've got a story about dog science.
5: Oh.
7: You know, I love to tell you whenever there's any kind of...
5: of course.
7: Dog science.
5: Yes.
7: So... there is a study, this is from the Hunren Research Centre of Natural Sciences in Budapest.
5: Ooh.
7: They've studied the brain waves, the brain activity that dogs show when you tell them not to do something, because they want to work out, like, well, what kind of mental process happens when a dog has to, like...
6: Here's no,
7: yeah.
6: Because,
7: you know, you can teach dogs not to, like, to go against their instincts, so what's... And the study found that the same sort of brain patterns happen that happen in humans if a human has to have self-control about something.
6: Okay.
5: Yeah.
7: And so dogs...
6: they have to work on this,
7: Yeah, they have to show... Mm. They have to, like, make a conscious decision to not do something. It's not, like, just automatic in any way. It's, like, the dog has to...
6: There's work involved,
7: like,
6: yeah.
7: It has to think, like, well, I really want to, but I've been told not to, and you know, I don't want to get in trouble and all of this. Mm. And, yeah, it's helping us understand how to, like, resist temptations. And they are hoping that they can expand this research to help humans as well, as well as being able to, like...
5: But can we resist temptations?
6: Gosh, well... Lent can be tough.
7: If you can tell a dog not to, if you can put, like, a big slice of meat in front of a dog and tell it not to eat it, and it doesn't, then humans should be able to as well.
6: Yes.
5: That's easier said than done.
7: Yeah, yes.
6: Yeah.
5: It's like if someone put a cake in front of you, don't touch it. But you can, you know, you've reached the point where you're thinking, do you know what, that cake looks quite... It's like you see the experiments with children when they're younger, don't they, in the nursery or something.
7: Oh,
5: they'll go, they put the plate...

0: to touch it. And always get, the kids will do it, then the teacher goes out, and then suddenly there's always one that goes,
1: yeah,
0: I'll start moving forward and do it.
1: And that's kind of the, isn't it preempting the whole pushing the boundaries, pushing the, isn't it? That it starts off so young, doesn't it?
2: It's like, really, you know, like the way you can see social development play out.
1: Yeah, completely,
2: like,
1: yeah.
2: The very important thing for a lot of primates, like, because they've had studies of chimpanzees as well, working out the information that other people have that you have that they don't, and that sort of thing. And that's the thing, that there's a hard age limit of, like, before that age you don't have the capacity to figure out.
1: Mm-hmm.
0: Yeah.
2: And then all of a sudden one day you just understand it.
1: Yeah.
2: Because, like, there's that study where if you have, like, a Smarties tube, other tubes are available.
0: Yes, indeed.
2: And you put some pencils in it, like colored pencils. If you show a small child the Smarties tube, they'll say, like, oh, that's a tube full of Smarties. And then you show them the colored pencils. Oh, I understand, there's pencils in it.
0: Mm. Yeah.
2: And there's this age limit of, if you say, well, what would, if your mom comes in the room and she hasn't seen the pencils, what would your mom think is in this tube? Younger children will be like, well, my mom would think there's colored pencils in it, because there are, because I saw them.
0: Yeah.
2: And older children would be like, wait, but my mom hasn't seen them, so she wouldn't know. She would think it was Smarties.
0: Yeah.
2: And it's, real. Like, it's a development stage thing.
0: Yeah. Is that with the dogs as well, though, do you think? The development, they go from puppy to like, grown dog.
3: Fully mature.
0: Fully mature.
3: Yeah.
2: Some people say
0: the dog's as daft as a brush.
1: Yeah.
0: You know what I mean?
2: I mean, some, yeah. Yeah. Like humans, not all dogs are.
0: Yeah. No, not all dogs are, but you hear people say, oh, yeah, you got a dog? Oh, yeah, he's daft as a brush.
1: Oh, you hear people say, like, puppies, they sound very like toddlers in many ways, don't they?
0: Yeah.
1: Very much, like, and not lacking kind of the self-control, and hopefully most of us develop, you know, as we grow, but not all, you know?
2: Well, Dr. Marta Gaxi from this institute in Budapest said that because dogs live and age faster than humans, but move in the same environments and adapt to the same social and physical challenges, it's easier to study on a dog how these patterns grow over time. Because, I mean, if you do like a study of like a human baby to adulthood, then that's like, you've got to cover 30 years.
0: Yeah, exactly.
2: But a dog, that can be like a couple of years.
1: You know? Do you know, on that, just a slight, still on the same topic, have you ever watched that program? It's a series that started way back in the 1970s. Is it called Seven?
2: Yes.
0: It started with Seven Up in the 60s, wasn't it? I think now it's ending with 70 Up.
2: And it was on the other night.
1: Yeah. It was on the other night. It's amazing hearing these little children and all their ambitions and how their lives then pan out. It's really fascinating. Yeah. Some for better, some not, forget, sadly not. It's
0: when
1: just,
0: we were growing up in the 70s, now we're in 2026. You know, people are saying, oh, we'll be living on the moon. There'll be cars in the air. We'll be, you know. And you think, back then you think, because you look at the programmes like Space 1999, they go, oh, yeah, that'll be us in like 30
2: in
0: years.
2: In 1999.
0: In 1999.
2: The year I was born.
0: Yeah.
2: They were all going to be on the moon.
0: Exactly.
1: Not quite.
0: Yeah. And, you know, we're not.
1: But that's fine.
0: As you're growing up, you're thinking, we are going to, you know, you're going to have all these driverless, you know, cars are going to be in the sky. We're going to be eating.
1: Yes.
0: All this.
1: Yeah. I know.
2: I think at the time there was sort of a thought that, like, well, one day all of these, like, interpersonal conflicts and all of these, like, political things, we'll have worked that out by then.
0: Yeah. We'll all live in a harmonious world.
2: Well, yeah.
1: It'll all have sorted
2: itself.
1: No
2: one will have to work anymore because we'll have invented robots, and then people can do the things that they like to do instead.
0: Yes.
2: And instead, we've invented robots to do art, so everyone else has to work longer.
0: Exactly. Yeah.
1: Yes, and don't always wish for something. It's not always necessarily
0: but
1: the best.
0: But what will people growing up today think 50 years from now when we're not here?
1: Yeah.
0: Right. What are they going to think?
2: I think. Well,
1: if you interviewed little children now,
2: generation,
1: you know,
2: I think the view of the future is like there's climate change. Everything's going to be Mad Max, like,
1: and it's all AI, isn't it? And it's like,
2: looking forward to the future these days.
0: No,
1: it's kind of, it's a shame, isn't it? Because they're just those little kiddies, the first interviews with them, they're just full of hope and ambition and just lovely outlook on life, and anything's possible. Beautiful.

0: child's mind, you know, and the imagination going with it. And then they go to the next stage through puberty and you interview them as teenagers and they're getting a bit more wary and it's like, you know.
1: Do we ever fully grow up? Do we ever fully grow out of the child stage when you think about it? Because as we get older, it was, you know, memories come back. Oh, I did this when I was a kid, so on and so forth. Do we ever grow out of that? No. Or will we ever grow out of it?
2: No, I don't think so. I mean, that's Tom Baker, when he was Doctor Who, he said, what's the point of being a grown-up if you can't be childish sometimes?
0: You've got to hold that. And I think it's the foundation of you, isn't it? There's such a freedom in a child's mind. They're not affected with bias around. It's a very, very early age. I mean, arguably because they are, you know, the environment you grow up in and everything, but it's much freer, isn't it? They're not afraid of the
1: I suppose you read a child's book as well, or stories that we wrote when we were younger. You know, we had to write a story in English. You come up with these stories, and I suppose if I just go back and read them, I'd be like, oh my God, what was I thinking?
0: Yeah. Fantastic.
1: Genuinely. But your mind was like...
0: Your imagination
1: run riot.
2: You just write things. And then as people say, like, oh, I can't. And it's like, well, you can do all these things.
1: Yeah, exactly.
2: You just feel like you can't do them well, but when you were a child, you didn't care if you were good at it or not.
0: That's the thing, you didn't care what others thought as much, and as you grow older, you're just so conscious, isn't it? It's this peer pressure and a constant trying to please others, and you have to, isn't it, improving yourself and all that. But back in early childhood, do whatever.
1: Do you think it bothers the dogs, though? Do you really think it bothers the dogs? Do you think the dogs are sort of like, oh man, when I was a puppy, I wouldn't have done this?
0: I don't know.
1: You know what I mean? Or do you think they're just like, as you say, that being trained to, okay, let's leave a piece of meat there. Don't touch it. And the dog's
0: sniffing
1: like,
0: away.
1: I want it, I can smell it, I can taste it. But if I go to it, am I going to get naughty boy smacked? And
2: I imagine they didn't smack their dogs in this.
1: But you know what I mean, naughty boy.
2: The University of Budapest. Yeah, they would. I mean, well, because they're very social, like us, they're very social creatures. Mm. And wolves in the wild also don't like, you know, if the other wolves are like, no, you can't eat all of that because we've got to save some for the pups, or like wolf at home that is unable to hunt because they're sick, we need to bring some back for them.
0: Yeah.
2: And wolves can navigate that and understand that. So
0: amazing.
2: There must be just an evolutionary thing of like the need to eat in the moment is less important than the need to have people like you in the future.
1: The squirrels. I was going to say the squirrels were the collector. You know, they'll collect the nuts and everything. They'll go up the hibernate.
2: Yeah.
1: But knowing that, you know, if they've got baby squirrels, they've got food to feed them throughout the winter.
2: The understanding of there will be a time later when something is more important than it is right now.
0: Absolutely. Totally. And, of course, like dogs now, they're so domesticated, aren't they?
2: Yeah.
0: Do you know what I mean? So they're impacted upon societal structures and
1: norms.
0: They are. There's no ways about it, like the rest of us, you know.
1: And you sometimes wonder what a dog's thinking when, you know, they're lying there sleeping or, you know, just lying there. You sometimes wonder what's going through their mind.
0: Yeah.
1: Are they thinking, I'm lucky I've got a warm place, I've got someone who loves me, I've got someone who feeds me, compared to some dogs that haven't, roam free.
0: Do we know that level of intelligence of dogs? I don't know, do we?
2: It's interesting because, people used to, I mean, there was a time when, you know, people thought like dogs can't understand it, they just react instinctively to it.
1: Yeah. Mm-hmm.
2: And this was one of the things this study was
0: disproving.
2: No, dogs, like, they have cognitive patterns, they make decisions in the same way that we do. It's not just instinctive.
1: Well, I mean, the classic example of that is the guide dog.
0: Mm-hmm. Yeah,
1: you know, they're trained to assist.
0: Unbelievable.
1: You know, assist the person who's blind.
0: Yeah,
1: and the training they go through is intense and immense. But at the end of the day, once the thing's taken off, the dog just becomes normal. It's when the clip goes on. I've got a job to do.
0: It goes into that mode. Yeah. It's like us all, though, isn't it?
1: Yeah, exactly.
0: You know?
2: Like us when we put our headphones on.
1: Yeah, exactly. Radio.
0: Yeah, that's so on, isn't it?
1: Not that we do anything, but we put them on, it looks good.
0: Yeah. We sort the world out. It's all
1: fine.
0: Anyway.
2: Birthdays.
1: If you're a doggy, listen, hello.
0: Yes, absolutely.
1: Or wolf.
2: Hi.
1: Actually, I'll tell you, my little granddaughter came down. She's only three. And she was going to see another nan. I said, oh, you're going to see the cat? And she said, yeah. I said, right, when you see the cow say, when you see the cat say meow. I wonder whether or not.
2: I like to do that to my like when my friends like, hold on, I need to go and check on my cat. And I'm like, oh, can you tell her I said meow?
1: Yeah. And you say meow and the cat looks, he goes,
3: yeah.
1: And then the cat will meow back at you and you're like, oh, right, yeah. Okay. Yeah. Anyway, go on. Yeah.
2: Right, so we have a quote of the day on Monday, the 21st of September, from Brett Butler, who is an actress who for many years worked on the Johnny Carson show back in the heyday of late night television. Yeah.
1: Yeah.
2: And she said, dreams that do come true can be as unsettling as those that don't.
1: Oh,
0: yeah, interesting.
1: That's an interesting one. That.
0: It's the idea of don't be careful what you wish for. Yeah, yeah.
1: Exactly. Yeah. As you say, it's always a case of that.
2: And cool. It is today the birthday of the country singer Faith Hill.
1: Oh.
0: Okay.
3: Right.
1: 46.
0: God, you said that with such confidence.
1: I'm just guessing.
0: I'm going to go 61.
2: About split the difference. She's 59.
1: Okay. Oh, we're close.
0: Well, close, yeah.
1: You were closer than me.
2: All right. Stephen King, author, the very prolific author.
1: Oh, yes, Stephen King.
2: Of a great many scary books.
0: Oh, my goodness. Yeah.
1: It and Salem's Lot and Pet
2: the
1: Cemetery.
2: The Shining.
1: Carrie. Mm. I'm going to go 83.
0: I'm going to go 80.
2: He's 79, so you're very close.
1: Oh, you were close. He's 80 this time next year. Yeah.
0: He's been around for so long. Yeah. He's so much. Is that
1: But he's a good writer, though. Yeah. Let's be honest. Phenomenal. He can write a good book.
0: Gorgeous.
1: Well, I mean, hello, won't we debate it?
2: I'm not going to say, Stephen, if you're listening, happy birthday.
0: Absolutely.
2: I like some of your books.
1: Yeah. Only some.
0: I don't think it'll impact on
2: his. He's written a lot, success. You know, they can't all be winners.
1: No, that's true. No. Go on then.
2: Right, Bill Murray.
1: Oh, yes, Bill Murray.
2: The actor from pretty much everything. Groundhog Day.
1: Yeah. Ghostbusters. Scrooged.
2: Yes.
1: Yeah,
2: all sorts of things.
1: All sorts.
0: Loads.
1: Saturday Night Live as well, wasn't he?
0: Yeah.
1: He's got to be 83.
0: Is that old, dear?
1: I think so, yeah.
0: Okay, I'm going to go 75.
2: 76.
1: Yeah. Oh, no!
0: Someone off and I'm on today.
1: She's getting close. I like this.
2: All right.
1: I'm getting well out today.
0: Warm. Isn't it? Remember that game, you're getting warm. Yeah.
2: Sue Virtue, who's a TV producer, she produces a lot of things for the BBC, dramas, comedy shows and stuff.
1: Okay. I'll be polite in case she's listening. 43.
0: Okay. I'll go. All right. 50?
2: She's 66.
1: Okay. That's me including the next play.
0: Yeah.
2: All right.
0: Yeah.
2: Billy Porter, who's an actor, stage actor, singer, has done lots of musical theatre, is always at the Met Gala in very elaborate outfits as one of their, most glamorously dressed every year.
1: Okay. I'm going to go 53.
0: Okay. I'm going to go 42.
2: He's 57.
1: Oh.
2: But you wouldn't know it to look at him, no.
1: No.
2: Liam Gallagher.
0: Oh, gosh.
1: Oasis.
2: Of Oasis.
0: Yeah.
2: And was he the High Flying Birds or was that the other one?
1: I think that was Noel was the High Flying
2: Birds. Oh, I'm
1: sure
2: Liam will be furious that I said that. Sorry about it.
1: I'm going to go 52.
0: Okay. I'm going to go, he's around that. He's got to be.
1: He's around there.
0: He is. 54.
2: He is 54.
1: Hey.
2: Oasis
1: well
2: fan in the room. Yeah.
0: Yeah.
1: Well right. done.
0: Happy birthday, Liam.
1: Yeah.
0: May you blow out all the candles today and have a lovely day.
2: Yes. I hope that family dinner's not too awkward.
0: Absolutely.
1: Oh, that was so sincere.
0: And his mammy from Mayo.
2: Yeah.
0: Didn't she?
2: Yeah. right, last birthday. Penny Smith, who is a TV presenter, she does, I think she's currently on GB News.
0: She used to do
1: GMB, didn't she? She was part of their team for years.
2: And I think she's been on Sky as well.
0: Yeah.
1: Oh, she's going to be pushing it a bit now. She has.
0: How could you say that?
1: 64.
0: Gosh, Penny, no, I'm going to say 55.
2: She's pushing it a bit more than that. She's 68.
0: She's been around. Very nice. Happy birthday, Penny.
2: It's also the anniversary, if you'd like to hear. Also on Monday, the 25th of September, 1981. It's Belize Independence Day. Belize became independent from Britain. George Price became the first Prime Minister of an independent Belize, and it joins the Commonwealth. There was a territorial dispute with Guatemala, but Belize said, no, we're going our own way. Thing. Yeah. In 1981.
0: It's like Piddington.
4: So clear.
1: I'm pretty sure they'd be like,
2: congratulations to everyone listening from Belize.
1: Indeed. Absolutely. If you're listening to Belize, happy Independence Day. Indeed. Please enjoy yourself. You know, drink responsibly.
0: Yes.
1: Is that polite enough? Is that send a message out?
0: A very sincere one.
1: Thank you. I can be sincere, believe it or not. Don't ask me how, but I've been told I've been sincere in my time. A couple of things happened this day in music. Let's have a look. We'll go 1974. Mm-hmm. Carl Douglas was at number one in the UK with Kung Fu Fighting.
2: Oh, gosh.
1: Do you know it was recorded in 10 minutes and started out as a B-side. Sold over 10 million copies and became one of the best-selling singles of all time.
4: Mm-hmm. Was that re-released later?
1: Yes.
4: Yeah.
1: Mm. Yeah, it was a remix, I think, if I remember rightly.
4: In the 80s. In the 80s.
1: Barry White was at number one. That's my phone. On the US single charts, we Can't Get Enough of Your Love, Baby.
0: Oh, gosh.
1: His voice was something, wasn't it? Madonna in 1985 had her first number one album, Like a Virgin.
4: Yeah, Like a Great Virgin. Fantastic. Classic.
1: 152 weeks on the charts it spent in the UK. God.
2: Well, it's a good album.
1: It's a good album, actually. It is, actually. Yeah. Some of her early work is really good.
2: Yeah.
4: Very good. I was a big Madonna fan.
2: I was doing the dishes the other day listening to early Madonna.
1: Yeah. How really early good. We talking? We talking Like a Virgin or talking True Blue or
2: Holiday. I did Like a Virgin and I had a lot of dishes to do, so I did a bit of True Blue as well.
1: Yeah. Certainly good albums.
4: Great.
1: Certainly good album. With the help of MTV, also in 1985, Money for Nothing gave Dire Straits the first US number one.
4: That was for ages. That was awesome. It wasn't on out there on MTV. Yeah.
1: Do you know who appeared on the backing? And started the track off.
2: It was Sting.
1: Yeah. He sings the signature falsetto introduction, background vocals, and backing chorus of I Want My MTV.
4: Yeah.
1: To the same notes as that Police's hit Don't Stand So Close to Me.
2: Yeah.
4: Yes.
1: And 1970. Mm-hmm. Guess what was number one on this day?
2: 1970.
1: September. Yes. By the way, it's National Earth, Wind and Fire Day today as well.
2: Was it September by Earth, Wind and Fire?
1: No, it wasn't, but it's a very good guess. Do you want to tell you what it was?
4: Go on.
1: Do you want to play it?
2: Go on.
1: All right.

0: So 56 years ago, number one on this day, Free La Paine, Band of Gold. Sometimes when you go to a wedding, it always gets played and everyone just gets up.
1: Yeah.
2: Band
1: of
2: Gold.
1: Is it about a divorce, though?
0: Yeah, I think it is.
1: So, bad song for a wedding.
0: Yeah. Well, yeah, I know, but the Band of Gold, obviously, is the wedding
1: yeah.
0: ring.
1: Yeah, and it's sort of left.
0: It always gets people up dancing.
2: I don't think they're probably sitting and analysing the lyrics too much.
0: Yeah, I'm thinking back then.
2: Had a few drinks now. It's at that time at the wedding. Granddad's up, you know. Uncle Pete's up, you know.
1: I feel like it's a bad omen to play breakup anthems at a wedding. I don't know.
2: Probably not the place.
0: But then someone will come up to you and say, can you play Band of Gold?
2: Yeah.
0: Yeah, okay. You know the meaning of it. Yeah, yeah, someone who played. And then suddenly everyone just like on the dance floor. Yeah. Like, fill the floor very quickly. I don't know.
2: I know.
0: You play it and people do get up or they'll sing along sitting down.
2: I had people singing along at the end of our wedding to and Mrs. Jones, because that's the name I
0: agreed to take on. Well, the Billy Paul version.
2: Yeah, but that's all about an affair, isn't it?
1: Yeah.
0: I don't know where to go with this one.
2: Yeah, Mrs. Jones.
0: I think we're going down a rabbit hole.
2: It's a good song. It's a good song, though, isn't it? It's
1: Parents' wedding, the song, like, when they were leaving the...
2: the church? Or was it?
1: No, church. It was the...
0: The reception.
1: It was, like, the town hall.
2: Oh, yeah.
1: And when they were leaving, they played Kings of the Wild Frontier by Adam and the Ants, because at the start it goes... we are family, like that. And it's like, we're married now. So
0: Yeah, whatever.
1: And people love that. The crowd ate it up.
0: Yeah, exactly. It's sometimes a wedding song where people come out to a wedding song. And the first, what gets me is the annoying thing is the first dance, the choreography.
2: Yeah,
0: you know, the people, I understand people want to do it, which is brilliant. But.
2: I know.
0: People just like, do the first dance, right, fine, that's it, get it out the way.
2: You know.
0: That's the worst thing about it. You just want to get it out the way. And then everyone can just go, right,
2: I remember we put far too much energy into choosing the song. I genuinely can't remember. But I remember there was a lot of conversation at the time about it, you know, which proves your point.
0: Yeah,
2: you know,
0: a lot of people do the first dance. I've seen a couple of people do the first dance, so I've got the time of my life, right?
2: Mm. Yeah.
0: Fair enough. But we all know Dirty Dancing. If you've seen the film, you've seen it.
2: Mm-hmm.
0: The run, the leap. You missed the person. It's an A&E trip.
2: Oh, it is.
1: It's a long rehearsal process, I would imagine.
0: Absolutely.
2: I wonder how many of those couples would be doing the leap, do they?
1: If you say, I've had the time of my life.
0: Yeah.
1: You do it because of the leap, right? That's
0: exactly.
1: Why.
0: That's why they do it.
2: Push back the chair.
0: But don't forget, when they were filming that, Patrick Swayze had knee problems because he's from playing American football. He said when he had to jump off the stage, his knee went.
1: That's the
0: but he carried on because it's the end shot.
1: You could
0: kind
1: of see landing. That's such a good film.
0: Landing. He said, but he carried on because it was the end shot and it was where they're running. He said, he was in absolute agony.
1: No.
0: He said, but they couldn't stop it because it was.
2: They're at that
0: so we just had to go through.
1: Everyone's in their places.
0: Everyone's in their places and ready, so we had to go through. Anyway, has Russell been in touch?
2: Oh, listen, Russell has. He has been in touch.
0: Yeah. I think we should start with Bronwyn's first, who was cancer.
1: Oh, yeah. Yes. I
0: remembered that. That's good. Then.
1: Yeah, thank you.
0: Getting good at this.
2: Cancer.
1: Yeah.
2: Right. Now, this is Russell's guidance for the coming
1: week. Help. I need you now more than ever.
2: Well, you can get help from him, but it'll cost 80 pence a minute, But we'll go for this one now, see if this helps. So, loved ones bring real comfort and heartfelt conversation can deepen a relationship.
1: That's
2: nice. Work may throw up a challenge, but
1: but
2: don't treat it as a personal affront.
1: No, Russell. Russell, what have you done to me?
2: I think you may have to explain a little more to our
0: listeners.
1: For those listening at home, I'm waiting on a response from a job interview.
2: Yeah, okay.
1: And I said in jest earlier, before we went on air, it would be crazy if the horoscope says you're going to not get a job this week.
2: Oh, gosh.
1: And
2: Matty's phoning the hotline.
0: I'm not. I'm sending Russell a text saying, how dare you?
1: Russell, if you're listening, come on now.
2: Well, let's continue. He hasn't finished yet.
1: All right.
2: So creative thinking could also help you see a problem differently. It's not lost here now, but no. Trust what your instincts are telling you about people and priorities. warmth, honesty, and imagination will carry you far.
1: It's a good thing I don't believe in horoscopes.
0: No.
2: Yeah, the balm of Russell.
0: Okay.
2: Matty.
0: Scorpio. What's mine say? Scorpio.
2: Come in Scorpio.
0: Come in Scorpio.
2: Your social world is lively today.
0: Is it?
1: Well, you're hanging out with us.
2: Yeah, absolutely.
0: I mean, hey, on a Monday afternoon, who couldn't hang out with two wonderful people like you?
1: Yeah,
2: that's it. And deeper conversations could bring a welcome breakthrough.
0: Okay.
2: You may need to rethink a commitment if ideals and everyday responsibilities no longer match.
0: Right.
2: Okay.
1: So Ed Sheeran said to Macklemore, I think.
2: Yeah, indeed. Romance or creativity also asks for honesty about what you can realistically give. Aligning passion with daily life will bring satisfaction. Imagine that.
0: What? Yeah. What am I, the Rolling Stones?
1: Yes.
2: Hey, can we remember Andy's?
1: Andy is... Oh, my goodness.
0: Oh, we can't.
2: Joe likes to listen.
0: Joe, Pisces. Joe's Pisces.
2: Oh, you well
1: Why
2: remembered.
1: Why do I remember Joe and not Andy?
2: I said Pisces the fish.
1: Oh, Andy's an Aries. I remember now.
2: Well done.
1: Yeah.
2: So here we go. This one's for Joe, if you're listening, and all other Pisceans out there. Relationships feel warmer and more cooperative, making this a good moment to share ideas. Emotional tension may still surface, but a creative outlet can stop it spilling out. That's lovely. Mm-hmm. Work also benefits from speaking up about what inspires you. Genuine growth comes when you let feelings inform decisions without allowing them to dominate it. Mm-hmm. Striking that balance there. The guidance of Russell.
1: Yeah.
0: Oh, thank you, Russell. And, well, I mean, since it's your, you know, you're reading them, what does your own star say? You.
2: Should we leave Andy out then?
0: Well, I don't know what Andy's is.
2: No, we don't want to risk
1: Aries,
2: it.
1: He's an Aries,
0: isn't
1: it?
0: Is he Aries?
1: He's the ram, yeah.
0: Is he a ram? Okay, so we'll do Andy's and then we'll do yours.
2: Okay.
0: Andy, if we're wrong, sorry.
2: We are.
1: I'm not
2: But here's all the other areas out there. Work and home can rub along beautifully, provided you don't let small irritations become a drama. Mm-hmm. Relationships benefit from warmer conversations, and a fresh idea could lift everybody's mood. There's a lot of warmth in his guidance, isn't there?
0: Well, there is.
1: The weather's turned, isn't it?
2: Mm, I know. If tension simmers, speak before it boils over. There's the warmth again. Mm. Your judgment is sharper than usual. Oh, well done, Andy. Protect what matters, but leave room for passion.
1: Oh, hello.
2: You can tell us all about it next week, Andy.
0: Indeed.
2: On the show.
0: If he's away, definitely passion. Passion fruits, probably. Come on.
2: A creative streak is begging to be used. Love, friendship, and personal projects all benefit when you stop holding back. Work conversations flow easily too. Great. Making collaboration worthwhile. Money needs more attention, doesn't it always? And especially if an unexpected expense appears. You have to get the car sorted. It's making a funny noise.
0: Is it?
2: Yeah. Go to the garage. When
0: you say it's making a funny noise.
2: It is, though. Do you know when you just think this? This is pathetic, but we were just saying to each other in the car, myself and my other half, going, are we having to raise our voices here to talk to each other? That's how car mechanic aware both of us are. And we went, something going on in the bonnet. Do you know?
0: Okay.
2: Do you know what I mean? You know, you've turn the radio up a bit louder.
0: So
2: get that checked out, and hopefully it won't affect the bank balance too much. Anyway, I'm being told, don't panic, just adjust.
0: Okay.
2: Enjoy what's unfolding with one eye on the bank balance. Oh, thank you. I'll let you know next week how we get on at the garage.
0: Russell, where would we be without you? Genuinely. Yeah.
2: Just go broadly with that guidance, Bronwyn. You'd be grand.
1: I'm very happy to prove once and for all that horoscopes aren't real, please.
2: Excellent.
1: And if I don't get this job, then I guess Russell vindicated.
0: Indeed.
1: And we all must, well.
2: We won't go too far now.
0: Russell does a wonderful job doing the stars every day.
2: He absolutely does. And, you know, go out,
0: he's such an icon. Also as well, we've started a competition for if you're a band or a local singer. Basically, Christmas is coming up. I had to mention the C word. If you want to write a Christmas record for us and we'll play it out.
2: Love it.
0: Send us it. A WAB or an MP3 to steve@ldasc-r.co.uk because, as Steve puts it, we're not playing bloody Wham. We'd rather have look. I mean, don't get me wrong, we'll play Wham. I mean, Mariah's thawed and now she'll be thawed out by at least November. But we want local bands. If you're a local band, local artist, do you want to write a Christmas record?
2: Completely.
0: send it in to us. We'll play it
2: looking
0: in the run-up to
2: Christmas.
0: Looking
2: forward to that one. Yeah.
0: So if you know
2: fun.
0: Anyone,
2: yeah.
0: if you want to write a Christmas record, away you go.
2: Yeah.
0: Don't let me stop you.
2: Yeah. Play to one's strengths. I'm only speaking for myself.
0: if you do want to write a Christmas record, record it, send it in. steve@l-c-r.co.uk. We'll play it on the lunchtime show in the run-up to the big C word, which is about 3 months away.
1: And if anyone wants to write any Halloween records, send them to me. I'd like to hear them.
0: Do you know what? We did have a Halloween record.
2: Yeah. Halloween records.
0: We did. I'm going to try.
2: Many of them.
0: Tell you what I'll
2: try
0: and do. I'll look through the archive next week, right, because I've stored it somewhere.
2: Because it'll be October's next Thursday,
0: October's
2: isn't it?
0: Next Thursday.
1: Oh, gosh, already?
2: It's October.
0: Yeah, all right, it's okay. Yeah, no need to remind us.
2: Okay, sir.
0: You know, some of us, getting old. October, please. Someone did send a Halloween record in a couple of years ago. We did play it. You were like there, bro.
1: Sorry. I had a sudden yawn and I was trying to stifle it so it wasn't audible, and I was hoping we could move on smoothly.
0: We're moving on because we're going. Thank you very much, Steve, for your company. Shows are released beta tonight at 6:10, 6 tomorrow morning. Bronwyn, thank you very much. Kira, thank you very much.
2: Thank you.
0: Follow us at 2 o'clock. We listen on FM. It is indeed Swirlow & Co. If you listen to the later edition at 8 o'clock, I've no idea what's on. And if you listen to the midnight, at 10 o'clock edition, Build the Tees on the Midnight. Thanks for your company. Leave with Joseph Block and goodbye from all of us. We'll see you soon. Bye.
1: Goodbye.
2: Bye-bye.

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That's 089299. And our bank account details are 65255654. That's 65255654. If you'd like more information or more details, then contact me, Steve Farragher, by emailing steve@l-c-r.co.uk. 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

0: 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Very good afternoon, good evening, good morning, you're ready to listen to us. It is indeed Eddie Cross. I'm Matthew Gans with you till 2. How are you all? Let me tell you who we are. 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And the show's a new daily croissant, once a Friday between 12 and 2. First hour, look at the papers. Second hour, we have a guest. We've got a guest in today from Blackout
1: Production, Patrick Graham.
0: Thank you.
1: Good afternoon.
0: Claire's here, by the way. Claire's here.
1: Just finishing your lunch. Sorry. Needs
0: Claire's
1: must.
0: Here.
1: Being on my bike, done a workout and everything. Yeah.
0: Needs must. Needs must.
1: I have to.
0: So who's our guest?
1: His name's Patrick Graham, and he writes books. He's got quite a few books published. Right. And, I bought one last week. I'm supposed to be reading it. I've read some. It's a short story, you know. They are quite short, but I've been quite short with it as well. It's a little bit of both. Anyway.
0: Fair enough.
1: So, so he's coming in and he's from Blackout Productions. He must have done other things. He's going to tell you his story anyway.
0: Brilliant.
1: I know him quite well, but obviously he's worked for The Echo. He's done pitch photographs and photography. He's quite in the know and knows... Puts it about. That's awful.
0: That sounds
1: awful.
0: His wife
1: is going to kill me.
0: That sounds awful.
1: But, you know, basically, he's really good at everything, you know.
0: He's been around.
1: Yeah.
0: Got out of that one quick.
1: It's a good job you're in. That was Mel. She'd bloody dig me deeper.
0: Yeah, she probably would, actually, yeah. I'm not that bad. I wouldn't dig you that deep. No, I'd dig you out. Rather than dig you that deep. You can get in touch with us, 07761-90800. 63 on X, we're at LCR FM, Facebook, Liverpool Community Radio, New Voice of the City, on Instagram and TikTok, we're on there as well. Headlines on the front of the papers. Which one do you want, Claire?
1: I'll have the eye.
0: You want the eye, all right.
1: I want all the people who've been murdered this week in the Echo.
0: It's not that bad, actually. I'll do the Echo. A couple of sports stories on the front.
1: Wow.
0: Although Ali just proved why you can't let him go. Ball said it's great the run. Beaton still needs to find our style. There's £5 off and he spent £25 at Dobby's. Nice.
1: Dobby's, Jesus, tonight. That's for a coffee, isn't it? Coffee and a biscuit, £25. No, my days are going round the, garden centres are finished.
0: Yeah.
1: I haven't got a garden, so
0: I'm
1: not getting ripped off. I used to go crazy, but I'm going to say most of my money was gone on garden centres. I was obsessed with my garden. I think I had every kind of plant. Everything in it, and all kinds of everything. I really did.
0: Main headline is Terra Proba City Flat Search, 2 in custody after sweeps across the northwest, even. So, you're taking a bit of a green fingered gardener then, or you wanted a bit?
1: Have been, yeah.
0: Yeah.
1: Fair enough. And my mum's given me a hand, so obviously, because she, with her being Irish, they're very green fingered, aren't they?
0: They are. They are
1: like hell, but she could dig and everything. When you think about it, how she was like, she could put everything into it.
0: That's it, isn't it? That's it.
1: Yeah.
0: What's on the front? What's on the front of your paper? Just did headlines. Yeah.
1: New ISA and first time buyers homes.
0: Ooh.
1: That's one. British Borders school flights for survival. What that is? The flight's going off again. I don't know. Trump can smell weakness. Burnham must not be. Americans, patsy.
0: Anyway. Fair enough. In other words, let's not play to America. Let's just be ourselves.
1: Exactly. And on the left, on the left-hand bottom, on left-hand corner, we've got the most shocking details in Earl Spencer's book are not about the royal family.
0: Oh.
1: I tell you what. That's going to be sold out,
0: isn't he? He's certainly thrown a few out there, hasn't he?
1: Has he done a book sign yet?
0: Not yet. I don't think he will. Would you? Would you? Come on. Earl Spencer's doing a book signing. Really, says the palace. Let's get down there and get a copy.
1: Oxford Street,
0: Waterstones.
1: Waterstones, Waterworks, I was going to say.
0: Well, I mean, I'm sure there's Waterworks.
1: Water bombs getting, I know. Everything
0: as well as that we play music from local bands. Kick off with this one from The Farm. This is Moment in Time.

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3: 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We're open Monday to Friday, 9 till 4:30. 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
5: 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Need Daddy Cross on me, Matty Grimes. Claire's over there.
6: Good afternoon.
5: With it till 2. Right, let's get into the papers, see what's going on in the world, shall we? It says turn the pages dead
6: do
5: quick.
6: Do you want me to have a look?
5: Yeah, I'll start with this one. Paul McCartney. Now, apparently, the key to Sir Paul and Mike McCartney's childhood home is to go on sale at an auction where it's expected to fetch between £2,000 and £3,000 for the key. The thing is, can you get into the property? The house at 24 Lynn Road in Allerton has been owned by the National Trust since 1995 and is where the Beatles star lived with his family until late 63. The McCartney family moved into the property in 1955. Sir Paul lived there with his parents, Mary and Jim, and brother Mike. It was at 24 Lynn Road that Sir Paul learned to play trumpet, piano, guitar and drums. He relocated to London and in 63 and his father moved out in 64. The house then became owned by Ashley and Sheila Jones. The house key came into possession of a 13-year-old Beatles fan, Kathleen Salt, Nee Duffy, from New York, after she wrote a letter to address the occupant at 24 Lynn Road, Allerton. In Liverpool. Months later, her astonishment, she received a reply from Ashley Jones. Mr. Jones explained that he'd been given two original keys to the property and believed the key sending Kathy could have been Sir Paul's own key. For Miss Salt, the rabbit letter and key was nothing short of miraculous. More than six decades later, she still vividly remembers the excitement of receiving the package, saying if hope could be sealed into an envelope, surely miraculously I'd managed to do that. Her father, Frank Duffy, provided security for the band during their first American tour in 64 and got autographs for his daughter, each inscribed to Kathy. They're going to be offered by Dominic Winter in the same sale on October the 7th in Sir and Chester in Gloucestershire.
6: Oh.
5: £3,000 for the door key.
6: Is it the same one? Have they changed the locks?
5: No, I would hope so. I would hope they've changed the lock. I'm just nipping.
6: Must have changed the locks? I don't know.
5: Must have.
6: Or who owns it now?
5: It's the National Trust.
6: Yes,
5: who
6: course.
5: Own it? So yeah, I would assume they changed the locks.
6: Yeah.
5: Who can get in?
6: Do you know what? You can sell Ant today, can't you?
5: You can. You're right. No, you're right.
6: Honest to God, people are just like...
5: But it's history. People doing it because it's Sir Paul McCartney's old home. And it's like the key is genuine. It's like...
6: I can't believe how big they are even after all these years.
5: Well,
6: it's crazy, isn't it?
5: £3,000 for a key. Would you pay £3,000 for a key?
6: No chance. Bobo and Nebo. I don't think so.
5: No. And Bob Hope's not here, so I think we'll have no hope.
6: He's gone as well.
5: He's gone as well.
6: He's left his own legacy, as they say.
5: Oh, dear me. Go on, what do you like?
6: I'll start with the list.
5: Do the list.
6: The list, birthday traditions with reviving.
5: Ah.
6: Let's go on down memory lane.
5: Indeed.

0: can remember one, Musical Chairs.
1: Oh, God, yes, remember that?
0: Remember that?
1: Oh, yeah. Yeah, God, that's caused some fighting there.
0: Let's see what ones are here.
1: Go
0: now.
1: On, what?
0: Number one, pass the parcel, of course.
1: Of course, it's a natural.
0: The pass the parcel.
1: It's a natural.
0: Homemade birthday cake.
1: Oh, yeah, sometimes,
0: Everyone made a homemade one. There was no place to buy them, was there?
1: No, you're right.
0: It was like wedding cakes if you went to a
1: wedding cake shop.
0: Birthday tea spreads or party food at home.
1: Oh, so you're talking party rings, sandwiches and all that.
0: Sausage rolls. Musical chairs.
1: We mentioned musical chairs.
0: Musical chairs.
1: I can never play it. I never win that.
0: Party bags.
1: Do you know what? That's annoying. That is annoying. You know, when your kids are in primary school and, you know, it's their birthday and they happen to be in school, but you have to do party bags for like 30 kids. Yeah. So no one misses out.
0: Yeah.
1: It's such a pain in the...
0: Well, let me tell you about what I done.
1: Go on, what did you...
0: In the school, when Brendan was in school, what happened was on them, I decided to do a stall, a lucky bag stall for Halloween. For the church, St. Clair's. So anyway, I'd got all the lucky bags, put sweets in them, got a little toy and all that, got them all together, done about 50, 100 bags, came home from work to dash to grab the bag and to go to the store. And I had an Alsatian dog who loves sweets. He'd managed to open every bloody lucky bag and let all the sweets out of them. Oh, I couldn't believe it. So we ends up in the corner shop, Sandra's shop. Sandra and Shammy.
1: Yeah.
0: Because I lived in Wavertree. And they give me bags and stuff and give me a load of sweets because I have no time. They just said, here, take that.
1: Did you punish the
0: dog?
1: It
0: was great for the corner shop. I couldn't believe it. No, I wasn't like... I just couldn't believe it. I thought, he's gone into that bag. He's opened every bloody lucky bag.
1: Yeah, well, you know.
0: And took the sweets out of every single one. He'd been busy.
1: He's a clever dog. He's like, that's sweet.
0: What can you do? I never told him.
1: No, you can't,
0: can
1: you?
0: What can you do?
1: Exactly.
0: I never forget that. So that was my stall. Anyway.
1: Go on, what else?
0: So, food at home.
1: Yeah.
0: We said that.
1: Yeah.
0: Party bags, yeah. Musical statues.
1: Oh, yeah.
0: Of course. Jelly and ice cream.
1: Of course.
0: Oh. Simple decorations and banners at home.
1: Yeah, some people do go over the top.
0: Pin the tall.
1: Pin the
0: on
1: tail.
0: The donkey.
1: Oh, pin the tail on the...
0: Pin the tail.
1: On the donkey.
0: The tail on the donkey.
1: Yeah.
0: That's if you'd been to Spain that year.
1: Yeah.
0: And there's a donkey. It was
1: summertime. It's a donkey, isn't it?
0: Someone would come with a donkey.
1: Kids' parties. Know. Thank God. Never have to do them again. The party bags. Oh,
0: yeah.
1: Stop it. Anyway, I've got to read this out as well. The LFC Foundation is once again hosting Kip on the Cop, an event designed to raise awareness of homelessness in Liverpool City region. So building on momentum of previous sleepouts, participants are invited to spend the night sleeping under the stars at Anfield Stadium, with funds raised going towards the LFC Foundation's programmes that work with local homeless charities. This year's event will take place on Saturday, the 26th of September, so that's Saturday. Former LFC women's captain Niamh Fahey and acclaimed local actresses and lifelong Reds Sue Johnson, along with John Bishop and former players Sammy Lee, Natasha Dowie, Becky Easton and Chris Kirkland are going to be there as well. Matt Parrish, who is the CEO of the foundation, is going to be there as well, with loads of the club staff as well. Basically what you do is, it's to experience a night of homelessness. You sleep out on the cop. You raise money to do this, and all the money goes to the foundation. Also to LFC Liverpool Homeless FC, run by a good friend, John Finnegan. He's going to be there as well. So the closing date tomorrow, Wednesday 23rd and the 9th, 26th, and the event takes place on Saturday the 26th and the 9th, 26th at Anfield. And it really is a good night. I've been along to a couple of them to do some interviews in the past, hopefully going along this week to do some as well. But it's well worth it. And the amount of people who turn up and want to help out by kipping on the cop. If you just want to get involved, you can do www.liverpoolfc.com/foundation/kip-cop if you want to go along.
0: No, thank you from me.
1: I thought you'd say that. Let's play some music. It's because you're Hamiltonian. It's Spanish Caravan, Hootenanny.

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5: Indeed, The Reading Room, well worth listening to, with Krista, Barry and Sue, who is a local author as well. 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
6: Good afternoon.
5: With you till two. Right, come on then, let's back to the paper. I believe you want to speak about a certain Miss Mariah Carey.
6: Well, she's doing a tour.
5: Oh, God, no.
6: A UK tour.
5: Oh, no.
6: Don't know if it's...
5: No.
6: Thought you'd like that.
5: Thanks.
6: Anyway, just said Mariah Carey tour, seeing as Chris Van Gogh's US superstar Mariah Carey has announced a UK Christmas tour. The pop singer, 57, I didn't think she was that old, who is the best known for her 1994 festival chart topper, All I Want for Christmas Is You, will perform three shows in the UK this winter as part of a Christmas tour. The limited run of shows includes nights in Birmingham, London, Manchester. She will also perform one night in Malta. The singer announced the tour on Instagram saying, I can't wait to celebrate with you all. Carey, and she's pictured here, will start her tour in Birmingham Arena on Friday the 27th of November, but I know she's doing Manchester on the 2nd of December.
5: Wow.
6: I would like to go and see her.
5: Would you?
6: Yeah.
5: I mean, it's not just... I mean, she is
6: like
5: a good singer. I mean, you know, she burst onto the scene, you know, way back in the 90s, and she had a voice that could break glass, but she's reached those high notes. But, as you say, you know, a lot of people only know her for the Christmas All I Want for Christmas Is You, which makes it about £4 million a year, or £2.5 million a year. So she's going on tour, good on her.
6: I do know her stuff, like...
5: Oh, yeah.
6: I know followers, because I listen to this, you know, the My Soul DJ, and obviously I've been into the soul music and the American artists and stuff like that.
5: Yeah. Do you think she's doing it, obviously, for the Christmas, or do you think she's actually, you know, she wants to get out? Because she'd done a residency in Las Vegas in 2018, I think.
6: Oh, God, don't even go there with that one. My nephew went, paid so many £1,000s to see her. It wasn't cheap. And when he thought he could meet and greet her, the bouncers took him. They thought he was like a crank or something. And he never got to see her.
5: Well, I mean,
6: can you believe that?
5: I can believe that. She had a Christmas time show in Las Vegas last year, last Christmas.
6: Oh, did she?
5: Yeah, yeah. It's been a decade since she embarked on her 2018 All I Want for Christmas Is You tour in the UK. So it's been, what, 8 years since she's been over? She had three number one UK singles, including the 94 Festive Classic, 1994's Without You, and a 2000 rendition of Phil Collins' Against All Odds. Mm. I don't know. But, I mean, if people want to go along and see her, they can do. Good on it.
6: Yeah.
5: Apparently, there was filming. One of the producers of the upcoming series of films about the Beatles has applauded the support her crews have had from the city and its people. Pippa Harris is speaking after the filmmakers recreated the Fab Four's famous homecoming in 1964, when the streets were lined with screaming and often fainting fans as John, Paul, George and Ringo appeared on the balcony of the town hall. Now, can I just state out from the start, this wasn't the real John, Paul, George and Ringo. These were the actors.
6: Really? In 64?
5: In 64. Now, in 64 it was, but the filming was real. Was just make-believe. And the scene captured the moments on July the 10th after they greeted at Speke Airport by 3,000 fans being driven into the city centre under police escort with an estimated, listen to this, 200,000 people lining the route. In the town hall, Lord Mayor, Lewis Kaplan gave them a speech and the Beatles were each presented with a key to the city. I wonder what they've done with that. Before waving from the balcony. So what they've done is, if they've recreated this on Sunday, I think they were filming. So if you were in the city centre and ran about Castle Street and you saw a load of people dressed in 60s gear waving up at the town hall and going mad, don't worry, they were actually filming for that. Just shows how good Liverpool is that, they want to use us for filming, don't they?
6: Yeah.
5: Yeah, we're getting old. We're getting on.
6: But it has gone, as I say. People have been noticed now. It's on the map. For years it wasn't, was it?
5: No.
6: And then they realised all roads lead to Rome. Everyone's from Liverpool who's famous.
5: It's true. It's all a very good point. Isn't
6: it? It's just like, oh, hang on a minute. We've missed something. It's not all going on down London, you know.
5: No, exactly. And this city is used. The Liverpool Film Office, is constantly busy because our buildings are used, the ones in the city centre and the one down on the Georgian Quarter, because of the architecture.
6: Yeah.
5: And Liverpool can change into New York, it can change into Russia,
6: exactly.
5: It can change into Gotham City, so it can change everywhere.
6: Yeah.
5: Anyway, right, I'm going to play some music, and then I'm going to play an interview we did a couple of weeks ago with Poppy Collingwood. She's from the Closed Cycle Market, which is coming to Liverpool on the 4th of October. I'll let her explain more. We'll do that. I may as well just mention them, may as well play them. From the Beatles. This is Real Love. After that, we'll speak to Poppy about the Closed Cycle Market.

0: So on the 4th of October, Camp and Furnace, Clothes Cycle, which is the UK's largest thrift market, is returning. It's one of, obviously a shop where you can, a market where you can go down and get your vintage clothes and other recycled. I'm delighted to be joined on the phone by the founder of Clothes Cycle, Poppy Collingwood. Poppy, hello, how are you?
1: Hi, I'm good, thanks. How are you?
0: Very well, thank you. So, Poppy, tell us all about it then. How did the idea come about?
1: Yeah, so we host huge thrift markets and kind of thrift festivals, as we call them, across the UK and Ireland. And so basically, essentially, we're coming to Liverpool on the 4th of October, and we're just going to be bringing together over 70 incredible sellers locally and from further afield. And we also have a free all-day clothes drop, street food, tooth gems, music. And it's just a really fun day out that was kind of born out of the desire to have a kind of in real life secondhand real resale marketplace. Bit of a mouthful. And then once COVID happened, the kind of desire to be in person again that everyone seemed to kind of experience, pushing back on lockdown, was the perfect time, I felt, to kind of put it into action. So that's how it was born.
0: And that's the thing, isn't it? It's, you know, you look online, people buy stuff through Vinted and other sites as well, eBay, so on and so forth, and, you know, wait for the postage, so on and so forth. But with this market, I suppose you can turn up on the day, see something like purchase it there, and you're also helping the business who are there as well.
1: Exactly. It kind of works both ways. Like the business is, you're helping the business and the business is being helped by you. Wait, that's the same way. But in the fact that also things are cheaper than if you bought them online, because obviously our businesses are there for one day and they can sell lots of things in one day and they don't have to spend the time posting it, putting it online, all of this. So it means that they can also reduce their prices, they can sell sale rails and stuff like that. So it also kind of gives an opportunity for people to get more of a bargain than if they were to buy the same item, say, online, and obviously avoid waiting, and they get to try it on in person because we have changing rooms and everything like that.
0: So that's the, as well as that, do I assume that, you know, it's not just a certain type of clothes, vintage clothes, it's all type of clothes, isn't it? It's, you know, maybe some label stuff, there may be some second-hand, you know, the second-hand stuff. There's some really good stuff that's been looked after. So people can really find a bargain there, can't they?
1: Yeah, it's a real mixture. And the best kind of part is, which is why, like, how I like to shop, is each of our sellers obviously takes a lot of time looking after their personal brand and the brand that they've built. And we give a map on the entrance with all the sellers named, meaning you can kind of find the brands that align with your personal style and then go and shop there. So it's a lot easier and quicker to find the items you like than if you're just scrolling through endless pieces. So yeah, I think that's also a cool way. And then you can follow them online, and if they have a style you like, you've then got basically someone curating secondhand for you that you can go back to when you need a new dress or something.
0: So what made you set it up then? Was it something maybe you seen a gap in the market and you thought, you know what, we could make this work? Because as you know, over the years, a lot of people use charity shops and people use Vinted and eBay and other places as well to buy clothes. You know, is that what put the idea in your head?
1: Well, I had the idea for Clothes Cycle when I was literally 13, because I used to be an avid Depopper back in the day. And it kind of used to always frustrate me as I was growing up a teenager that there was nowhere I could go and shop any of these items in person. And back then, there was a lot of issues around like being scammed. There wasn't as much kind of protection through these platforms as there are now. So I always kind of had this vision in my head for Clothes Cycle, just for like a selfish reason, since I was younger. And then obviously as sustainability became more of like a question in clothing and it became popular, because it wasn't really popular back in kind of 2013 massively, then it just meant that there was finally the gap in the market to actually launch my kind of dream event.
0: And it's not just Liverpool you come to, you've gone round the country, haven't you, with this?
1: Yeah, we do. Manchester was actually our first ever one. We do Bristol, Edinburgh, Newcastle, Dublin, Belfast, Cork, yeah, everywhere.
0: So everywhere. So, I mean, when you think about it, who's the most stylish then? Is it someone from Liverpool? Is it someone from Manchester? Or does everyone have their own style?
1: It's quite interesting, actually. Everyone has their own style. I think Manchester and Liverpool are quite similar styles, you see. But as you go further up north, the likes of Edinburgh, you get kind of more of like a work-weary style versus Manchester, which is more kind of like Y2K. So you kind of see differences depending on what cities, and obviously in Edinburgh, like coats and jackets and stuff sell quite well. But yeah, everyone has quite unique style.
0: So how easy is it to find the vendors for it then? Because obviously people will look online and they'll search Clothes Cycle. They see you. Do they apply to you and say, can I come along with my secondhand clothes or my stuff to sell? Or do you actually approach them?
1: Yeah, so now obviously they just, it's quite word of mouth. Like, well, we have lots of regular vendors and they all know each other because it's quite a community, the market and secondhand selling community. So they just apply through our porthole online to kind of sell at our events, and we don't really need to reach out to anyone. But when I first started, it was just a case of me begging people to come, being like, please, I promise it's going to be the best day, not knowing if it would be. But yeah, times have changed, which is good.
0: But as you said earlier in the interview, you know, you were 13 when you thought of this idea. What would young Poppy think of it then? You know, if she was here today, would she be like, oh, I've done it?
1: I know, I sometimes forget that, like, I have kind of achieved exactly what I had in my mind at 13, but obviously now I'm just kind of used to it. But Poppy at 13 would love the event and would want to come and spend any pocket money she had.
0: And also, can people bring clothes with them if they want to swap or give to one of the stall holders? Maybe they want to clear the wardrobes as well.
1: Yeah, we have a clothes swap, which is something we've always had since the inception, because I kind of have always wanted to make it more of a day out and offer different ways to thrift and different ways to shop. So you can bring up to 5 items of clothes you no longer wear and hand them in into the swap area, and then you're given tokens in return for the clothes, which you can then use to return to the shop area whenever you like throughout the day. And pick up new items or other people's items with those tokens.
0: So you've been around Britain. I say you've listed where you've been. Mm-hmm. What's next? World domination? I mean, can we see this in America? you know, all over the world?
1: That would be the goal. I think it's all a bit complicated. And now we're not in the EU, I wouldn't even know where to begin. So I think London would be good. That's still something on our to-do list because it's just a different world. It's a bit expensive.
0: Well, I mean, you look at Covent Garden, you know, that would be the ideal place to set it up because that's such a wide variety of stuff there.
1: Yeah,
0: surely Clothes Cycle would fit in nicely.
1: Yeah, if you had £1 million to rent a venue, then maybe. But I don't think we're quite there yet.
0: If the London Mayor's listening, come on, give it a chance.
1: Yeah, guys, someone please give me a free venue for the day.
0: Absolutely. You can quite imagine if that actually happened. You can imagine the amount of tourists in London as well and local people who would turn up to browse because, as I say, you could find an absolute bargain or something you've been looking for a while and think, oh, I'll never find it. And there it is.
1: Yeah, people always say, like, they end up leaving having spent far more than they predicted or wanted to because, you know, they see about 4 things that they're like, oh, no, I've got to get that and that and that. So even though it's meant to be bargain hunting, you end up buying loads. So end up spending loads of money.
0: That's always the way, isn't it? Also, as well, how much work goes into it for you? Because, as I say, you know, you have different venues. Is it just you running it or do you have people assisting you? Or is
1: now
0: it all just Poppy's work?
1: I mean, it was me about a couple of months ago, but in the last 3 months, we've managed to hire a couple of people, which is really exciting and made it a lot easier on me. So, yeah, there's 4 of us now, which is great, running it.
0: So what's your fashion style and how would you describe yourself? If you go shopping, what's your style?
1: I would actually like describe mine as like kind of minimalistic, which is interesting because that's not necessarily the dominant style you see at our events. But I kind of go for silhouettes and fabrics and quality over like outlandish designs. So I'd say that's how I describe my style, which is perfect for these events because again you can find like designer and incredible beautiful items from like the 90s or whatever at a third of the price, obviously less, way less than a third of the price actually, but they obviously last so much longer because the quality of clothes back then was just, they didn't have fast fashion in the way we do now. So that's something I love about the events.
0: Exactly. And what is it about events like this, vintage stalls, vintage clothes? What is it? Because it seems to go in cycles. It'll go out of fashion, then it'll come back in fashion. And everyone's like, I want that, I want that. It's sort of like almost like a circle, isn't it? It goes round and round.
1: I know, we were actually talking about this the other day, and it's quite funny. Like, I remember at 10 years old wearing ballet pumps, and then they went out of fashion, and I was like, I can't believe I wore those. And now they're, like, hugely back in fashion. Things like Uggs and, like, Crocs that, like, died a death for a while and now are back. It's so interesting. Everything, the one thing you think's never going to come back, and you're like, oh, thank God, it will come back.
0: Yeah, because so. I grew up in the 80s, and some of the fashions we seen then, because we had the period where it was like coming out of punk into new romantics, into, you know, all other stuff as well. And we had puffball dresses and puffball skirts. And it was like, you look at it and go, they'll never come back. And then suddenly you see them, and we go, oh my God.
1: I know. And then you swear you'll never wear it or something. And then you find yourself buying a pair of whatever it is. And you're like, oh my God, it's happened.
0: Not with my legs. Trust me, I could never get into one. But also, as well as that, do people bring the kids with them as well in case they find something for the kids? Because obviously, teenagers nowadays, do like to keep up with the fashion?
1: Yeah, I mean, we definitely have teenage clothing, but not kids, like not young kids. People can bring their kids for like a fun day out, of course, but you won't find any kids' clothing. Only you would find teenage clothing if you fit into small adult sizes. But yeah, unfortunately, we haven't spread into kids' clothing just yet.
0: Yeah. So how many people are you expecting to attend then?
1: But this one, hopefully 1,500 is what we had last time, which, it's great.
0: Oh, absolutely. And, you know, it's on the 4th of October, so I think is it a Sunday?
1: Yeah, at Camp and Furnace. So really easy to get to. Amazing venue. Love it there. So cool.
0: Yeah. And do you stay over in Liverpool, or do you come up on the day?
1: Yeah, we stay over because we have to get up at like 5 a.m. to start laying out the pictures. So we're like at the Travel Lodge next door, which is always lovely.
0: Not in the city centre the night before, just for the record, folks.
1: No.
0: So
1: haven't made that mistake yet, surprisingly, with everywhere we've been.
0: Oh, you will do, trust me. So how can people get hold of tickets for it then? Where did they go to?
1: Head to closecyclemarkets.co.uk and then you'll be able to purchase tickets there. Or you can get them on the door, but time slots often sell out, so I'd recommend getting them online.
0: Well, Poppy, wish you all the very best. Thanks for joining us, and hopefully catch up with you soon. And if you are free on the 4th of October, get yourself a ticket, get down to Camp and Furnace, and go and see Polly and the gang. Polly, thank you very much.
1: Thank you so much.
0: Thanks, Polly. Bye.

0: That's Keo, nothing on TV, Liverpool Community Radio 106.7 FM. You know, you've got me, Matty Arms. Claire's over there. Say hello. She's busy studying for our guest, which will come up very shortly indeed.
1: Don't blow me out because he's going to listen to this.
0: He's not. We haven't got it on. Anyway, thank you to Poppy as well for talking to us. Poppy Conwood from Closed Cycle Market takes place on the 4th of October if you want to get yourself along. Right. Yeah. So, go on.
1: Do you want an article?
0: You can do a quick article if you want, then I'll play the advert and then a record, and then we'll get Patrick into chat.
1: Oh, no, I've just noticed it's saying about vinyl forged rate in 2.7 million for selling fake records.
0: Wow.
1: I don't know, it's always something fake, isn't it? Yeah. Fake records by artists including The Beatles, Taylor Swift and Ed Sheeran netted a vinyl forger, 2.7 million over 7 years. Ryan Ahmed, 40, of Southall, West London, was jailed for 3.5 years at Inner London Crown Court for what the police called a long-running, highly organised and entirely unlicensed manufacturing operation. His factory was raided in February 2024 after British photography industry staff made a test purchase from a vendor called Phoenix of Vinyl in Action. They discovered he was selling fakes, City of London police said. Work by acts including Adele, Arena, Grand Incest, someone's there, picture of her, Bad Bunny, Drake, Beyonce and Rihanna had been copied using 470-year-old vinyl presses. You wouldn't even know what was going on.
0: You wouldn't even know what was going on, would you?
1: I can't even get my head around this, to be honest.
0: So basically someone's making fake vinyl and saying it's from the original. So they've got it from the master and then they're just making copies of it. So
1: painting.
0: Yeah, sort of like that.
1: Yeah, the original.
0: Blank.
1: Prints.
0: Yeah. So like you get an album which is sealed and you go, oh, yeah, original U2 or original Prince.
1: Yeah.
0: Not great. But this is an album that's sort of not original. It's a fake. It's not come from the record company. It's come from this person. And they're packaging it as...
1: It looks all kosher.
0: Yeah, it looks absolutely kosher,
1: and
0: as you say.
1: Fake.
0: Correct. Yeah.
1: They'll do anything, won't they?
0: Well, I mean, anything can be copied nowadays. It really can. And that's the thing. People know there's a market for it. So if you want to go and buy a vinyl album, it's about £15. For a vinyl album, right? If someone comes up to you and says, oh, I can get you the same one for a fiver, what are you going to do?
1: Well, I'm not being funny, I won't buy anything off internet, and I buy whatever I buy, I go to the shops, the counter, because one, I like going on the counters and stuff and the interaction, and two, I don't know what I'm getting from an internet, someone could be making it up, plus the fact that I can't see myself giving money to a computer and then waiting to see if I've got something back.
0: Yeah.
1: I like to get the stuff in my hand.
0: That's it,
1: isn't
0: it?
1: So I'm quite old-fashioned, where I've never bought anything off the internet, ever.
0: Mm.
1: And I don't intend to.
0: No, I don't blame you. Anyway, right, we'll play some music. We've got our guest in, Patrick Graham, who's our local author. He's going to tell us all about his book and how he got started being an author. We'll speak to him after Ian Prowse, and I Did It for Love on Liverpool Community Radio 106.7 FM.

0: That's Ian Prowse, and I did it for Love Liverpool Community Radio 106.7 FM. It's New Delhi Cross. I'm Matthew Grimes. Claire's over there.
1: Good afternoon.
0: Delighted to be joined by our guest in the studio. He's a local author. Is it Blackout Productions? Am I right? As Claire's just. Is that,
1: Blackout
0: Productions. Delighted to be joined by local author Patrick Graham. Patrick, afternoon, mate. How are you?
2: I'm good, Matt. Thanks for having me on.
0: Yeah. It's a pleasure. So tell us about yourself then, local author. Tell us more about yourself.
2: I've been writing for a number of years, you know what I mean, and I'm experimenting with writing. And basically during lockdown, that's a lot of people were going loopy, being stuck in the house on their own, where I thought, right, now I've got no excuse.
0: Yeah.
2: All that procrastinating I've been doing for years and not actually finishing anything, I've got no excuse. So I thought, okay, a story that I'd written a few years before, children's story, I got it out and I worked on it throughout, you know, all that lockdown period, and then eventually self-published it myself. And, you know, been involved in local theatre groups over the years, creative writing, youth work, all sorts of different things. So yeah. I found my confidence with that voice in your head telling you you're an imposter. As I've almost silenced it anyway. It's always still there, but it's basically silenced. So, yeah, and I've got a couple of books out now, three books.
0: Was it always something you wanted to do from you when you were younger? Yeah, when you were in school, was English one of your favourite subjects? Was reading it your type of thing? Or were you just one of those to sort of... You're a bit like me, where it's like, you've got to do it. It's part of the curriculum.
2: It was a bit of both in a sense, but yeah, I did enjoy reading. You know what I mean? I was one of them kids, especially in junior school, where like the teacher wants to pick someone to read like a page. I'd always have my hand up and want to read. And in senior school as well, one of the teachers in English, I enjoyed the way they used to read and do the different voices and all that. I never fancied myself as a writer, but I used to write in school where I'd start stories and teachers would generally say, oh, that's good, that, but you'd never seem to finish it, you know what I mean? And, you know, and then you move on to the next lesson the next week and I didn't have it in me to take it home and do it
0: finish
2: in my own time.
0: Yeah.
2: So, but as I got older, you know, something that just come my way.
0: Yeah. As you say, you know, you've done that. You start story. I say you were in school, you start stories, you never finished them. When was the first time you finished a story and thought and read it back to yourself and read through it and went, you know what, this is pretty good enough to publish this?
2: Yeah, it wasn't... Well, it was a story, but it was actually written as a film script. I was on a writer's project with an organisation called First Take, and we had to write what was basically a three-minute film. And I wrote that beginning, middle to end, and I was, you know, when I read it back, I was happy with it. And not only that, we had to pitch it. So everyone who wrote didn't get their film made. You had to pitch, and only a handful were chosen. And then when mine got chosen as well, that really boosted your confidence to think, well, wow, you know, not just I like it, people like that and they get it. So, yeah. And that got made into a little three-minute short.
0: That's the thing, though, isn't it? It's seeing your work on the screen, even though it's only a three-minute short, it's seeing your work up there thinking, do you know what, I've spent many hours slaving over this. You pitched it to them and they've gone, yeah, we like the idea, we'll make it. And you say it's only 3 minutes, but in that 3 minutes, you've told your story.
2: Well, yeah, and like... One of the books that I got out, an anthology of short stories, that three-minute film, I then reworded years later. Same story, same plot and all that, and it's in that anthology.
0: Yeah. Well, Claire, go on. You asked a question.
1: Oh, no.
0: I thought you were going to ask a question.
1: I have bought a book.
0: Yes, no, you have. Just, yeah. She has a copy of the book there.
1: Because of research. Were on the Caribbean Festival like the other Sunday, so I seen Patrick... and I was got chatting and I thought, oh yeah, I'll have one of the books. It's called What, When, Why, How. I'm doing Spanish too.
0: Where did ideas come from? Well, I mean, is it, you could be walking down the street and you see someone walk past, the car goes past or something happened. Does that stick in your mind? You go, do you know what, that make a good little story, that.
2: To be honest, as a writer, you develop over time where you become, when I say nosy.
0: Yeah, you know, inquisitive.
2: You're inquisitive. If I was sitting out there and people were talking, if they were loud enough, you'd earwig on the conversation, because that just gives you ideas for characters. And you might not go away and write nothing, but subconsciously you're absorbing everything that you see.
0: Yeah.
2: You know what I mean? And it's stored. You're like, you know, the brain is you know, the most sophisticated computer, but you are stored in that. And when you're ready, like that book in particular that Claire mentioned, it's called Stories That Make You Ask Who, What, When, Where, Why.
0: Yeah.
2: But it's actually Stories That Make You Ask Quiz, Quid, Quando, Ube, and Qua, which is Latin for who, what, when, where, why. And that adds to the mystery, because a lot of them stories in that, there's 10 shorts in that, and at least 7, 8 of them were created off a prompt in like a writing workshop where you're given a word, sometimes even a picture.
0: Yeah.
2: And with me, I'll look at that or hear the word or the sentence, and as soon as you looked at it, you've got like 7 minutes to write something, and I'll be, you know, my brain will just go off that prompt.
0: Yeah.
2: And you get down a framework, and then maybe over the next weeks, months, when I say years, you're not working on it for years, but it could be years later where you keep dragging it out every few months and doing a little bit on it, then you don't touch it for ages, then you come back to it. And then eventually I had that many short stories which are finished but not properly edited. I thought, why have I just got these? They're literally hogging my computer, let me do something with them. So I dragged out 10 that I thought would fit, and the theme, I remember a lot of them, when I wrote them in workshops, people would say, have you just come up with that idea now? And I'd be like, well, yeah.
0: Yeah.
2: And even in my own head, I'd be like, well, where did that idea come from? What's them thoughts doing in my head? Why did I write that? And that ended up influencing the title.
0: Yeah.
2: When I was thinking, what should I call it? And I started remembering what I used to say to myself. Why am I saying that? Where did that come from? What's that about?
0: When you think about it, if you I've done really old, you know, if you remember Tales of the Unexpected, Roald Dahl, he wrote short stories, but they were made into plays.
2: Yeah. Well, and I've been watching that again because it's on the Arts Channel. Yeah, and I've been
0: Never an ending to the story. It was sort of like left there at the end for your own imagination to sort of work out where to end. Some of them did have an ending, but some of them didn't. Is that your type of thing you're looking for? You know, maybe the reader to go, oh, well, hang on, if that just ends like that, where do I think it would go in my imagination?
2: Well, yeah, I do like writing like that. I've got a couple stories in that do end with a like, well, hold on, I've got to fill in the gaps here.
0: Yeah.
2: And then there's others where, although they do end, you could still think, well, ooh, it's left you with that thought of, well, what's going to happen next? What could go next? You know what I mean? And most of them have all got a twist in the tale, sort of, which I would hope it catches the reader where they didn't expect that.
0: That's what I mean. That's like, the thing.
2: You know, kind of blows them away.
0: Yeah, it's like when, as I say, it's like Tales of the Unexpected, you know what I mean? It's one of those, you'd watch it and you go, oh, and you get into it. And then suddenly it ends and you go, what? How?
2: Yeah. It's funny you mentioned that, because one of the reviews I've got, someone mentions that, like a modern-day reworking of the Tales of the Unexpected. So
0: yeah.
2: I was quite pleased when someone said that, because I thought, I did like watching that when I was younger. I appreciate them a lot more now.
0: Yeah, as we get older.
2: Yeah.
0: You don't know the time. Sorry, Claire, you were going to say sorry, love.
1: Oh, no, I'm just trying to think of the story with Tales Unexpected, because that was in the 70s.
0: It was in the 70s, early 80s, but it was Roald Dahl wrote them, but they were all short stories. A bit like yourself, Patrick, you wrote the short stories, but these were brought on TV. But there was some that did end, but then there was some that never ended. It was just stopped at the end, and you didn't know what was going to happen. So I think they just left it to your imagination to think, did this person get away with it? Did this person die? So on and so forth. But you brought your book with you, and I can see, because you've got little bits marked out, haven't you? You're going to do read us a couple of your...
2: Well, yeah, there's just some extracts that I would have liked to have read from it.
0: Go on, read away, my friend. Read away.
1: Because I I've got one of my students to read this. The top of the stairs. I'm trying to get my head round.
0: Yeah, we were speaking off air, yeah.
2: Yeah, on the top of the stairs, that was, again, one of the writers in my group I was in went away for the weekend, and she sent pictures of this old country house they were in. And, all of them were useful for a workshop. So I didn't open the WhatsApp until we was doing a workshop, and I remember we opened it, one of the pictures was literally just an old wooden staircase, maybe only about 12 steps long, but it just looked interesting. And that's what influenced me to write Top of the Stairs.
0: Yeah.
2: As soon as I looked at the picture, just started
0: That
2: writing.
0: Was it. You start thinking, where does the... If it only goes so far, where does the top of the stairs go to?
2: Well, yeah, and it's like the way a prompt works with me in particular, a lot of the time, or the odd time, sorry, the prompt, you might... If you knew what the prompt was and read the story, you might think, well, I don't see the connection. I think, well, nor do I.
0: Yeah.
2: The prompt just triggers something in your head and you write the first thing that comes to your mind. Sometimes it might be what you see. Sometimes it's not. Sometimes it could be the actual sentence that's used, the word, or you may never use it. It's just what comes to mind. And I love that, because it's almost like you go into a zone and you just start writing, and then, you know, especially in a workshop, you might only have 7 to 10 minutes, so you've got to try and write as much as you can in that time. And normally I'll get a framework down, which I can then go away over the next, you know, sometimes that same day after the workshop, I'll tidy it up a bit more, and then I'll keep going back to it and back to it.
0: That's it, isn't it? So, that's how it works. So go on, read us an extract.
2: Yeah, one of the ones I want to read an extract from, just the beginning part of a story called Severed, which was, again, a prompt. Asked the mates, I said, send me something by text at 9 o'clock that evening. I said, don't tell me now if he's on the phone. I said, because I'm not ready to write. I want to eat first, and I'll overthink it. I can only write off a prompt immediately. I can't. You couldn't give me something now. So there's a prompt, go away and write it. I'd sit there thinking about it. But this is called Severed. It goes like this. A drop of blood bursts as it hits the pavement. I know it's Christmas morning, but how the hell did I end up in the street? Maybe I've gone crazy. The wind blows flakes of snow, which make them twirl and create small whirlwinds as they gyrate in graceful pirouettes with each other over the cobblestones. As the snowfall increases, a thin layer is forming on the ground. It's ever so quiet out, and not a soul can be seen. Not a carriage in sight, or even the sound of one in the distance. As I stagger along, I can hear the odd sound of singing of Christmas songs. They're coming from the houses that lie either side of the street. Coal fires that warm the families inside send smoke waltzing out of the chimneys. There's a faint smell of cakes and cooking in the air. This gives me a comforting, but in some ways a strange feeling. I should be home with my family, watching my children's faces, filled with excitement as they open the presents, I say to myself. I really don't know why I'm missing such a pleasant sight, a pleasing sight, buddy. We don't have much money, and it's always difficult to buy gifts for the children since losing the little work I had. Although my wife would never admit it, I know she's not happy. It was my own fault I lost the job, so much so that we can no longer afford to buy each other anything. My wife takes secretarial work from time to time with the good doctor, which has increased of late. We rent 2 rooms on the 3rd floor from. The doctor lives in the basement where he also works. She's incredible and makes so many sacrifices just to buy children basic things so that they have at least one present to open at Christmas and birthdays. I don't know how she does it. Or she bears going without gifts herself. I'm sure it upsets her. She always says, it's okay. Things will soon change for the better with money to spend on the basics for our children and even myself. I don't mind doing adults, as she's being with family for me is the greatest gift of all.
0: The start of it is, I say, it opens with a drop of blood falls onto the floor, and you think, has this person been attacked, or had they got a nosebleed or something? And it's almost as if the memories are going, would have been Christmas Day, and the memories are thinking, or they're thinking, I should be at home, but this is stopping me from getting home.
2: Yeah, because it's actually wrote as it's happening now.
0: Yeah.
2: The guy's narrating what's happening to him now, and it gets to a point where, you know, the drop of blood, it'll be revealed where that comes from, why it's there.
0: Yeah.
2: And then there is a twist at the end of it, which I hope would catch people out to think, well, ooh, I didn't see that coming.
0: No, exactly.
1: I'll to read that tonight.
0: Yeah, I was going to say, because you think about one? It, the start of it, you
2: read that one?
1: No, I haven't, but I will do tonight.
0: You would assume that he's been attacked or something, or, you know, assaulted or something, and subconsciously he's going, well, I should be at home with the family, and, you know, but here I am in, you know, such and such, and the way I am.
2: Because even at the start, it's like almost, well, he asks that question, what the hell am I doing here?
0: Yeah.
2: He's in the street, he doesn't even know why he's there.
0: Exactly.
2: So for me, I'm setting up that, you know, like any author, that opening line, even the drop of blood, it's the floor. If you just was left with that, as a reader, I'd want to know, well, hold on, what's going on here? Who's drop of blood? Why? How? What's happened?
0: Yeah, so, that's the thing.
2: And it leads on to them not knowing where he is.
0: Yeah.
2: I'm setting the reader up to think, well, I have to find out more, I want to read on.
0: Exactly, and that's it, isn't it? That's the whole thing about it. It's getting them in. And that first line, it immediately makes you interested, because you think, okay, what is happening? Where it, you know, what is going on? So you want to read the story more and more to find out. And that, I suppose that's a great thing you've got, that one line can hook someone in to find out more.
2: As a writer, that's one of the main things you learn. That opening line is crucial. Like when I first started the draft, that may not have been, I don't even think that was the opening line. I can't remember what it was, to be honest, because it was a couple of years ago I started that. And there was only between, like from summer 24, around spring, summer 24, I started editing different stories that I picked and found 10. And, you know, they were all written and, as I said, finished to the point of they've got an ending.
0: Yeah.
2: But they needed really polishing up. So I got, when you edit as a writer, well, me anyway, and I think it's the same for a lot of people, you edit to a point where I was fortunate enough to be in a workshop with Walter Mosley, and the guy who wrote Devil in a Blue Dress and lots of other films. And I remember him, I asked him, well, when do you know your story's ready? And he said, well, you get it to a point where you feel you can't do anymore. So that's always stuck in my head, and I wrote to a point where I can't edit anymore. I think I've spotted every missing comma, I've moved commas, you know, the punctuation's right, that's it. And then I gave it out to people then to read and insisted, if you're not going to be honest, then don't bother. Don't tell me, oh, I like that. So
0: Would you rather
2: tell me why?
0: Would you rather people be critical of it if they read it and go, do you know what, I understand it, but, and then someone says, oh, you know,
2: that's what I want. Yeah. If you don't like it, I want to know why, how it could be improved, or a suggestion. If you do like it, I want to know what you like about it and why you like it. You can't just say, oh, that's good.
0: There's got to be a reason.
2: Yeah, there has to be. You've got to explain yourself. If you can't or don't want to do that, I said, well, you're wasting my time. You know what I mean? I want you to be honest, because that's what I need. You know what I mean? If it is, if you feel it's rubbish, then tell me why. You know, if just certain parts confusing, there's times people say, well, that's confusing. And I was like, that's great, because that's exactly what I wanted to do.
0: That's what you want.
2: Exact effect. Yeah. So I was happy, because I wasn't sure if that had the desired effect, and it confused them and drawn them in where they wanted answers then. So.
0: Exactly, and that's the thing. As I said earlier, it's the hook, isn't it? It's getting them drawn in, because then you want to find out more. You can't just end a story and then you go, well, hang on. If they've done this and this, and yet nothing's been done, but yet they know about it, what's going to happen next? And then sort of, your brain then starts going, well, you make your own ending of the story up.
2: Well, yeah, because I have a love-hate with certain stories where, or films even, at the end where it's like left you hanging.
0: Yeah.
2: I hate that, but I love it at the same time. And somehow in my psyche, that's been coming out in some of my writing, you know what I mean? Because it's thought-provoking, you know what I mean? My motto... if I was to send you an email, at the bottom of every email it says, I write for fun, but it ain't no joke, because what I write is to make the thought provoke. And that's exactly
0: that's
2: what I do. I want to provoke people's thoughts and get them asking questions, you know, finding answers as well.
0: That's it.

0: cultural differences.
1: Yeah.
0: Sibling rivalry. You know, you've got three kids, there's always going to be sibling rivalry. That runs in all children's stories. So you've got all that and adventure as well and a bit of mystery. And again, the little bit of a twist in the tale has come out in that. And that was me real first. Because, funny, I'm on radio now. That was written on a radio workshop originally as a radio play.
1: Was it? Was it ever done as a radio play?
0: Well, no. And one of the reasons was, as however I sound, I can turn on and off a Jamaican accent with these, but I can't do a Jamaican 7-year-old accent. Oh, yeah. And there's not many people in Liverpool who can do that, or none that I could find. So it never ever got realised. So it just sat literally collecting dust on my hard drive for, you know, years. Just, if I remember right, 2005, that's how long ago.
1: So that's a
0: and
1: long
0: then
1: time.
0: 5 years later, I remember taking it out and thinking, not going to happen, is it? So I reworded it from radio play format to a story format again. Yeah. Same, everything's still the same, the twist and all that. And then I've done nothing again. I give it to my niece, give it to my son. He just said, yeah, that's good, that. And I was
1: like, the usual praise. Yeah.
0: Give it to my niece and I know she will, if there's a problem, she will say. And she did, she pointed out one or two. Oh, that was a bit confusing. That was that. And I was like, okay. But it was great what she said, because she was right, and I went back and corrected it. And then again, I left it for years. And then during lockdown, a mate had just published a book, and I'd always been talking about, oh, I've got this kid's story, blah blah. And she, just do it then. And then I thought, okay,
1: yeah.
0: So I made a little 30-second video or something of myself saying I'm going to publish a book and post it on Facebook. And I thought, right, that's it. Now I put myself out there. I'm going to have to do it. And then I did, at the end of that month,
1: did a publisher come and pick it up?
0: No, I've self-published them all myself. Yeah, I have written off, not necessarily them, but some of the short stories are sent off to competitions and this and that. But it's a hard world out there finding a publisher.
1: I believe so.
0: I believe it's easier to get published than to get an agent. So I haven't even tried to get an agent. You know, being approaching the odd publisher who'll take unagented people, you know what I mean?
1: Yeah.
0: Opening up windows every now and again.
1: But it's getting the foot in the door, so to speak, isn't it? Because if a publisher likes what you write, then they'll bend over backwards to make sure that you're out there. But I say you're self-published. Any shops in Liverpool sell it? Waterstones, or is it like News from Nowhere? Or is it
0: News
1: just
0: from Nowhere. I've got all my books, and which is a great store. And another great bookshop, which for me, it's like going into an adventure. Still out of print books on Smithdown Road.
1: Yeah, I know it, yeah.
0: It's really brilliant story. Because I used to write for the Echo. I remember I've done stories on both shops. And used to know it was 50 years and still out of print when I discovered it. And the story of how they come about creating the shop. They both stock it. And it's on Amazon. And I do Granby Market every month, first Saturday of the month. For those who don't know, you can come down. I'll talk to you about writing all day. So you want to get away from me, you know what I mean? Yeah. I'll sign it for you and you can pick up copies there.
1: Do you go into schools and do talks? Because I was thinking that someone like you going into the schools, you could plant that seed and something in the kid's head that, you know what, writing is fun. Writing is one of those where it's not boring. You know, we all have to read books in school and so on and so forth. But, so, there might be one child who wants to be an author, meet you, and that seed's planted in the head. And well, years later.
0: Definitely. I do and have gone into schools and still do. Because I remember the school that my son went to. When he was in nursery, the teachers, now the head teacher, and they got wind from whoever that young Patrick's dad's wrote a book.
1: Yeah.
0: And got in touch with me, and you've got to come in and read to the kids, which I did do. And I thought, at the time I was working on this story,
1: which is
0: Golden Water and the Enchanted Forest. And I was like, oh, I'll read the one you want me to do, The Three Little Jamaicans, but I'm working on this. I want to test some of it out on the kids. And I was able to read like the opening few chapters of that, and it was really a massive confidence boost and terrifying at the same time, because I'd never read stuff like that. I'd done creative writing, done poetry, and got kids to write poetry. I'd been done that for years via the Windows Project, but going in and reading something out of my own creation, like a story, was a new territory, and I was at that thing in the back of my head, I'm going to hear that kid at the back say, "Miss, this is absurd. This is

0: boring, you know what I mean? And that was in my head, but it was amazing because as I was reading, and as you read, you like, you look up at the kids, you look at the book, you look up, and they were sitting there, arms folded, and they were like,
1: yeah,
0: they were leaning into it. Intense. And even though they were a good distance back, it was almost like they were right in front of me because they were leaning. And I was thinking, my God, they're actually enjoying this. You know what
1: that's what I mean. It's the thing, it's the imagination, isn't it?
0: Yeah, and then the questions they were asking and the things they spotted and the different reasons why they identified with certain character. It was just amazing. And like, although you was a kid once, you forget how knowledgeable kids are and how much they take in. And all the different aspects of the story that they picked up on and that they liked and didn't like. And that actually stopped me writing for months simply because I was terrified that, can I sustain in this book, because it was far from finished, can I sustain what these kids liked and the reasons it was captivating them? I know, you know, stories go up and down. It can't just be constant building.
1: Yeah.
0: Whatever. But that's what actually frightened. And I didn't touch it for months because I was just literally... I said I was excited, but it knocked me thinking, can I sustain what they liked, you know what I mean? And but it was a great experience. And like, one of the, I suggested, you know, what title would you come up with the book based on what you heard? And there's about three or four kids who volunteered. You know, it was open to everyone in the class, but about three or four had the confidence to suggest the title. And that title won overwhelmingly. So for who am I to argue with an eight, nine-year-old kid? That's what it's going to be called. You know what I mean? Yeah. So I came up with The Golden Water and The Enchanted Forest.
1: I say, you've done this all yourself, lockdown and that. And, you know, you look at some of the authors from Liverpool and even poets. I mean, straight away, the thing, Levi Tavares springs to mind. You know, you listen to him and he's got away with words. And listen to your stories there. You've got away with words as well, where you hook people in, as I said earlier. And people want to find out more about it. I feel that's a good thing because if you read a book and go, oh, man, this guy's just, you know, made stuff up. But, you know, you'd read the story and go, well, it was okay. But if you can get involved in it like your books, and suddenly your mind starts making its own ending, as I said earlier, but also taking you to places you didn't think it'd take you to.
0: Well, yeah, because I do love the twist. And, like, and the thing when you're writing off a prompt, because even this story was written off a prompt, I got my son, I said, just write me something that will make me write a kid's book. And he wrote something all the way to and back again. That was the prompt.
1: Yeah.
0: And I've got another kid's book, which will actually be the sequel to this, sorry. And again, that was written off a prompt. I knew I shouldn't have followed you, which that line's actually in the story.
1: Yeah.
0: For about 1,000 words, where all the way to and back again is never mentioned once in there. But that was the prompt. And when I was writing for like over 3 hours, just based off the prompt. And I was getting excited because I didn't know where it was going because I'm literally making it up as I'm going along. And the only reason I stopped because my fingers were getting, like, stiff. My back was going, my eyes were, like, seeing things. And, you know, I wrote about 3,000 words in, like, a couple of hours. Just, as I said, but you're getting excited yourself because you don't know where it's going. It just takes your place. And then, you know, you can't write and finish a whole book on a prompt. So you then start making notes then of where it's going to go, what's going to happen, this character, that character, and then you build that into it.
1: That's it, isn't it? Blackout Productions as well. Is that your own company or do you work with others? Did you set that up?
0: Blackout Productions, as you can see.
1: As you can see from this top, ladies and gentlemen.
0: Yeah, it's a redacted document. And the idea came about when basically, you know, that came, what was it, 2002? I came up with that logo idea because... You know, I watched loads of different types of stuff on TV, and especially when you watch programs and they'll show you the redacted document, A4 paper with like three
1: black lines on it. Yeah, you go.
0: And you think, well, if you gathered all the greatest minds that ever lived, they wouldn't have a clue what that's about. I thought at the time I was getting involved in like local history and black diasporan history, you know, writing poems. Poems talking about, you know, life, politics and what's going on out there. And I thought, I'm doing a lot of stuff that's revealing stuff. It'd be great to have a logo that was contradicted what I'm doing.
1: Yeah.
0: So I actually come up with a little artistic political statement under there and made sure them three words were in there, Blackout Productions, and then got a belted pen
1: and then
0: and
1: crossed
0: redacted
1: them out.
0: Them all.
1: Yeah.
0: And then made them a bit larger and got someone to make it for me. So Blackout Productions, although I do produce books, I've, you know, wrote the odd community play and whatnot, done videos for people in the past. Blackout Productions is my basically what you could call stage name, my writing name.
1: Yeah.
0: I am Blackout Productions. Patrick Game, a.k.a. Blackout Productions.
1: Yeah.
0: So, yeah, that's how it came about, that name. And people always ask, well, what's under there? And I say, well, that's why it's redacted.
1: Still keep them thinking.
0: Yeah, it's so a need-to-know basis.
1: What's the future? What's the future of Patrick and Blackout Productions?
0: Well,
1: then?
0: The future is I'm still writing, yeah? I want to, like, people... I've been on loads of workshops online, in person, over the years, and people tell you a lot of different things, which all of them can't be right, but all of them are. Mm. All of them can't be wrong, neither. And it's like when I'm cooking and I've got a cupboard full of spice, I take out what I need just randomly. And from workshops, you take what you need, what's going to be useful to you over a period of time. And, like, basically, for me, a lot of people's advice is when you're writing, just concentrate on one thing, finish it, and then move to the next. But I can't write like that. I'm writing children's picture books, children's stories, adult stories, fantasy adventures, dystopian world stuff, all in the making, you know what I mean? So in 2, 3, 4 years' time, hopefully I've got a lot more material out there. I describe myself as a writer like a five-year-old with 50 quid in a sweet shop unsupervised.
1: So in other words, go nuts.
0: Yeah, I want a bit of everything. And when I'm writing, that's what I'm like. One day I'll be writing that, and then I could be concentrating on that for 3, 4, 5 days, 2 weeks, then suddenly I'll switch off because an idea comes. You know, many times I'm driving my car and I'll be like the Sweeney, I'll just pull over to the side. I've got my phone out and I'm rabbiting out because I've come up with an idea where the story should go, or an idea for a new story. So my phone's full of stuff like that. And then it feeds into a lot of, you know, I've got 40-odd short stories or more, which some are finished, some unfinished, which all need work on, which a good handful of them will go in my next anthology.
1: Yeah, and where can people get hold of them?
0: Get hold of
1: your books. Well, hold of you first, and then hold of your books.
0: Hold of my books, News From Nowhere, Bold Street, great, really great bookshop, News From Nowhere. Still out of print books on Smithdown Road. If you know where the Mystery Park is, it's facing the entrance on Smithdown Road, so actually opposite that, just under the bridge to the right, if you're going towards
1: by Ireland. By the funeral directors?
0: There's a street in between them.
1: That's right, Crawford Avenue.
0: It's there. I think there's a kitchen appliance shop.
1: I know exactly where it is.
0: Right outside the bus stop. So if you're on the 86 or 75, whatever it is,
1: get off and get a copy.
0: And obviously, it's on Amazon or Granby Market. If you visit Granby Market. From time to time, I'm off different markets. In saying that, there's a market in Sefton Park Palmhouse, 4th of October, Sunday, 11 till 4. I'll be at that.
1: Right.
0: Granby Market's on the day before. I'll be at that. So if you want to get a picture, a signed copy, have a talk, just, you know, talk about writing, be on some inspiration, motivation, if that's all you want to do, pick my brain, I'm up for all of that.
1: Definitely. Patrick's been an absolute pleasure having you. Thank you so much for coming in, and wish you the best luck with the book, mate.
0: Yeah, and thank you for having me.
1: Cheers.
0: It's been a pleasure to be here.

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Jamie Webster, This Place Love will come into Radio 106.7 FM, New Daily Cross. I'm your Matty Hines with Little Sue. Thanks to Patrick for popping in. Blackout Productions, you want to find out more about it. News from Nowhere and out of print books on Smith Down Road. Get yourself a book, it's well worth listening to. Got to play these.

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2: 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It's just a short walk from Prince's Park Gates. We're open Monday to Friday, 9 till 4:30. 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

That's the Ragamuffins, all I want is you, Liverpool Community Radio, 106.7 FM. Come send a new daily croissant with you, Matt Grimes. Claire has been here. Claire's nipped out to talk to Patrick about the book. Thank you for your company. Thanks for Patrick for coming in as well. Blackout Productions, News from Nowhere, and Out of Print Store on Smithdown Road. Do you want to get a copy of his books? We're back tomorrow at 12. Myself, Eddie and Alice are going to be in for our special on the Wednesday because karaoke always beats us. Just a reminder once again that LFC Foundation's hosting Kip on the Cop, an event designed to raise awareness of homelessness in Liverpool City region. This year's event will take place on Saturday 26th. Closing date is tomorrow. Also going to be there, former Liverpool's women, Catherine Nifahi, local actress and lifelong Red Sue Johnson, along with John Bishop, former players Sammy Lee, Natasha Dowie, Becky Easton, Chris Kirkland, Matt Parrish, the CEO of the foundation, and other club staff as well are going to be there. Closing date is tomorrow if you want to take part, and the event takes place on Saturday. Thank you for your company. Show's pre-season tonight at 6:10 and 6 tomorrow morning. Leave with Joseph Locke and goodbye and bar for Claire and myself. We'll see you soon. Bye-bye.

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Welcome to the Jazz Cavern. I'm Frank Griffith. The Jazz Cavern is a monthly program on LCR, playing jazz and related tracks, as well as conversing with guests on matters jazz and live music in Liverpool and the outlying areas. My guest today is Dr. Jonathan Crossley, who happens to be a lecturer in music and modern innovations with sound at University of Liverpool. He's also a very fine composer and guitarist, and he'll be with us in about 30 minutes or so, maybe an hour, to carry out the rest of the show. My name is Frank Griffith. I'm a Liverpool resident, but as you might have guessed, not a native. I grew up in Eugene, Oregon, which is only about 6,000 miles from here, from Liverpool. But just down the road, really, compared to negotiating the M6 down to London. I'm a composer and arranger and saxophonist, clarinetist, and play frequently in the Liverpool and the Northwest area. I'm also an educator and direct the Penny Lane Jazz Workshop, which meets weekly at the Elm Hall Methodist Church in leafy Mossley Hill. Elm Hall Drive, L181LF. It meets every Thursday at 7 to 9 p.m. And it's £12 for a two-hour session of jazz improvisation and playing in a group. The Jazz Cavern airs on Tuesdays at 3 to 5 p.m. and several other times during the week. And LCR, as I always say, is now available on DAB Radio, Alexa, and worldwideweb.spreaker.com, as well as the good old-fashioned retro land signal, which is 106.7 FM. We're going to share with you some news about what's been happening recently and then get into some tracks quickly. We'll also tell you a bit about some upcoming jazz events here in the Liverpool area. The first thing to say is that a rather legendary pub near my manor in Wavertree, L15, has just reopened. I'm happy to announce that the Edinburgh Pub, which is on Picton Road, has just reopened. It's been closed for about 9 months or more, and it's got a new licensee, and they fixed it up a bit. And for those of you that like that sort of thing, please patronize it. It's just around the corner from the Greek restaurant called Eureka, formerly in L1, but now on Picton Road. So that'll be something interesting to start off your September with. We're going to now play us some tracks from a world-renowned legend of the bass, the acoustic bass. His name is Ron Carter. Many of you will know him through his recordings with Miles Davis and Herbie Hancock and Benny Golson and Oliver Nelson, just many, many, many jazz greats. Ron is 89 now. I had the good pleasure of knowing Ron and teaching with him in my New York days and also playing with him quite a bit. And this is a new album that just came out on, I believe it's one of the major labels. But it's on Blue Note, actually, Blue Note Records, the legendary Blue Note. And the title of which is Sweet, Sweet Spirit. And it's Ron, along with quite a large ensemble, playing gospel music with loads of singers and choirs. His co-conspirator on this is Ricky Dillard. Ricky is an arranger and choir leader and pianist. Ricky Dillard with Ron Carter. And we're going to start with, incidentally, it features 10 gospel songs from as early as the late 19th century,
This particular one is probably one of the best known ones of that tradition. It's called Just a Closer Walk with Thee, and it's from their album Sweet, Sweet Spirit.

your hand on it. As we go through time, there's spiritual warfare going on in the earth, and we're going to need a closer walk with thee. There are many folks fighting the wrong things and the wrong people, for we wrestle not against flesh and blood, but against principalities,

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And we know we already got the victory. 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

we'll never get through this. But oh, I feel a praise that's gonna lift this hurt. And if you praise him while you're in your valley, he'll come and get you out of it. Ha! Shanda the Boskama Bahai. Y'all not bothering me with your praise. This is the way you get what you want from God.

That was Ron Carter and Stacy Dillard doing a very classic gospel number called Just a Closer Walk with Thee, recorded in 2025 with a great sort of vocal ensemble, choir, and band from an album called Sweet, Sweet Spirit. We're listening now to the Gerard D'Angelo Trio, classic standard called Lazy Afternoon. That was recorded in the early 90s in New York. It's just a bit of a backdrop of sound behind our announcements. And I'd like to mention to you a few gigs coming up for those of you based in the Northwest or near enough. First of which, believe it or not, is tonight, Tuesday, the 8th of September. At 8 o'clock, I'll be playing with my nine-piece band, the Frank Griffith Nonet. We're playing at a place called the Wilmslow Jazz Club, which is in Cheshire. The name of the venue is called Morley Green Club, Moberly Road, Wilmslow, Cheshire, SK95NT. And it's a £10 tariff to get in. And we'll be playing at 8 p.m. And obviously a very last-minute announcement, but things just work out that way. And I'm also playing on the 26th of September at a place called Ma Boyle's Oyster Bar, and that's in Liverpool. I'm sure many of you have heard me mention it before on this program. And Ma Boyle's, of course, is on just off of Water Street. Water Street, the Strand, L31LG. It's Saturday night, the 26th of September at 8 p.m. And I'll be joined by Johnny Mack, the Count, as he's known, the bassist Johnny Mack, and the guitarist for it. On that night is Paul Gregory, so it'll be the three of us playing there. It's free to get in, and should be fun for all the family. So come along then. And also mention one more gig, which is on the 27th of this month. It's a Sunday evening at 8 p.m. at a place called the Moore Club. And it's in Stockport, for those of you sort of Manchester-based folks. And that's at the Moore Club. And I'm just looking for the address. Here we go. 35 Heaton Moore Road, Stockport, SK44PB. And I'll be there with my quintet. Trombonist called Lee Hallam, pianist called Richard Weatherall, bassist called Dave Tompkins, and the drummer is a familiar face and voice on LCR. His name is Mike Hughes, and Mike has been on the show a few times over the years. He's based in Wirral, on the Wirral even. And as a matter of fact, I want to mention that his venue that he's currently booking is on Thursday nights, every Thursday, and it's in the Wirral. It's on Wallasey Village every Thursday. And the name of the venue is a pub called the Cheshire Cheese, back when the Wirral used to be Cheshire. And he's got jazz there every Thursday at 8 p.m. Free to get in and do find out. Oh, here we go. It's the Cheshire Cheese and Courtyard, 2 Wallasey Village, CH442DH. And there's really super music there on the Thursdays of every week. We also have jazz. As you can imagine, we have lots of jazz in the world. I should say the Liverpool area, one of which is a very well-known venue for jazz called Keith's Wine Bar, 107 Lark Lane, L17. They have jazz there every Wednesday night with the Tony P.
Pierce Trio. They also have jazz on, I believe, Tuesdays, Wednesdays, Thursdays, and Fridays at Frederick's Bar on Lark Lane. That's also free to get in, and different bands that play there at Frederick's. There's also a place not too far from Frederick's on Bold Street called Le Aperitivo, and they have jazz there on Tuesdays and Thursday nights on Bold Street, Le Aperitivo. So there's just so much stuff going on. There's a couple of jazz venues under the banner of La Petite Café, one of which is on 60 Berry Street, L1, and there's another one on 14 Lark Lane, L17. Those two venues have jazz three or four nights a week, certainly on the weekends, if not maybe a Wednesday or a Thursday. So do avail yourself of these great musical opportunities. We're now going to move to a reissue by the great, great Tubby Hayes, who sadly left us in 1973. Tubby Hayes was a saxophonist, flautist, and as well as a really fine, he played the vibes as well. He thrived full on from about 1958 to 1973. That was sort of his career, because he passed away when he was only 37 in 73. Anyway, we're going to hear a few tracks from a new release of previously unissued tracks. The name of the release is An Unexpected Pleasure, and it was just put out by Jazz in Britain label. And some live recordings, studio sessions. And we're going to hear Jerome Kern's song called This Song Is You.

0: Welcome back to the Jazz Cavern with Frank Griffith. And that was a few Tubby Hayes tracks from the 1960s. First of which was The Song Is You. And that was followed by Spring Is Here on Spring Is Here, which was the second track I played all those minutes ago. Was Tubby Hayes on the vibes. It wasn't just flute and saxophone. He played the vibes as well. Pretty amazing. And that was followed by a tune that some of you might know called The Sweetest Sounds. So that was a bit of a Tubby Hayes. However, we have our guest now, Jonathan Crossley. Jonathan, could you say hello, please?
1: Yeah, hello.
0: Okay, we can hear you. Okay, good. Thank you. Finding your way to the wilds of Kensington. Or as it's known amongst the locals, Kenny. Now, if you were in if you were in Liverpool, in London, actually, if you were in London, you might know of Kensington in London.
1: Right.
0: Which is, let's put it this way, no one would call it Kenny. Let's just leave it at that. Quite a salubrious area, Kenny, near to Hyde Park.
1: Right.
0: Do you know Hyde Park?
1: We do. Yes.
0: Central London. Yeah.
1: Yeah.
0: So we got our own Kenny here. As a matter of fact, we have a show here, which you'd be a welcome guest, called Kenny Island Discs.
1: Okay.
0: As opposed to Desert Island Disc, and it emanates from the Isle of Kenny in the Atlantic, just south of Atlantis.
1: Right.
0: Donovan Leitch
1: right.
0: Wrote a song called Atlantis. Anyway, we'll leave it at that. I've been on the show, and it's quite nice. Just play your tracks and, you know, rattle on. Now, you're visiting us just before your, sort of a week or so before your term begins. I mentioned that you're a lecturer at the University of Liverpool.
1: Yeah.
0: So you're enjoying your maybe a little bit of preparation time for your course?
1: Definitely prep time, sorting things out, getting things ready to go.
0: And so you start in a couple of weeks, do you?
1: Yeah, start on the very last week. You start lectures in the very last week. Next week.
0: Yeah, sure. Sounds good.
1: We've got
0: right.
1: our like welcome week, orientation week.
0: Freshers week, or what are they called?
1: Freshers week, that's the thing.
0: Yeah, they all these lovely terms in England for a couple of non-English academics like yourself and me.
1: Right.
0: you have to kind of get in the swing of the deal. Now, you've brought a lot of tracks in, and I believe we're going to hear one from shortly from Solace, from your newest album. Is that correct?
1: Yeah, the new album, Solace, it comes out this Friday.
0: Okay.
1: We had a pre-release on Bandcamp of two tracks. About a month ago. But I mean, the album comes out good and in earnest this Friday. It's on CD, for the kind of CD revival at the moment. So it's 370
0: yes.
1: Media, which is the King Crimson affiliated imprint. And then on Friday, it comes out and it'll be available on all streaming services. So if you want to make sure that we don't make any money, have a listen on the streaming services. If you want to support us, get onto Bandcamp and buy a disc. You know what I mean?
0: Yeah, properly.
1: But, it features, I think the title track, Solace, features great drummer Lucas Ligeti.
0: Yeah,
1: for those classical people in your audience, they'll know Yogi Ligeti, the composer. This is his son. And David Koller. Another guitarist, and then the trumpeter Arve Henriksen, who I believe you know.
0: Well, I just heard him a few times. He liaised with a composer in London who taught with at Brunel called Peter Weigelt. And Peter did a lot of weird and wonderful things with orchestras, and one of which was a sort of 10-piece recreating Miles Davis on the corner.
1: Oh, wow.
0: One of Miles's later electric things before he took his retirement and resumed in 1980 and then kind of continued with the electrics. But the epitome, the height of it was between about 68 to 75, I guess.
1: Yeah, so that's that classic yellow cover.
0: Yeah.
1: It's such a beautiful thing.
0: Yeah, and Peter invited
1: Arve.
0: Arve, sorry. I want to say Avre. Okay. Anyway, he invited Arve to the concert and played.
1: Okay.
0: Lovely. He was fully on the Harmon mute. And, you know, Mutes and Milesy and things.
1: That's it.
0: And he was great. He was like the star, you know, without being the star.
1: Yeah.
0: But he was a trumpet player, you know.
1: Yeah.
0: And they reenacted it, but in Peter's view, his standpoint. So
1: okay.
0: Now, I do want to mention a few things that people have written. Or, you know, that I quite like this quote just to get off to a rollicking. So, here we go. British South African guitarist, improviser, and composer Jonathan Crossley plays in the ephemeral boundaries between styles and genres and was described as the poster boy for modern guitar by Guitar Moderne.
1: Yeah. Unprompted, so I'll take that.
0: Explain, please. What's Guitar Moderne? That sounds German.
1: Oh, no. Guitar Moderne was this great journalist called Michael Ross.
0: Okay.
1: He used to work for, I think, Guitar Player magazine. That was his day gig. But he's a massive fan of experimental guitar.
0: Yeah, yeah.
1: What he calls the post-Frizzellian guitarist, so post-Bill Frizzell, right. You know? And it's still up. It's got this, it's an e-zine called Guitar Moderne. You can just go to search.
0: Because I'm thinking of Ensemble Moderne. But yeah, that's another related thing.
1: It's the same spelling, but you get, he's got interviews on there with everyone from Bill Frisell to John McLaughlin to myself to David Corlo. That's how I met David Corlo, the guitarist.
0: David, yeah. Is that how you say it?
1: Yeah. And then he did an interview with me, and I did this PhD research thing called the cyber guitar, which is like a mechanical exoskeleton you climb into to modify the guitar effects, etc. And wow. So that's how I got that title, not from the plane,
0: okay,
1: but from the technology.
0: So that's a good
1: it's a technology plug, yeah.
0: Well, just to finish up on what I was saying before, trained first as a classical guitarist, then later in jazz, free improvisation, and research into hyper instruments. His musical outputs are carefully curated but stylistically diverse. He is senior lecturer in music technology at the University of Liverpool, where he teaches pre-improvisation with Ableton and from hardware hacking to hyper instruments.
1: Yeah.
0: Wow, I should have brought my toolbox. He is also joint director with Dr. Jen Kirby of Music Technology and Interaction, MTI, and a research center.
1: Yeah.
0: At the university, yeah. Which incidentally, for those of you, it's about a 10-minute walk from here.
1: So yeah, very, very close.
0: Central Liverpool, yeah. Isn't it? Lots of wonderful sort of lecture theaters where music is played.
1: Yeah, for sure. And lots of very interesting lecturers as well.
0: Yes.
1: Yeah.
0: I've actually seen a few, one of which was led by Catherine
1: Tackley. Yeah.
0: Dr. Catherine Tackley,
1: yeah.
0: Good old pal of mine. I just wanted to mention. We'll talk about Solace. Is that the name of the album?
1: That's the name of the record. Yeah.
0: Okay.
1: Yeah.
0: Because there's a track that we're going to play in a second. In 2002, he released Inhale.
1: Yeah.
0: Again, with Carlo Mombelli and Jano Sweetman, post-rock and math rock. Wow, math rock.
1: Yeah, I got some math rock. Got some.
0: Did
1: stuff
0: it all me. Add up? Sorry, you know that was coming. It wasn't too calculated, was it?
1: Sorry. Oh, dear.
0: Sorry. Yeah, bad. I like the title, post-rock and math rock, tracks such as Bounce, Inhale, and In the Spring sit alongside classical string quartet miniatures and angular compositions.
1: Yeah.
0: And All About Jazz wrote, opening track Bounce is a whopper worthy of the price of admission itself. A merrily schizophrenic assault that sounds almost like the Bad Plus with guitars. And as far as I know, the Bad Plus hasn't had guitars yet, have they?
1: Oh, no, they have, actually.
0: But they've reformed, haven't they?
1: So they...
0: Because Ethan left the group, didn't
1: he? After he left, then they had a couple of different pianists at the and they've...
0: Oh, did they? I didn't
1: They've done
0: that,
1: some work
0: yeah.
1: with Craig Taborn as well. But
0: sure.
1: But the current lineup includes Ben Monder. I don't know if you know Ben Monder.
0: I played with Ben, yeah.
1: Okay.
0: He's an old guy like me.
1: He's a...
0: Although he looks about 30.
1: So their last full album was with Ben.
0: That's right.
1: And they've been doing a farewell tour at the moment, and Ben's on that.
0: Ben's been in New York for 40 years or something.
1: Yeah, yeah. You
0: know. Nobody's from New York. It's like London. People move there, don't they?
1: You know? Yeah.
0: Did I hear the word farewell tour?
1: Yeah.
0: Oh, cool.
1: That's it, yeah. They're done.
0: Is that done?
1: They're done. They decided to... So we saw them last year at the Barbican. They did a show where they did this Keith Jarrett's...
0: Yeah.
1: Period, you know, the
0: Cone concert.
1: Yeah. Yes. No. They did the second period?
0: Second period. Early-ish. Yeah.
1: Yeah, early.
0: Pre Jack DeJohnette.
1: Yeah. Before that standard
0: stuff. The trio,
1: stuff.
0: Yeah, yeah.
1: They did his stuff with Craig Taborn, which was a really amazing gig. But
0: sure.
1: But the album with Ben Mondo is something special.
0: Okay.
1: For sure, yeah.
0: No, we'll keep an eye out. Yeah. But the thing I was, interestingly, as we kind of do a bit of a talking about some of your... you had the interesting debut release at the Tongue Auditorium.
1: Yeah.
0: And that was, what, 3 or 4 years ago, wasn't
1: yeah,
0: it?
1: Yeah, end of 22.
0: Okay.
1: Yeah.
0: And how did that whole thing come about? There was obviously early days at the Tongue Auditorium, wasn't it?
1: Yeah, I mean, I started at Liverpool Uni on Valentine's Day in 2022, funnily enough.
0: Okay, so sort of 4 years ago.
1: Yeah, yeah. And then they supported the development of that project. The bassist and drummer on that, they're both from South Africa.
0: Sure.
1: And the bassist is well known. He's got a new album coming up with Django Bates and Jeff Ballard at the moment.
0: Django Bates?
1: Yeah. And
0: isn't he based in Germany or something?
1: He is, yeah, he is. And so I went back to South Africa earlier in that year and we recorded there. And then we finished off the record and we decided to launch it here.
0: Well done.
1: It was good. We got about 250 people in the Tongue.
0: Yeah, it's a big old place. It's quite.
1: But we had a good audience for new music, and especially math rock or prog rock in the Tongue is kind of a bit wacky. But it went well, and the album sounds great. I've got one track of those let's share today.
0: Let's play a track.
1: Yeah, sure.
0: Because I'm glad you could pop in a bit early, because we've got several Jazz Caverns were the tracks.
1: Yes, for sure. sorry.
0: Part two, part three. We'll just have you for the whole year.
1: Okay, I'm good.
0: 12 episodes celebrated by 31 days. But the thing is, I was interested because I want to, give credit to the Tongue, having seen several gigs there.
1: For sure.
0: We're talking full-on big bands in your face, and the sound was good, which is a rarity with those big, high-ceilinged venues.
1: Catherine's band played there recently as well.
0: Yeah, I missed that. Yeah, so like a kind of their 1920s and 30s stuff. Yeah,
1: yeah.
0: I heard the band in that room 3 years ago. Similar, it's like a lunchtime concert.
1: Right.
0: Okay, and then I've heard them other stuff, the saxophone quartet, which was brilliant.
1: Right.
0: Just saxes, four saxes. Because, that's really kind, a room like that's really kind to acoustic instruments.
1: That's very, very beautiful.
0: I mean, now, when you were playing, presumably you might have heard it later. I don't know if you recorded it or not. But what was the feeling in terms of the sound and hearing the other musicians?
1: Yeah, so I mean, that's difficult to say because that trio, because it's math rock, and it's just guitar, bass, and drums.
0: Just trio,
1: But there's lots of stuff happening in the ears. So we're using Ableton.
0: You were headphoned up.
1: Yeah, we're headphoned up on this cue tracks and stuff. So we're not really experiencing the acoustics of the venue. But if your listeners are interested, you can go on YouTube and you can actually hear that live. There's live video of that show on there. But the best sound I've heard in there, to be honest, is a Liverpool band. You know Ex-Easter Island Head?
0: Easter Island?
1: Ex-Easter Island Head. They're from here from Liverpool.
0: No, I don't really know.
1: They got 2 years ago, it was Quietus's number one album of the year. So they're from here. They're just from local guys. And they do kind of this tabletop guitar stuff, but loopy kind of minimalist tabletop guitar stuff.
0: Not like steel guitar.
1: No, not that.
0: Well, technically, it's sort of on the table. No, I was just being silly.
1: Kind of what post-Keith Rowe, that kind of thing. So, playing with mallets and things.
0: Really
1: great. Yeah, yeah. They're a quartet. That was the best sound I've heard in the Tongue, for sure.
0: Yeah, well, that's their agenda. Just on a minor note, the Tongue brothers were graduates of Liverpool University all those years ago. And they're presumably very wealthy, successful industrialists, something somewhere in China. Presumably.
1: Right.
0: And they funded it.
1: Yeah.
0: Although Yoko got her name on it.
1: Yeah.
0: And she contributed too, right? Is that your understanding?
1: Or? So the tongue, the tongue is the auditorium, and then it's inside the Yoko right. Ono Linen Center.
0: Okay, sorry, I didn't make that.
1: So the actual center is a lot bigger. There's a lot of lecture rooms. And
0: so it's got a multi.
1: It's a multi-purpose venue. Yeah. And then Yoko continues to sponsor the Lunch Hour series. So yeah, it sponsored it last year, and then it's going to happen again this year. This year's Lunch Hour series is...
0: Yeah, I get the emails, which I'm glad about, because, you know, you get inundated with upcoming things, especially in Liverpool. If it's not the tongue, it'll be the Liverpool Philharmonic and the music room and... You know, but the fact that there's lunchtime concerts for free is
1: fantastic.
0: I mean, how many you won't see that in London, really?
1: No, and they're packed every week.
0: Are they well attended?
1: Yeah, they're very well attended. Yeah.
0: Well, let's hear Solace.
1: Do it.
0: Do you want to just tell us a little bit about it before we play it?
1: Sure. This is the title track from the record, which comes out at the end of the week. Features Lucas Ligeti, David Kolo, and Arve Henriksen. And for your listeners, this is completely improvised live. No preconceptions, no pre-rehearsals, no dots.
0: Well, with a lead-in and preamble like that, all we can do is click play, I think.

0: Right. That was called
1: Solace.
0: Solace. Yeah. Title tune of a new recording is coming, as they say, dropping on Friday.
1: Dropping.
0: I just hope it doesn't drop too heavily. Yeah. Could you tell us a little bit that you sort of mentioned before we played it, just a little bit about the process? And there were clearly two guitarists, weren't there?
1: There's two guitarists, but the two guitarists, David Kolo, the other guitarist, is from Slovakia. But he and I both, we met through that Guitar Modern magazine we talked about earlier.
0: Modern, yeah.
1: Yeah, and we both share, we both play through Ableton. So we play through software. So there's some samples and some processing and some generative materials that happen in between it. And then he processes his electric guitar a lot and plays samples and plays a bit of keyboard. I play a synth guitar, a Rob O'Reilly synth guitar. So I you know, if you hear in the recording, there's some sounds like electric basses in there as well. It's actually coming from the guitar.
0: Sure.
1: And there's some effects and synthesizers.
0: So that's sort of like almost like an old-fashioned octave divider?
1: No, okay, no, sorry. No. There is that. I do have that.
0: I've heard a few of them. Of course.
1: No, this guitar, this guy, Rob O'Reilly, developed the guitar where you can actually, each of the strings is on a separate MIDI channel and you can split them out. So I've got strings 5 and 6, the bottom of the guitar, triggering an actual synth bass.
0: Yeah.
1: So I can play that and I can bring it in and out as I want. So between the two of us, we can do a lot more than just what you can do.
0: I remember listening to our mutual friend Nick Branton tracks you did.
1: Yeah.
0: Was that last year, wasn't it?
1: About 2 years ago.
0: Was it 2 years? Yeah. And you started in with that bass and I thought, this is just a duo and I'm hearing it. I thought it was like, what is that? And that you just kind of explained
1: it. Yeah.
0: To go back again with a little bit of guitar history, Pat Metheny introduced something similar, 20 years ago?
1: No, longer than that.
0: Okay, sorry.
1: Oh, no.
0: But it was called the orchestration?
1: Orchestrian. Okay, so I thought you were talking about the GR707.
0: Well, all of the above, really.
1: Oh, right. Yeah, so I mean, the 707 was like, that was... the Roland GR series. I mean, he's still using exactly that same one.
0: Okay, sure.
1: Yeah,
0: sure.
1: There's an interesting interview at the moment with his new tour. His guitar tech does an interview on YouTube about it. They still got the same unit.
0: Okay.
1: But the Orchestrion was an interesting one because there was a big move with solenoids. I don't know if you know what solenoids are. Solenoids are these little motors that fire, so you kind of lay a charge into it. It's a capacitor, and the capacitor discharges, and it fires like a little hammer.
0: Yeah.
1: So they're very very responsive. And so there was some work done. We did some work at a university. There's some other people were doing it. But the drum and bass artist, I don't know if you know, Square Pusher.
0: I just heard the name. Yeah.
1: Yeah. He's a great jazz bassist as well. But anyway, he did an album with
0: Square
1: this.
0: Pusher.
1: Yeah. He did an album with this. Called Music for Robots with the collective in Japan, and they were doing a mixture of hydraulics, and so hydraulic hammers and solenoids. I think Metheny got word of that. So the Orchestrion is like a series of instruments being played by solenoids.
0: Okay.
1: And he mapped them onto MIDI, and he took that with him.
0: Sure.
1: So you'll see some great videos with Antonio Sanchez and Chris Potter and the Orchestrion's in the mix there, and all the percussion's being played by these solenoids. So yeah, Metheny was doing that.
0: Solenoids.
1: Yeah.
0: That sounds a little bit medical. now, in terms of was it called a synthesized guitar?
1: Yeah.
0: Okay.
1: Yeah.
0: Does it look like a guitar? Does it feel like a guitar? Or is it like another animal completely?
1: So that's always been the thing, is like, you know, you had the Roland one, which was divided in half, or the one that Alan Holdsworth played, the MIDI axe, you know. It's like
0: they recently
1: passed away.
0: What a giant. Wow.
1: Yeah, heavyweight.
0: He was a proper rough and ready Northeast London. He was from, sort of Newcastle. Or something.
1: Yeah, yeah.
0: I mean, you know, tough as tough.
1: And had a completely different way of seeing music altogether. So.
0: And wrote some great tunes. And
1: yeah, amazing.
0: Passed away. Not,
1: yeah, amazing.
0: Wasn't hugely old. But in terms of the reason, you mentioned Chris Potter, who's, you know.
1: Wow.
0: On.
1: Yeah.
0: Amazing what he can do with just a chunk of metal and a reed and a few keys. You know, not too much gadgetry on his horns, you know.
1: No.
0: Although you have the Lyricon. You have, what you used to call it, Lyricon. It's an iwi electric wind instrument.
1: Yeah.
0: And those are remarkable sounding.
1: Yeah.
0: Because they're like 8 octaves and, You can buy one for a few hundred quid.
1: Yeah.
0: It's not like buying a rare Gibson or something, you know.
1: No, not anymore. You know?
0: So the reason I ask is, as a reed player myself, a horn player, whatever, I haven't really liaised with all that kind of gear,
1: sure.
0: You know. But as a guitar player, presumably you started out as a classical player.
1: Sure.
0: And played for many years, whether it was jazz or classical or Texas, you know.
1: Not so much.
0: Well, you know, a little bit of steel, you know.
1: Yeah, yeah.
0: You know, just plinky stuff, you know. Strings and wood, you know.
1: Yeah.
0: How does it feel to be going through all these, over these years of getting further and further, if you like, away from the original animal? What got you interested as a youngster, presumably?
1: Oh, right.
0: I mean, it was probably nice just to be able to hit something that made a sound. You know?
1: No, I mean the story of that is somewhat amusing, I guess. It's like, so sure. I was a kid in Northern Ireland. I was kind of, I think from the age of 4 or 5, my dad was, had a bunch of vinyls, and he would play a real kind of hodgepodge of things. He'd play everything from Schubert to Mozart to Genesis to Vangelis to
0: Peter Gabriel.
1: It was a real mix. But he also had a lot of John Denver.
0: There you go.
1: And so I remember as a kid hearing John Denver.
0: Go. That was his heyday.
1: Yeah. And so those are the tunes, you know. And
0: that voice, you know.
1: But the guitar work, I was like, oh, this guitar. Yeah, so that's what got me into guitar.
0: You could hear that he could really
1: do that picking thing.
0: You know, I mean, Jimi Hendrix was a guitarist who later took up singing. That's a bit of a crass comparison. Or, I mean, James Taylor. These people could really sew the guitar into their voice the other way around.
1: Yeah.
0: And presumably you recognize that.
1: I was a kid, so I just wanted to learn guitar. My dad had some ideas about classical, so we went to South Africa. Then he looked up a classical teacher, and I wound up doing classical. So that was it. But the journey you're referring to in terms of technology in the guitar is not what you'd expect. You know, there's, as a classical guitarist and under my first degree, like, you know, classical guitar, it's like the embouchure. You move the hand ever so slightly and the world changes. Yeah. The emotion
0: harmonics
1: changes.
0: Harmonics.
1: Yeah.
0: So did you study...
1: Electric guitar can't do that.
0: Electric guitar, no. Yeah. Did you study at university in Pretoria?
1: Johannesburg.
0: Yeah.
1: Yeah, studied a first degree there, but classical.
0: Sure.
1: Yeah.
0: We'd spoke on the phone a few times, and one of which we talked about my good friend Darius Brubeck.
1: Yes, of course.
0: Who is all things jazz at the University of Natal. Natal?
1: Okay.
0: Durban? Is that right?
1: Durban, Natal, yeah.
0: Sorry, whatever.
1: Yeah.
0: Anyway, that was quite a climb. They were really early 90s, and it was a real struggle. For them to be giving a degree for jazz, you know. I mean, that's another thing. What do you call a degree? Because the University of Liverpool, like the Royal Northern in Manchester, does not award a, quote, bespoke jazz degree.
1: No.
0: But my view, having the same thing at Brunel all those years, okay, it doesn't say jazz, but who cares? I mean, you're playing with your peers who are, hopefully, in some instances, trying to, you know, do and learn the same general stuff, you know. And so it doesn't really matter what sort of label of, you know.
1: Oh, I know.
0: It depends on your exams. If you take performance exams.
1: Yeah.
0: And you can do, whether it's a, you know, guitar ensemble or a solo, it's all, you know, it's all the same 12 notes, you know.
1: Well, you've got to be able to make the changes, you know what I mean?
0: No, but I mean, in other words, you don't have to do like a, Albanese piece or, you know, a classical piece for your recitals, for your performance exams, which I presume you had that when you were at university level.
1: Yeah, I mean, I'm 50 now, and like, so back in that day, like, you know, you had a heavyweight classical program.
0: They didn't take prisoners.
1: No.
0: Yeah, so you had to really take it seriously, and it's helpful to write about it a little bit. It's just so to show that you can be academic. Not academic in an academic way, but at least, you know, like you were saying, something about the production of a sound on a classical guitar is completely different than an electric guitar.
1: Yeah, you thought about it in a very structured way, I guess. I mean, like, you know, you'd – you know, when I was growing up or when I was studying, or you know, you'd learn all the very, very finesse techniques, but then you also had this kind of reverence instilled in you for them.
0: Yeah,
1: you know, you think about, like, you know, if you're a horn player like you are, like, yeah, you know, it wasn't just learning the licks of Parker or learning the licks of Cole. You had the reverence for the licks of, your reverence for them.
0: Sound.
1: I like that.
0: Well, some people argue, of course, I'm going to say this, is that the saxophone is a very jazz instrument, as much as it can create so many different kinds of sounds because of the nature of the instrument.
1: Yeah.
0: Whereas you might say, you could argue that maybe the trombone or the trumpet or the clarinet, for example, are less versatile in terms of the kind of tone they make. And I think about half of anybody's performance is the sound they make.
1: Yeah, for sure.
0: Even if it's just holding one note.
1: Yeah.
0: You know, and that's why singers are so important. The innovative singers, Billie Holiday, and, you know, the ones that we, sadly, I didn't mention it, but one of the wonderful great American jazz singers just died, Cassandra Wilson.
1: Yeah, last week.
0: Who was 70. I mean, that's no age.
1: That's no.
0: And I heard her sing in New York a few times. You know? And I'm just saying, these people, it just one little utterance and you can tell who it is.
1: Yeah.
0: Whether it's a singer or a sax or a guitarist.
1: But Cassandra's a great example because, I mean, like on Blue Light Till Dawn, she was like, she was interested in that quarter tone distance.
0: Yeah, yeah. Yeah.
1: You know, that's that attention to detail that I think is really cool.
0: Quarter tones. I can barely muster half tones. I heard Cassandra in a more, when she was quite young, probably in her 20s, maybe 30. She's working with Steve Coleman and this collective called M-Bass.
1: Oh, yeah, yes.
0: And M-Bass was one of these clever acronyms or something. Yeah. Microbotic attention towards... sour ears. I don't know. So, but as a vocalist, can you imagine fitting into that? You know, there's no notes written out or anything.
1: Yeah.
0: So that's in terms of your evolving over the years.
1: Yeah.
0: From when you were, you know, in school up to the contemporary. Have you always had quite an aptitude for whatever you want to call it, technology, electronics, computers?
1: I've always been interested in technology and you know, and then, but I studied classical.
0: Sure.
1: And then when I, you know, I went into jazz because I couldn't improvise as a classical musician. That drove me up the wall. But the technology thing kind of ran parallels, and that was, you know, my family are engineers. My dad's side and my uncle had
0: So you had some around you anyway, sure.
1: Yeah. Good. So I was always tinkering with that, but this merging of the two really only happened in the late 2000s.
0: Really?
1: It was
0: the early part of the century, sort of, like 20 years ago.
1: It was about. I can tell you the year exactly, and I can tell you the gig when it dawned on me. The problems. Which is like, I had a funk outfit, and I was playing a gig in Slovakia. I was on a festival stage, and I'll never forget. I was playing guitar with my left hand. I was soloing with my left hand.
0: Yeah.
1: And then I was down on my knees, and I was. Like finessing the effects parameters.
0: I would have loved to see the video of this gig.
1: No, and it was after that gig that I thought, what in the world are you doing? Like, that's ridiculous. Like, you're giving up your right hand and all the sound and control just to get access. So it was like, okay, the question was then, how can I find other ways to give that level of control, which is commensurate with the same finessing of control you would get from a classical guitar?
0: Okay.
1: Just changing the hand position. Look, how can I get those type of control onto the electric guitar whilst not giving up or sacrificing elements of the playing? So that's how this thing came about.
0: So you're a traditional, if you like, right-handed guitar player.
1: Yeah,
0: for sure. You're not like Nails, Paul McCartney or whatever. Yeah.
1: Nails.
0: Now, getting back to the ranch.
1: Yeah.
0: Now, before I want to play another track quickly soon, but. What is the kind of performing and getting this new recording, you know, out there and taking it to the next stage, if you like? What's on the docket? What's in your plans in terms of, say, the next few months or year?
1: Yeah, at the moment we're trying to get the release out on Friday. We've got a bunch of videos and stuff we're going to be distributing, and then we're busy talking to several festivals and organizations. Yeah, we're looking towards mid-year next year.
0: Oh yeah, yeah.
1: That works for everyone. We got to plan far ahead, so we're hoping to do some shows with Ave, some festivals, larger festivals, and then the trio, which is a little bit more. Happy to be rough and ready. So with Ligeti and Colo, we're busy discussing some club dates and some sequences.
0: What is the climate? You've been in Liverpool for what, 4 years? Mm-hmm. So not a huge long time. But what's the climate for in terms of finding venues to play, even if it's not like a big tongue auditorium or a hall, but say more, you know, just a bar, you know, whatever, a non hall. If that makes sense.
1: I'd honestly have to defer to you to look further. You guys are the ones.
0: Well, I just rattle off about 5 or 6 different venues in town that you can hear jazz, for example.
1: Yeah, yeah.
0: But they tend to be, you know, bars with sort of jazz in the background.
1: Right, right.
0: Which is not to condemn or criticize it, because they're paying people to play. And,
1: for sure.
0: You know, none of the venues in Liverpool. And I think it's less the case in Manchester, charge admission.
1: Right.
0: So you imagine people just showing up at the Tongue Auditorium and not paying, you know. and it's the argument that, well, you know, you get enough people in that, you know, service the bar, then that relinquishes enough profit to pay the musicians.
1: Yeah.
0: But that's not the case in London. Every place in London, you got to pay. In New York, you know, the major jazz places in the world.
1: Yeah.
0: It could be Paris, could be, you name it. Well, you'll know probably a lot more of the other European venues. But the idea of not paying for the music is just, it doesn't wash, you know. Well, and that's a bigger argument. Like, well, you know, if you can afford not to charge and people are going out. But if people are paying, the argument is that they're going to listen to

0: I mean, we were in a Czech club, a couple of hundred people there. It was like a long bar, and people were drinking. It was back in the day, and Czech Republic people were still smoking and drinking. And the band set up and climbed on stage, and I went, okay, 1, 2, 3, I counted off, and the place just went completely silent. Immediately, right? Yeah, immediately. Everyone just put the drinks down, and I got fried. I stuffed up, you know, I made some mistakes. Because I was like, what's going on? I was like, oh, okay, so the culture there is even if the people get in for free and are drinking, the music starts, we stop, we listen to the music. Good. But that's that place.
1: Yeah.
0: You know, the strangest thing is that in 2007 that was the case, and in South Africa people would drink and talk when you play. But now if you go back to South Africa, if you book a club and you put on a show and it's like billed as a concert, I was there last May, people don't say a word. It's completely silent.
1: There you go. Yeah.
0: But at the same time, you can go down the road to another club where they're playing straight ahead standards and people are talking and drinking. So these things move and change. It's,
1: well, the difference I've noticed is, first of all, I have a 9-piece band and we're playing tonight, actually, in the wilds of Chester.
0: Yeah.
1: Cheshire, not Chester. Sort of heading down towards Stoke in that way, you know. Anyway, they pay a fee to get in, and it's the venues aren't very – they're like social clubs, you know, just big empty rooms with tables and a bar maybe around the corner. But they do listen, maybe because it's not a conversational environment. And sometimes you can get a pub, like upstairs room at a pub or a downstairs room, which you can charge because if it's not the main pub, you can charge. But you can't ask – Joe Punter to pay a fiver or a tenner for music if they're just going to the pub, which is fair dues, you know, because half of them don't really care about music anyway. Yeah, but the thing is, if they're paying and they're sort of there, it's like a concert, you know, and they tend to be quiet, you know, and then plus, you know, there's nothing worse, and I suppose we all do it, is when you're trying to talk to someone when there's music on, and you have to raise your voice or you know you're polluting the sound sphere with your voice, you know, to listen to music. But speaking of music,
0: yeah, sure.
1: What do we got? Do you want to move on to?
0: Well, why don't we go a little bit backwards? I mean, like,
1: yeah, sure. Yeah, give us a track.
0: So let's listen to this track called "Angolan Cry." It's by the late great Johnny Gianni, who's a big influence here over in the UK.
1: Okay.
0: And this was presented just on the theme of what we're talking about. This was presented at a concert back in 2005, hosted by Classic FM. So it was a dinner concert.
1: Wonderful.
0: A few hundred people. So anyway, this is Angolan Cry by Johnny Downey.

0: bit of a fade out there. That was a piece by Johnny Diani, composed with our guest, Jonathan Crossley, and that was Angolan Cry. Could you tell us who else was playing on that?
1: Yeah, so that was from my 2005 album called My Friends and I. It was quite a big ensemble. There was kind of eight piece wind section, drums.
0: Oh, that's a big group. Yeah,
1: double bass on some tracks, electric bass on a few others.
0: Sure.
1: Percussion by a guy called Clally McKenna. And then the arrangements were by the Colin Mombelli, who I've had a long relationship with.
0: Yeah, yeah.
1: And the saxophone on the play out there was a great, great South African saxophone player called Sidney Mnisi. He's really fantastic.
0: What a beautiful tenor sound.
1: Yeah, and then he was trading with a South African flautist called Kevin Davidson.
0: Okay.
1: So yeah, great lineup back then. You know, yeah. Rare. Yeah. It was supported by Classic FM, so we were able to do things that would be very different.
0: Oh, there's a Classic FM there.
1: Yeah, they were behind the album. So.
0: Well, you wouldn't hear Classic FM in England doing that sort of thing.
1: Well, it's South Africa. It's a bit more adventurous, I guess.
0: Well, no, I mean, yeah. I mean, a lot of people have been critical of Classic FM. You know, it was only started, well, I say only 30 years ago. So,
1: yeah.
0: So it wasn't like forever like the BBC, sorry. And I think it's great.
1: Yeah.
0: There's a lot of programs that have just really good music and reasonably good presenters.
1: Yeah.
0: So this was just judging from that one piece, it struck me as being quite, nice, kind of funky, sort of two feel, you know, with the bass really active.
1: Yeah.
0: Yeah, not just like holding, long drony roots and fifths, but really like Bill Evans bass player or somebody who's just as interactive as the rest of the rhythm section.
1: Yeah, Gianni, I mean, the bass part on this, I mean, the bass player is a guy called Mark Duby. The great South African bass player, but the bass part is Johnny Gianni's original. So this is from his Steeplechase period. One of the plays. And then the melody and the bass are what we kind of kept. And the mid eight kind of there in the head. But the horn section is kind of Carlo's.
0: Yeah.
1: Carlo's offspring, yeah.
0: Yeah, it was a really, really fantastic track.
1: Cool.
0: In terms of getting back to the research and the university, are you you're presumably fulfilling the teaching load that you're doing and you're presumably dividing that with research,
1: mm-hmm.
0: yeah? And they have this dreaded REF. Is that still going?
1: Yeah, yeah.
0: Research Equivalent.
1: Environment Framework.
0: Sorry.
1: Yeah.
0: You think I'd release
1: There's
0: remember.
1: Plenty of those.
0: Yeah. I did an entry for that in... 2006. I think it was the first one. It changed the name of it.
1: Yeah, it was something else before.
0: But it's all RAE, it was used to be called. So it's the same thing, but it's... a lot of universities, I suppose Liverpool's a good example, are really keen on research, and they have money for it and stuff. Yeah. And then as I was like the sort of the jazzer on the staff of 10 full-time staff, which is not bad. It wasn't, Academy of Music or whatever. But I found it tricky at that time, at least, to kind of validate the research in terms of it being real groundbreaking and unique. And,
1: mm-hmm.
0: Like if you do a PhD, your subject, your thesis has to be original.
1: Mm-hmm.
0: Right? And that's kind of the same idea, I suppose, with research, in that you have to be able to say, well, this is worthy of getting funding or whatever. And sometimes I wrote pieces for groups, school groups, say high school, things like that, and related things, and it wasn't really sort of resplitting the atom. I don't know, what is your view about that in terms of what makes valid for the institution but for you as an individual as well?
1: I think there's like there's kind of there are musical projects that you make which are about making music because that's what we do. You don't get up and say
0: ideally.
1: Like, yeah, you don't get up and say I want to solve this massive problem. That's not
0: Yeah.
1: Part of what's making me, I think sometimes musicians in the academic world, we struggle with this because our key impulse is to make something beautiful, make something,
0: yeah,
1: you know, like that moves you.
0: Yeah.
1: Whereas the academic question is like, you've got something you want to test. There's a hypothesis, a question, yeah, you have. Can this thing do this? Is it possible to make a piece of art that can
0: quantitize
1: this
0: in
1: question?
0: An empirical way?
1: Yeah, yeah.
0: So in terms of your weighting, mm-hmm, as to what you're doing, you know, you could be doing, say, I don't know, 40% teaching and something else, research, or how is it? I mean, not that you'll have exact, you know, but if you're doing a research focus, academics.
1: I mean, I don't know the exact numbers off the top of my head, but as far as I know, it's like kind of 50-50.
0: Yeah. It's not unusual.
1: And I mean, the track that we played first in this thing, sure, Solace, that is part of my current research work, you know?
0: Yeah.
1: So that, I can explain that question if you want.
0: Yeah.
1: That asked the question is, if in a, because it was completely improvised, in a completely improvised environment, if you pre-prepare materials, like audio samples, audio materials, sure, generative processes, and inject those into the improvisational environment, can you shape and stimulate the music to move in certain directions? So if I'm playing an free improvisation with Frank Griffiths, like if I get to know your catalog or like how you play, or the things that really move you by playing with you, and I interpret those and bring some things like that into the improvisational circumstance and just kind of throw the dice, throw them out into the environment, what'll happen?
0: So bring it to the canvas.
1: Yeah.
0: Well, we, I think, have a mutual friend, Philip Hargreaves.
1: Okay, yes.
0: And Richard Harding.
1: Yes.
0: Both of whom run a monthly session.
1: Great monthly session. At Metal. Yes.
0: Which is next Friday. Next Monday. A week. Next Monday. It's the second Monday for those of you. And people show up all kinds of different sounds. And I've only been once, but it was a month ago. And a woman had a bass recorder, which is an amazing instrument, regardless of
1: what you do in it.
0: It's like big recording. Yeah. It's like kind of, you think of recorders being quite small, you know, like tin whistle.
1: Yeah.
0: And she also played the violin. And there was a few people. One was, Richard was playing the Chapman stick, which is 8 strings or something.
1: Yes.
0: Another amazing sounding instrument. And they just start off and go.
1: Yeah.
0: And I have to say, sometimes, you know, it wavers and gets a bit aimless, but, you know. And they don't perform, really. It's more just a session for people that want to play. But in terms of your students, when you're trying to, if you want to call it trying, incorporate what your research is and use the students as guinea pigs, or not even guinea pigs, but maybe the students want to do similar research. How do you kind of go about incorporating them into your research, or do you?
1: No, you don't really incorporate them into the research. I mean, like you get – so like my undergraduate modules at the university, I'm like – so my second year module is free improvisation with Ableton. So it's
0: so
1: like,
0: that's –
1: yeah, and so that module is non-idiomatic, you know, because
0: sure.
1: – so it allows students to come from a rock background, from a jazz background or classical background, and improvise and communicate with each other. So trying to set up systems where they can do that at the lower undergraduate levels.
0: Yeah.
1: Which then progress maybe into the third year level. The Hyper Instruments course has some of that as well.
0: Sure.
1: And then hopefully then they move on to postgraduate study in a related area.
0: Well, they might be doing more research. But we had a similar thing, and I've seen a lot of classical musicians to be thrown into that environment, mm-hmm, you know, unwittingly.
1: Mm-hmm.
0: And I remember cases where some of them were so, you know, grade-oriented, you know, the grades. Do you have those in South Africa?
1: Yeah, we do, yes.
0: Okay. Well, they weren't in America, but that's just because
1: systems different.
0: American didn't want to be influenced by English education. But no, I think any kind of grade or accomplishment sort of goal that you accomplish that helps your playing, like play your scales or chords or play in a good tone, whatever it is, then it's fine.
1: Yeah.
0: You know? But there's a lot of grade 8 players who don't make really make music, because they do all it's right, says in the book, but maybe they don't have a particular beauty of their own or you don't have to have a stunning tone on the instrument to accomplish what's written on the paper, do you? You could argue that. As long as you play the notes right, That's what I'm saying is, do you think something that stops people from improvising, and have you witnessed that in terms of your own teaching, where someone who has never improvised in their life, and they might be a really, really accomplished player?
1: Yeah.
0: What have you sort of dealt with that dynamic?
1: I think that's like a lot of what my teaching is about. I mean, sure. The second year module here at Liverpool, I take Cornelius Cardew, the British composer, as a starting point, and so the students do this first and second weeks of lecture where they have to sit down and they get taken away. We take away the instruments, we take away vocabulary, and try to make them sit on the floor and close their eyes and communicate. To try and get that going first is important. And I think that's more influenced by my own inadequacy. So when I was a classical musician, like I said, the reason I studied jazz was because I couldn't improvise. And I was playing classical music to a really high graduate level and doing well and winning competitions and blah, blah, blah. But you took away the darts. I didn't know what to do. And that was very frustrating. So it's weird. It's like the grade system or that classical system can get you to a very high level of sophistication without really having an intrinsic connection to what you're playing in some ways. Conversely, I've seen a lot of jazz musicians who can improvise incredibly, but don't have that kind of sense of classical nuance and
0: phrasing.
1: Yes, exactly. And
0: I started and color. Like you, I started quite young. I was 6, which is young for a clarinet because you're not that big and you're going to be able to hold the instrument to make a noise on it. And same thing, just for 10 years, classical all the way.
1: Yeah, yeah.
0: Method books, lessons, and then when I was about 14 or something. But it was scary, stand up and play a solo.
1: Yeah,
0: I mean, that was a big thing. It takes a lot of time to develop that kind of, focus. You're kind of subject to hitting a wrong note, and that can be very, daunting.
1: But as a jazz musician, we have the same thing. This horn player just sounds just like Coltrane. And it's like, we spend our lives, some of us, we spend periods of our lives playing like the people that we admire because...
0: Which is fine.
1: We kind of wear their cloak a little bit.
0: Yeah, yeah.
1: Until one day you suddenly wake up and realize, oh, wait, that's their cloak. I better get rid of that, And that's it's a long journey.
0: Well, I think the best way, because I want to play another track.
1: Yeah, for sure. I've got some premieres here as well that haven't
0: been heard yet. Oh, I'm sorry. I'm going off on tangents. let's just... you have upcoming things to announce.
1: Well, so we have this album coming on Friday, which is one thing. But there's another album in the works. We'll be coming out. It's called St. Augustine's Remorse. It's the new record from Carlo Mobelli, John O'Sweetman, and I. It's our third album. So that's coming up soon.
0: Does that say ECM?
1: Oh, no. It's not coming out on ECM. No.
0: Oh, Style Sound. Sorry.
1: I'd love it to come out. If you can make that happen.
0: Well, God, he's only been around about 50 years now.
1: Yeah,
0: Manfred.
1: Eicher, yeah.
0: What a great German name. Manfred Eicher. Okay, tell me more. Come on.
1: Oh, yeah. So that'll be coming out sometime later this, before the end of this year, that'll be out. So you can watch out for that. But we could hear a little bit from that if you want.
0: Yeah. By the way, do look on our Jazz Cavern, those of you that have Facebook, and any announcements that people want to put, unless it's something a little bit too rich and fruity and spicy that we don't want to have, it'll stay on there because I'm the arbiter. I'm the ref. Okay, here's the title of which.
1: Let's hear this new track. It's called First Prayer. It's a 3 composition with Carlo Mobelli and John O'Sweetman from St. Augustine's Remorse.
0: Coming right up, brother.

0: fading deep into the night. And I'm afraid we're going to have to fade out as well. Thank you, Jonathan.
1: Yeah, thank
0: you. Coming along and sharing this lovely trove of music and delving into the lovely university life and things that are an equal part of your contribution.
1: Hey, and
0: but are necessary.
1: Thank you. Thank you for the invitation. Thank you for putting jazz out into the airwaves.
0: Absolutely.
1: Thank you to your engineer.
0: And Maddie.
1: Maddie, and for helping us out and getting the stuff playing. I really appreciate it.
0: Well, we're just going to keep on doing it until we get it right.
1: Yeah. And it's for all of us.
0: The Jazz Cavern's been going over 5 years now.
1: Wow, that's fantastic.
0: So you're my 63rd guest.
1: Wow, that's
0: yeah, so you're in good company.
1: Yeah.
0: Until next time, I'm afraid that's us done on the Jazz Cavern. And all I can say is
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3: 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Donations need to be made to Kensington Vision, which is all one word, Community Interest Company via the Co-op Bank. 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That's 089299. And our bank account details are 65255654. That's 65255654. If you'd like more information or more details, then contact me, Steve Farragher, by emailing steve@l-c-r.co.uk. 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

0: and a very warm welcome on this summer's day in the UK, in Liverpool. And you're very welcome to stay with us for the next 2 hours, because this is our occasional programme here on Liverpool Community Radio. My name is Michael Swerdlow, and on the other side of the controls is my good friend Edward. Good afternoon, Edward.
1: Good afternoon, Michael. Good afternoon, everybody, all you good people listening out there on this nicely warm day. It's absolutely a perfect day today for broadcasting.
0: Good.
1: Especially in a hot studio.
0: I tell you what we have to remember is that people...
1: You're going to get some hot music and hot chat, as well as the hot temperature.
0: That's right. I was going to say, we have to be very careful saying good afternoon, because people could be listening to this on podcast in the middle of the evening in a cold climate. So wherever you happen to be listening, you're very welcome and thank you for joining us. As I said, we've got a two-hour programme coming up. We've got a very interesting... very lively guest coming into the studio very, very soon, and we'll tell you all about that. It's all on the subject of the Beatles and the Cavern, and we'll be interviewing Debbie Greenberg very, very soon. And we've got all sorts of music lined up for you, and a little bit of chat and local gossip, what goes on in our lives in Liverpool, and we hope you'll stay with us. We're going to start off with a typical kind of piece of music we love playing on this programme, and that's from the Great American Songbook. Here's Rod Stewart and Time After Time.

0: Rod Stewart, typical of many rock singers who try their hand at the Great American Songbook. And I think he did a very good job of that. That was the first or the second of a number of albums he brought out. He obviously got the hang of it, and people went out and bought copies of that album by the millions or the thousands. And he did a very good job of singing some of the classical songs from the American Songbook. That was written by Jules Stein and Sammy Kahn. Now, Sammy Kahn was an interesting lyricist. He was such an expert at writing lyrics in the Great American Songbook that he wrote a rhyming dictionary. And he used to get very annoyed at people who didn't use his dictionary but tried their best to make things rhyme. I can't think of examples of where he showed his displeasure for one or two others. And yet there's his own song, Time After Time, I Tell Myself That I'm So Lucky, and so on. And yet it was Sammy Kahn that wrote the song Everyone Knows an Ant Can't Climb a Rubber Tree Plant. You remember that song with Frank Sinatra, High Hopes? So in one sentence he was criticising people, and in the other he was guilty of the very same thing himself. Well, we're going to play all sorts of pieces of music for you on this programme. Great American Disaster. Oh, what a thing to say. Great American Songbook. Why do words just come out like that? Great American Songbook. And Edward, you've got an interesting variation of music right now.
1: I have, yeah. I'm going to bring to this program a touch of Sefton Park class, a little bit of classical music. Actually, talking about Sefton Park, there's a big festival on there this week. All the roads around there are closed. This piece of music is not from Cream. Oh, sorry, I shouldn't have advertised Cream at Sefton Park. But this piece is by Corelli. It's called Preludium Largo.

0: That was a lovely piece of music by Corelli, Preludium Largo. And just in case you think I've lost my marbles, I haven't, because we've got some proper rock and roll coming later, some Jerry Lee Lewis, The Killer, but that's for later. In the meantime, I think, Michael, I think it's your turn over there.
1: Well, I try to bring different types of pieces of music and have something to say about every one of them. Her piece of music, it's an old rock and roll classic. It's You've Lost That Loving Feeling. I think it's in the Guinness Book of Records as being one of the most popular love songs of all time. But it was written by three very famous songwriters, Barry Mann, Cynthia Vile, and what's his name? Yes, it's amazing how... Phil Spector, that's right. And Phil Spector was quite a character. He was very... volatile and wanted to have his own way all the time. Anyway, they collaborated, the three of them, on this piece of music, and they wrote it for the Righteous Brothers. And although there are two Righteous Brothers, when they recorded You've Lost That Loving Feeling, one of the brothers does all the singing with a little bit of backtracking and double tracking, and the other brother just sort of stands alongside him looking decorative. And he said, what am I supposed to do while my brother's doing all the singing? And they said, what you should do is go to the bank and count your money because you're going to make a lot of money out of this song, which they did. So here is the famous song by Barry Mann, Cynthia Vile, husband and wife, and Phil Spector. And it's called You've Lost That Loving Feeling.

0: So that's you've lost that loving feeling from the Righteous Brothers. Whatever happened to the Righteous Brothers? Did they just stayed at home counting their money, or did they continue a career?
1: They did continue, but I can't tell you what they did after that, apart from counting their money. Yeah, I think they were still around for a while.
0: Yeah.
1: You know, you talk about Cynthia Vile before. She just died quite recently, within this last year or so.
0: Yeah.
1: Because she and her husband wrote some really, really great songs.
0: Yes.
1: Who put the bop in the bop de bop de bop?
0: Yeah.
1: That one, for example, which is absolutely famous. I'll bring it along next time because I like all of Barry Mann's music.
0: Yeah. Not to be confused with Barry Manilow, and we're not playing any of his records today, but we often do. You're listening right now to Liverpool Community Radio, and Edward and I are given the privilege of coming in every alternate month and recording this programme, which goes out on the air on 106.7 FM. So that means you can hear us on the radio, or, as they say, on your smartphone or whatever, if you're in the greater Liverpool area. We have a transmitter in the Liverpool city centre, and it goes out, I think, as far as Crosby in the north, Runcorn in the south, Birkenhead in the west, and Warrington in the east. So that's quite a big area. So if you've got a good, powerful radio, or you're listening in your car, you can probably listen to this programme live on 106.7 FM. Now, they put it out about 8 times a week, so you have to listen out for us at a given time. If you've got a pencil and paper, I'll tell you exactly when the programme does go out. On a Monday, it goes out at 2 o'clock in the morning. There you are.
1: Have to be desperate to listen to that one.
0: For night owls. Then at 2 o'clock in the afternoon, then 8 o'clock in the evening. On a Wednesday, 8 o'clock in the morning, nice when you're driving to work, and then 8 o'clock in the evening, and on a Friday, 8 o'clock again in the morning. And finally, on Saturday, 2 o'clock in the morning and 4 o'clock in the afternoon. So it's quite a mixture if you're listening on 106.7. However, you can listen to us anytime you choose, anywhere in the world, because it goes out on a podcast. Again, you're going to need a pencil and paper because it's quite a long long internet address. 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
1: And I'm the hyphen and co, in case you wondered.
0: Yes, Swerdlow and co. Limited. That means
1: unlimited in our case, Michael. Unlimited.
0: Yes.
1: Well, we have no constraints put upon us by anybody.
0: We hope you're staying with us because there's about an hour and a half more of this sort of idle chat and good music to play. Ed, you've got a great piece of music lined up.
1: Yeah, I have. Just before that, though, Michael's been telling us all when the shows go out on a regular or irregular basis. As it so happens, if you listen to this programme on 106.7 at 4 o'clock, as soon as we finish our live show, would you believe a recorded one comes on from the last show that we did? So you have the privilege of listening to us for 4 hours instead of 2. You have to be desperate. This next piece of music, however, is by Kenny Rogers, one of my favourites. It's called Don't Fall in Love with a Dreamer.
2: We're going to talk to her in a minute.
3: Oh, this is a surprise for me too.
2: See there?

0: Linda Davis. Linda Davis.
1: Linda Davis, everybody.
2: Hello, Linda. Well, that was a version from Kenny Rogers with Linda Davis, who's a big country star, actually. But one of the versions that Kenny Rogers did, which was a really big hit, was with Kim Carnes, She of the Smoky Voice. Now, both Kim Carnes and Kenny Rogers met when they were in the New Christie Minstrels all those years ago. And that's where they met, that's where they took their fame. And then both of them, of course, went on to have incredible solo careers. But if you ever want to listen to a definitive version of that song, try and get a Kim Carnes recording of that song. That song, Don't Fall in Love with the Dreamer, with Kenny Rogers. It is amazing. Nothing wrong with the Linda Davis version there, but the Kim Carnes version is, I think, much, much nicer.
3: You'll have to excuse me. I'm not familiar with Linda Davis. But, of course, Kenny Rogers, he almost had a sort of Bee Gees tremolo voice ending there, very vibrato. Never heard him with that sort of vibrating voice.
2: Yeah, he had a most unusual voice many times. Again, a bit smoky, a bit whiskey, which is why he gelled very well with the Kim Carnes version. But, you know, Kenny Rogers been around, well, he was around quite a while. He just has left us over this last year or so.
3: Did a lot of work with Dolly Parton, didn't he?
2: Oh, yeah, Islands in the Stream. Yes. That was the big one that they did. Yeah, you could absolutely count your money after that one.
3: Good, good. Well, we're staying with the theme of love. That last track was Don't Fall in Love with a Dreamer. Do you remember the Tremolos? No, not the Tremolos. The Mind Benders, that's right, I'm looking at the wrong track. Anyway, the Mind Benders, staying with the theme of love, has a groovy sort of love.

0: groovy kind of love. And I think I got that wrong by even saying groovy sort of love. It's a groovy kind of love. And I'm going to hope you're going to stay
1: so
0: with us.
1: So you got the name of the group wrong and you got the name of the track wrong. That's yeah. not bad. As you said before, Michael, a disaster. But we can recover from it because...
0: We will make up for it as of now.
1: As of now. Simply because we have a most distinguished guest for us all here. Debbie Greenberg, welcome to Liverpool Community Radio. I'm sure that a number of you out there will know of Debbie and her involvement with Beatles Week and everything that's going on with that at the moment, this month, but particularly her involvement with The Cavern. So I know that Debbie has been involved with The Cavern from very, very early days, but rather than me, Debbie, you tell us all about your experiences of The Cavern leading up to when you bought it.
2: Okay. Thank you, Edward. I started to go to the Cavern Club in 1959, and it was still a jazz club at the time. And there were good groups on, good jazz groups. The first group was the Mississippi Jazz Band that played at the Cavern. But I saw Acca Bilk and Chris Barber, Kenny Ball, great jazz groups. And there was a good atmosphere in the Cavern. No rock and roll at that stage, but it was a great place to be. And then, of course, in 1960, first of all, 1959, Alan Sittner became very disillusioned with the club because Skiffle was infiltrating, not a lot, but now and then. And, of course, one of the Skiffle groups was the Quarrymen with John Lennon. And John Lennon was... a cheeky chap, and he used to sneak a rock and roll number in the middle of the skiffle. And Alan would send a note to the stage, and John thought it was a request. He opened the note, and it said, "Cut out the rock." So that was Alan's signal to move on. And he was disillusioned then with the club, and he left it in the capable hands of his father, Dr. Joe Sittner, to find a buyer. Now, Ray McFall worked for the accountants firm that the Sittners used, and he would often step in on the pay desk for them in the Cavern. And so he became the ideal candidate to be the next owner of the Cavern. And so Ray McFall bought the Cavern, bought the lease of the Cavern from Alan Sittner in October 1959. And Ray was also a jazz fanatic, but it didn't take Ray long to realise that what the kids wanted was rock and roll. And so he put Rory Storm and the Hurricanes on in the November of 1959, and of course their drummer was Ringo Starr. And then throughout 1960, it was a combination of jazz, skiffle, and rock and roll.
1: It's interesting you talk about those days, Debbie, because I remember I had a misspent youth, you know, and I would go to the Cavern to their all-night sessions on a Friday night or Saturday night as well. So, and you talk about Chris Barber and you talk about skiffle, because Lonnie Donegan was the banjo player for Chris Barber, and look what happened to him. Of course, he went to skiffle. And then that just became the all-encompassing thing. So I'm sorry to interrupt you there, but hey, Michael and I both remember Alan Sittner. We both remember the Cavern, etc. So carry on. Tell us about Ray McFall and his days.
2: Yes, of course. And just digressing for a second with what you're saying, I actually saw Lonnie Donegan at the Cavern. So that was also, you know, a great thing at the time. And so 1960 became predominantly rock and roll, but still playing skiffle and still playing jazz. Now, in August 1960, the Beatles went on their first trip to Hamburg with Alan Williams, and they were there until middle of December 1960. When they returned, they had about four gigs in Liverpool, couple at the Casbah, and one of them was at the Litherland Town Hall on the 27th of December. Now, apparently, They were billed as direct from the Beatles, direct from Hamburg. So we were all excited. I didn't go to Litherland Town Hall, but the talk of in the town was this fabulous group coming from Hamburg, and we need to see them at the Cavern. And so by all accounts, they gave a very incendiary performance at Litherland Town Hall, so everybody was talking about them. And when they arrived for their debut performance in February 1961, on the 9th of February, of course, when they arrived, they weren't German at all. They were local lads. They were Liverpudlians, which was fabulous. So they came in, they went into the band room, they bounced onto the stage, and they were just regular local lads, and they were having a great time. But their energy was absolutely palpable. Their music was loud. Everything about them was exciting. Their harmonies were brilliant. And I knew right away, it was like a light bulb flashing. I knew that day that they were going to be something special. I went home to my dad and I said, I've just seen a group on the Cavern called the Beatles. Now you mark my words, they're going to be famous one day. I just knew it. So consequently, because I was hooked from day one, I saw every single performance of the Beatles at the Cavern, all 292 of them.
1: All 292? Did you get an almost gold medal for that?
2: Or no.
1: Some kind of a clock? Anything?
2: No, nothing.
1: Just the pleasure and the privilege.
2: The absolute privilege, yeah, of seeing the raw Beatles. You know, the Beatles that hit America on the 9th of February 1964, yeah, consequently 3 years to the day that they had their debut at the Cavern. They weren't the Beatles that we were privileged to see. We got the raw Beatles. That they were exciting. They were absolutely incredible. We were so blessed, and I don't know if anybody isn't familiar with the original Cavern. The stage was low. It was only about less than 2 feet high, and the first row of seats, because the central aisle was seated, wooden chairs, and you were literally only about a foot or two away from the group playing on stage, so you could interact with them, you could ask for requests, you know, you could talk to them, and they were so familiar. It was like a private party every time they played. It wasn't like one of the gigs you go to today where you sit and you watch the performance. Every single performance was familiar, and it was just so, so special. And it's hard to explain how you felt because the Cavern was such a special place. And once the Beatles' popularity grew and a lot more people came to see them, the queues waiting to go in at the Cavern would snake all the way down Matthew Street, almost past the Grapes pub to the White Star on the opposite side. And you'd stand and wait, but once you got to that doorway, which was about less than 4 feet wide, with 14 stone steps going down, handrail on the left, a small platform, and then four steps down again into the Cavern proper. But if you were standing outside in the street waiting to get in, you could hear the throb of drums coming from the cellar. It sounded like a giant heart beating away beneath you, and you just couldn't wait to get in to get a piece of the action.
1: And sorry to interrupt you, and of course the stone steps, yeah, and alongside the stone steps was a very sweaty wall.
2: That's true, there was, and we had to pin ourselves against the wall to allow the groups to carry in their equipment, because that was the only way in and out. So once you got down to the cellar, into the Cavern proper, the heat would hit you, you know, it was like an oven. It would send your senses reeling, and the music was so loud. But, you know, we loved it. We just absolutely adored every second of it. We didn't notice it. And you probably know about the smell that the Cavern had. It was a combination of about six different things. It was condensation used to drip down the walls and used to go into the electrics. That's why the electrics would often fuse in the middle of a performance. There was a smell of smoke because people smoked in those days. The smell of disinfectant because the cleaners used to top up the toilets every day. And the smell of hot dogs and soup from the little cafe and the smell of rotting fruit from the street across Matthew Street would drift in. So it was a combination of all these things. And if you went home on the bus, you'd take the smell home with you because people would wrinkle their noses and go, "You've been to the cavern?" So everybody knew where you'd been, but we didn't care. It was the best place on earth, and we loved it.
0: Debbie, you've just described something which is absolutely amazing. Not many people would have experienced what you've just described, and you used the expression "raw," the raw Beatles,
2: yes,
0: which is the expression before Beatlemania. Because
2: yes,
0: Beatlemania is not what you've just described. So you've just described it, and I never saw them at the cavern, but listening to you for the last 10 minutes, I can feel that perspiration.
2: Oh, thank you. Yes, it was so special, so special. I don't think you'd sell it if you bottled it, but it was a very unique smell. When I first went to the cavern, I was 15. Yeah, 14 going on 15. But when the Beatles came to the cavern, I was 15, 16, going on 16.
1: So by then you were barely legal, as they say.
2: Yes, of course. But there was no alcohol in the cavern at all. It was just a cafe bar in the front, hot dogs and soup, Coca-Cola. So that was it. No alcohol. They used to, whoever wanted alcohol, and it was usually the groups, they'd go down to the grapes in the either before or after their gig, and they'd have a drink at the grapes, or they'd get a pass out and they'd go come back in.
1: Yeah, that was usual, because I remember in the days of the jazz bands, they'd always, at a break halfway, they'd always go down to the grapes. And during that break time, you'd then bring in the original Mersey Beat bands, like the Big Three, for example, Rory Storm and the Hurricanes. Mm-hmm. Talking about the Big Three and sitting very close to them, the lead singer, I can't remember his name now, for the Big Three.
2: Johnny Hodge.
1: He was a very tall guy. Yeah. And one of his habits was, partway through a song, he'd try and cock his leg over the microphone. And the microphone would be almost 6 feet tall. And regularly, he wouldn't cock his leg over it. It would hit the microphone, and that would come down straight into the front row. So if you happened to be in the front row, you'd be catching a microphone, or it would hit you. So yeah. I remember those days and those times really, really well.
2: A great group.
1: Yeah. I mean, Debbie, you and I have known each other for, 40, 50 years now. So we go back a long time together. But we also have that backstory of the cavern.
2: Yes.
1: Before we even met each other,
2: of
1: course.
2: Absolutely, yes. Yeah. Yes, indeed.
1: So I think you're going to introduce one of those early tracks for us now.
2: One of the early tracks that John used to sing in the cavern is "Ain't She Sweet," which was they'd throw all sorts of different songs in between the rock and roll, but they could have sung the telephone directory, and we'd have been thrilled with it. So this is an old one from the early days.

0: Well, there we are. Ain't she sweet? And that could be actually Debbie Greenberg, because she's very, very sweet. That recording of the Beatles was made in the very early days. So it's really interesting to listen to it. And thank you for bringing it in, Deb. Do you want to tell us a bit more about that particular thing, that particular track, disc? Or do you want to move on and talk a bit? Yes. Continue from where you were.
1: Okay. Well, yes, Ain't She Sweet was one of the songs that John used to sing. And that they'd sing all sorts of different melodies. And Paul would sing Besame Mucho, and George would sing The Sheik of Araby, or he used to sing The Sheik of Wavertree, because that's where he came from. The early songs were great, and then, of course, they sang all the covers, all the Chuck Berry and the Little Richard songs, it was the rock and roll that got us going. We just adored the rock and roll.
0: And I think you've got an example of that coming up now on our next track, haven't we?
1: Yes. And it's rock and roll music, another one that John used to sing at the Cavern.
0: And that's a Chuck Berry number originally, rock and roll music.
1: That's right.
0: So let's pin your ears back.

0: Well, that was a great version of rock and roll music, very raw, to use the current expression, compared to the original Chuck Berry, which was kind of clinical. And interesting, you used an expression before about the noise coming from the cellar. And that's where the expression, a cellar full of noise, comes from. And that was in one of the Petula Clark's big hits. She was talking about a cellar full of noise. And that's where that came from. Anyway, continue your story, Deb. This is really, really interesting.
1: Very interesting. Well done.
2: Yes, so we kept going every time they played. I used to bunk off school for lunchtime.
0: And hoist your skirt up a bit, probably.
2: Well, no, because that hadn't got to that stage at that time. So I was in the last year of school, and I wasn't interested in school anyway. So I used to jump the 86 bus down from Mather Avenue down into town and catch the second lunchtime session. There were two sessions of the Cavern. One was 12 till 1, and then quarter of an hour for everybody to get out, and the second one was 1:15 to 2:15. Cost you 1 and 6 to go in, unless you were a member, and then you got in for a shilling. So that was fabulous. So consequently, there was no other way for me other than the Cavern and the music. I didn't care about anything else. And I was there for every single time they played. Loved every minute of it.
0: That's absolutely fabulous to hear about this history. Do you want to move on in time a little bit and tell us about the way you managed to persuade your dad to get involved with this, and then your involvement with Alf? This is Debbie's dad was Alf Gagan, a lovely man whom I knew all those years ago, and his lovely wife too. But, Debbie, do you want to tell us about your involvement and how you got involved and how you got Dad involved, more to the point?
2: Yes, of course. Well, Ray McFall, as you know, as I said before, took the Cavern from Alan Sittner. And in February, on the 28th of February 1966, the Cavern closed because Ray McFall declared bankruptcy. Now, we were absolutely distraught. All the regulars couldn't understand, you know, where are we going to go now? The Cavern's closed. Now what are we going to do? There was a big sit-in, and I wasn't there for the last performance at the Cavern. But the following day, there was a big sit-in in Matthew Street, and Billy Butler had put a wreath up over the door. So it was, you know, a real, and they marched and sang Still I'm Sad by the Yardbirds all the way up Matthew Street. So, you know, it was a big event, and now what are we going to do? The Cavern's closed. So fast forward about 3-4 weeks, and my dad was approached by a very good friend of his called Joe Davey. Now, Joe owned Joe's Cafe in Duke Street, and it was open in the afternoon, and it was also open till 4 o'clock in the morning. And all the groups used to go there. A lot of the groups used to go and have a meal after their gigs. And Dad and Joe were lifelong friends. Now, Joe approached my dad and said, "Alf, I've got the chance of buying the Cavern. Would you come in with me? I can't afford it on my own. You know, I'd like you to come in with me if you consider it." So my father came to me then and said, "I've got the chance of buying the Cavern. What do you think?" Well, okay, offered the child the keys of the sweet shop. But having said that, I had a good business head, and I said, "Look, Dad," I said, "I've seen the Cavern peak, and I think it can happen again. I think you should take it." And on my say-so, he and Joe put their bid in, and it was accepted. Now, Joe Davey was not only did he not have sufficient funds to purchase the continuing lease of the Cavern, he was also illiterate, so he needed my father to handle all the admin and the press, etc. So it was a good combination for the two of them. And so we got the keys on the 18th of April 1966, and we did a recce of the the cavern from number. We didn't realise only that we had the plans that we'd bought the lease to number 8, 10 and 12 Matthew Street, which stretched nearly the whole length of Matthew Street. And so from that day on, Liverpool Corporation gave us a list to adhere to of alterations. We had to put main drains in. There were no main drains in the cavern. It was just a cesspit underneath, and consequently, that was why the smell came from the toilets, and the disinfectant was put in every day. And there was a sort of a canal lake, and we found out since underneath. So we had to put new drains in, and we had to put ventilation. There was no ventilation. That's why all the condensation used to blow the electrics. And of course, one of the main things was a new entrance for exit, for entrance and egress, because it was a trap with that 4 foot wide staircase going down. So we moved the staircase to number 8, Matthew Street, and then we had to build a huge 8 foot staircase, 8 foot wide staircase going down. Now number 8 was on a much higher level, because Matthew Street's on an incline. So when you go in at number 8, you're on a much higher level than you would have been going into number 10 proper. That was only about 11, 12 feet below ground level. Number 8 is about 30 feet below. So we had to build this staircase to have access from number 8 down into the cavern proper, which is what we did. So we adhered to all the demands of Liverpool Corporation, and we were fortunate enough to have Harold Wilson come to reopen the cavern for us on the 23rd of July 1966. And that was a very special day. We were absolutely worn out, you can imagine, doing all the alterations, etc., etc. But having said that, we had butcher's shops at the time. And when my father approached me at the beginning and said, "I've got the chance of buying the cavern, what do you think?" He said, "It's all very well you saying take it. What about the shops?" Now, we had 3 butcher's shops and a mobile butcher's van. Now, I'd trained as a master butcher with my father in the business after leaving school, and as a Saturday girl before. So I'd been to the abattoir buying with him, so I knew exactly what I was doing. So I said to my dad, "Well, look, you know, I'll run the shops for a year. We'll sell them off, and then I'll come and join you in the cavern, and I'll run the cavern for you." And that's exactly what happened. And so when the day of the reopening arrived, Harold Wilson came with Mary, his wife, and his son Giles. And he officiated, got on the stage down in the cavern proper. And, of course, all the world's press were there, as you can imagine. And in those days, they had to switch the light meters on for their cameras. And, of course, the fuses blew, so everything was in darkness. Nothing unusual for that to happen in the cavern. And so the mics were off as well, so my dad had to shout, "Is there an electrician in the house?" And somebody in the background said, "I know where the electrics are, I'll fix it." So a few minutes later, fortunately for us, the electrics were restored and the ceremony continued. And so that was a very big day. We had it was a bit like a party upstairs in number 8 for all the dignitaries that were invited. Champagne and caviar and all the caterers were in. And then, of course, when they left, when everybody left, all the dignitaries left at 5 o'clock, then the club was open to the public. And we had a marathon session, three sessions going on till 5 in the morning. The Hideaways kicked us off in the beginning with local groups like the XLs and the Escorts and the Tremors. And then we had the second set was Marty Wild and Georgie Fame and Billy J. Kramer and the Foremost and the Merseys and others. And then the final session was Solomon Burke and Rufus Thomas and the Scaffold and the Pete Best Combo. And that went on till the early hours. So you can imagine we were absolutely dead on our feet at the end of the day.
0: That sounds absolutely amazing. That's like an A to Z of pop music at the time. Mm-hmm. It must have been absolutely amazing. I'm sorry I missed it. I don't suppose you've got a video of it that you can bring over. But yeah, you must have. And then, of course, after that, you must have met so many big names at the time, big names that would come and perform and say hello, and you knew them all.
2: Yes, I met a lot of them. I didn't see them all perform because I was on the pay desk, so all I got to do was to pay them at the end of the night. But I did see Status Quo, and they were incredible. And, you know, the stage, the Cavern stage was only very small, and they had those massive Vox speakers, and they were all stacked one on top of the other, and when they started to sing and everything started to rock, and they just kick it back with one of their legs, they just push it back and carry on singing. So, you know, I met Queen, I paid Queen when they came to play for us, because Freddie Mercury had played for us in a group called Ibex prior to being in Queen. And he'd met Roger Taylor and Brian May in I think it was in the Sink in Liverpool, and they got together and that's how he became part of the group Queen. But it was extraordinary, really, because my father had a friend called Ken Testy, who was the secretary of St. Helens College. And he'd rung my father and said, "Alf, I've got this group coming up from London, and they're called Queen, and they're coming to play on the college, but to make it worth their while, would you give them a gig at the Cavern?" He said, "Yeah, I think you know Freddie from Ibex." So he said, "Yes, of course, you know, no problem." And that's how they came to play at the Cavern. But when Chuck Berry came, we had Chuck Berry on in February 67. Queen and Status Quo were all 1970. When Chuck Berry came, he arrived in the afternoon, and it was a pouring with rain this day. And Bob Woollett had to go out to his car, chauffeured car, to see him. And the window was wound down about an inch or two, so Chuck Berry didn't get wet. And poor Bob standing in the rain. And he said, I want the money before I go on. And Bob said, "Well, everybody gets their money." "No, I'm not. I want the money before I go on." So, okay. So he had to raid all the floats in the bar and the cloakroom and everybody's pockets. How they got it together, I don't know, but they did.
0: That is typical of Chuck Berry. I've heard that story time and time again, even on big shows. I went to a big rock and roll show in Wembley all those decades ago, and he was supposedly top of the bill, although he and Jerry Lee Lewis used to fight about who was going on last. But Chuck Berry would arrive, and before he'd even take his guitar out of the bag, he'd want his money. And he was absolutely notorious. And he wanted it cash.
2: Oh, yes.
0: No check or anything like that. You didn't have bank transfers in those mm-hmm. days. But he wanted it in hard cash or gold coin or whatever mm-hmm. it was. Shall we give your voice a bit of a rest now and play your next choice here, Deb?
2: Yes, please.
0: And this one is, again, from early Beatles, and it's Please, Mr. Postman.

0: Oh, that was Please, Mr. Postman, again from the early days of the Beatles in the Cavern, those very early days. And Deb, you were telling us about your involvement and your dad and Joe Davey, but your particular involvement, because I think you were the one who was leading on it and you were there all the time. So tell us a bit about the progress of the Cavern, the kind of people that you had there, and then what happened to it after that.
1: Well, in 1967, I joined my dad at the Cavern and took over running it for him. We still had Bob Wooler there. He used to organise all the bookings, all the groups. But there were all sorts of daily things to do, stocking the bars, letting the cleaners in. So I'd be there from 8 in the morning till about 3:30 in the morning, the following morning. And that carried on for about 4 years. And so... Gradually, the regulars that came to the Cavern were changing. They were older than they used to be at the original Cavern in the early days. So they were about 17, 18, and you know, they wanted a drink. They all kept going down to the Grapes with the pass out to get a drink. So my father applied for a license in August 67, and he was successful. And that's when the Cavern first became licensed, and it was a very, very busy time to be alive, you know. And we were dead on our feet some nights, but you know, that was all part of it. So yeah, it was exceptionally busy, and we had fabulous groups and fabulous people coming to visit the Cavern, because it was. The doors were always open all day long. 1968, I'd been to the hairdressers October 25th and came back, and my dad said, "We've had a visitor." I said, "Who was it?" He said, "Paul McCartney." I said, "Have I missed him?" He said, "Don't worry, there's a chance that he might come back." So he said, you keep stocking the bar, put champagne on ice. I'm going to go and buy a camera. So my dad went to Photo Optics in off Dale Street, and he bought a Yashica camera, brought the photographer back with him, and told the photographer, because Paul had, I'll digress slightly here, Paul had said to him, but when he walked into the Cavern unannounced, my dad was stocking the bar, and my dad put his hand out to shake his hand and said, "Alf Gagan, the Cavern," and Paul said, "Paul McCartney, the Cavern." And he said, "I've got my new girlfriend outside, Alf, in the car," he said, "and I'd like to show her where it all began. But," he said, "I've got to go over the water to my stepsister, Ruth, because I've got to deliver a record player for her. So I'd like to come back in about an hour and a half, if that's okay." So my dad said, "Yes, that's fine." He said, "On one condition," Paul said. And my dad said, "What is it?" He said, "You don't bring the press in." And my dad said, "Okay, you've got it." And so I continue now from where I left off before, where my father went to buy a camera. He brought the photographer back with him to the Cavern to set the apertures for the lighting. He told me that the photographer, it was to photograph a group that he managed on stage, the Curiosity Shop, which was the truth. He did manage them, and they were there. They were down in the cellar proper. And so all the photographer knew was that he needed to set it for the lighting. So we waited. The camera was ready, champagne on ice. And Paul and Linda walked in. And so we closed the door to stop all the tourists coming in. And we gathered in the top bar. And there were just five of us all together. And in the meantime, my father had rung Paddy Delaney, who was our head doorman. And he'd said to Paddy, "Get yourself down here now." He said, "I can't tell you why, but you won't regret it." And so there were just five of us in the top bar, in number 8. And there was my father, me, Paul, Linda, and Paddy. That's all. And so we started to talk. And Paul wanted to talk and tell Linda all about the early days. Excuse me. And, of course, that was fabulous for me, because that was the beginning. That was when they first started. So I knew everything he was talking about. And Dad went to pour champagne, and Linda said, "I'll do that. I'm a good bartender." So she poured the champagne, and we carried on talking. Paul was saying he was producing a group called the Ivies. Now, the Ivies were like one of the family to us. They were a group from Swansea in South Wales, and Bill Collins, their manager, consequently was the father of Lewis Collins from The Professionals. So he managed the Ivies, and he was a good friend of my dad's. And so he'd come up regularly from Swansea with the group, and my dad would always give them regular gigs at the Cavern. Then he'd take them home to our house in Greenbank Road, feed them fish and chips, and then give them a bed for the night, albeit on a sofa or an armchair or whatever. So that's how well we, and that's how familiar we were with the Ivies. And one particular night, they had another guy with them that needed feeding and a bed for the night, and that was Chris Christopherson. But we didn't know who he was at the time. And so we were very familiar with the Ivies. So Paul was telling my dad that he was producing this record for them called, for the film, The Magic Christian, and the record was called Come and Get It. Now, Paul said to my dad, "But I'm thinking of changing their name, Alf," he said. "I'm thinking of calling them Finger." And my dad said, "Ooh, don't like that, Pat, that Paul, that's bad." And Paul said, "Bad, Bad Finger. Thanks, Alf." And that's how Bad Finger got their name. And I was telling Joey Molland this a couple of years ago in New York when I was with him. And he said, "I'm so glad you've told me that story," because he said, "I never did buy the one that was out there." And so that's how Bad Finger got their name. And then my dad said to Paul, "Would you mind if we took some photographs for our own use?" And Paul said, "No, not at all. Linda, I'm a good photographer. I'll do that." She picks up the camera, turns all the apertures on the front of it. My father's face was an absolute picture. I thought, because we didn't know who she was, we didn't know she was a photographer, we had no clue whatsoever, so we thought, well, that's torn it. However, she takes the photographs, one of Paul and Paddy, one of me and Paul, and then we went down into the Cavern proper, and the Curiosity Shop, the group my dad managed, were on stage, and as we got down into the cellar, there was the piano was on the left-hand side aisle outside the band room, and Paul went over to the piano and he started to sing and play Hey Jude, and it was so surreal. It was as if everything was taking place in slow motion. You could hear a pin drop, and it was absolutely mesmerizing. And he got into the band room, got onto the stage, took his place on the drums with the group. Linda took more photographs. And then soon after that, it was time for them to go. So that was a very special moment when Paul revisited the Cavern.
0: I think you've had a lot of very special moments there. And yes. I'm not sure whether I should say I envy you being there, because I couldn't have done all that. I was just busy being a boring accountant, etc. But I think your life there. And just to kind of move along a little bit, I think your final track is coming up now. And if you want to tell us the one you've chosen for your final track. Sounds like Desert Island Discs, doesn't it? Your final track will be?
1: I've chosen Long Tall Sally.

0: Yeah, that was, well, supposedly locked door, Sally. I'm not quite sure what happened there, Michael. Going back to the original disaster word. But your technical fingers will sort it out for us on track 25, I think it is. Long Tall Sally. But if not, just let us know and we'll just continue chatting away with Debbie here. So I think we're going to have to continue chatting away. So do you want to just tell us about, excuse me, the final period of time that you and Dad had it and then what happened after you passed it on to the next person?
1: Yes, you know, we were very busy. We expanded into number 12 Matthew Street as well. We made a Mersey bar and a restaurant out of that. And it was really at its peak. It was doing exceptionally well. And my father was approached by another friend of his, a long-standing friend of his called Harry Waterman. Now, Harry Waterman had about 12 owned about 12 clubs in Liverpool at the time. And he said to my dad, "I'm interested in buying the Cavern, Alf. You know, would you consider it?" So my dad said, "Well, I hadn't even given us a thought. You have to leave it with me." And that was in the September of 1970. And then in October, the end of October, Harry came to him again. "Alf, I'm very interested in buying the Cavern," he said. "You know, will you really consider it?" So my dad thought, well, you know, the best time to sell a business is when it's at its peak, which it was. And my dad also had a taxi garage running parallel. He always had something else going on when he bought something. There was always something else running parallel. And so he took Harry up on his request, and negotiations started. And that was the beginning of November 1970, about the first or second week in November. And on the 17th of November, my dad got a letter from solicitors in London acting on behalf of British Rail. Now, British Rail owned the land that the Cavern stood on, and they were interested in having the site of the Cavern for a proposed ventilation shaft for their proposed underground Mersey Rail link under Liverpool City Centre. My dad gave the letter to their solicitors in North John Street, and he said, "You must make the buyers aware of what's happening here." And then we got another letter about, or my dad got another letter about a week or so later, saying that if the owners of the Cavern were prepared to pay the sum of £500, then British Rail would consider moving the proposed site of the shaft further down Matthew Street, closer to Button Street. Now, my father gave the letter to Leslie Blacks, the solicitors in North John Street, and said, "You must pass this on to the new owners." And also he rang Harry Waterman three times while I was there. He said, "Harry, you must pay this money. It's not just another club. The Cavern is not just another club. It's a music mecca. You know, with tourists coming in all day long from all over the world." "I'll leave it with me, Alf," he said. Second time he rang him, "Harry, you must pay this money." "Okay, Alfie." He was still apathetic. The third time, my father would say, "Harry, please pay this money. You've got to pay this money. It's a shrine to the world. You can't lose the Cavern." "Ah, well, Alfie," he said, "I'll let Roy decide." Now, Roy Adams was his partner and his front man. And as far as we're aware, that was left in his hands. And consequently, as we know, nothing was done about it. It was like sliding doors. All I can say is that had we still owned the Cavern, then we wouldn't have hesitated to pay that money, and it would probably still be standing today.
0: With you still at the helm, of course.
1: I doubt that.
0: Debbie, that's been absolutely fabulous. Yeah, very interesting. So thank you very much. And all the listeners out there, all of you. Oh, excuse me. Oh, excuse me.

0: So, Debbie Greenberg, that's been an absolutely fascinating visit, and the whole story of the cavern, the good old days from the 1950s up to the 1970s. And I can't thank you enough. I mean, Debbie, you and I go back for so many years, and we've talked about these days, those days, many, many times. But I'm so pleased that you could come into the studio and talk to us.
1: Thank you, Edward. It's been a real pleasure to reminisce with you all. Thank you.
0: Well, thank you so much, Deb. So just hang on, don't run away, because you're going to get another mention when I play my piece of music.
1: Okay.

0: With sincere apologies for all the technical hitches there. Don't know what happened there, lining up that last trick, which was should have been Long Tall Sally. But instead, we've just been listening to Paul McCartney from his Run Devil Run album and No Other Baby.
1: Bad finger on the controls there, Michael.
0: Well, somewhere.
1: Bad finger, taking it round in circles. Bad yeah. finger, the group, the band, the name.
0: Anyway, that was lovely listening to Debbie, and really bringing back the textures, the smells, the people and so on. And quite a unique interview. We're so pleased that Debbie popped into the studio. You're listening now to the regular programme, the occasional regular programme that Edward and I put out from the studios of Liverpool Community Radio. You can either hear us on the air, on your radio, on 106.7, and just before the programme ends, I'll remind you again of how you can listen to us on podcast. Well, my own little story, not wanting to up any of those stories from Debbie, is that I used to go to various hops to listen and watch the Mersey Beat groups, and one of my favourites was the Remo Quartet. And they used to play a piece of music written by Chet Atkins and made famous by Duane Eddy, but they used to play it on the on their repertoire. And you go up to the front of the stage, as Debbie would explain, and they would play all sorts of requests. So here's Duane Eddy's version of Trombone.

0: So that was Duane Eddy's version of the piece of music written by Chet Atkins called Trombone, and it was the Remo Quartet that used to play that as part of their regular repertoire when they did all those bars and town halls and so on. And of course, I think I'm almost sure they would have played at the Cavern as well. Edward.
1: Michael. Debbie. I'm going to bring into the conversation your late husband, Nigel, who is a very good friend of both Michael and I. We've all known each other ever since we were growing up. And in fact, Nigel was part of the original early skiffle days. He had a beatable guitar and a beatable tea chest, usually with strings missing, etc., etc. Well, that was Nigel. He was part of the skiffle era. Nigel was a sound engineer, and for a lot of his time, he actually stored his equipment

and used as a base, the cavern, the back rooms at the cavern. And although you didn't know him at that time, he was at the cavern. You didn't meet him until much later. But it was like ships passing in the night. You were both there, not quite at the same time, but you'd never met each other. You actually met each other when my late wife and I introduced the two of you together. And I remember that night pretty well. Because Eunice said, let's introduce Debbie to Nigel. And I said, I don't like introducing people. You know, you just don't know how that's going to work out. So the two of you came to dinner. You wouldn't go home. And I think we left you the keys to lock up. We went off to bed. And then the rest, of course, is history. You were together for so many years until, sadly, Nigel passed away only a year or more ago. But during the time that we were so friendly, and I think it was shortly after Eunice died, and you and Nigel were really, really kind to me. And on one of my visits to you for dinner, you presented me with a box set of Jerry Lee Lewis discs, The Killer, because you knew I was a big fan. And I might have played this before, but there are two tracks that I want to play now. And the first one is called Drinking Wine, Spodey Odie.

You see, I told you you were going to get some rock and roll. There you are. I'm true to my word. True to my word. And I'm going to play another track from Jerry Lee Lewis. And this one is for my Caroline, who's probably either in Wales or driving to Wales or doing something, chasing sheep out of her garden in Llangollen, one of them. And this is called You Make Me Breathless.

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You leave me breathless. Ooh, baby. 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

0: Revelous. That was Jerry Lee Lewis. Two tracks from Jerry Lee when he was on his prime. He was kicking the piano stool, banging the keys with his feet. He was a wild man. He called himself the killer, but he was a really wild man. And Debbie, just before you leave us, you want this one other thing you want to tell everybody about?
1: Yes, if anybody's interested, my book is called Cavern Club: The Inside Story. 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If you're in America, it's Amazon worldwide. Also Amazon in the UK and in Barnes & Noble in the US as well.
0: It's a great read, and I would encourage everybody who has an interest in Beatles and the Cavern to go ahead, seek it out and go buy it. And very kindly, you actually gave Eunice and I a little mention towards the back there. So
1: I certainly
0: thank you very much, Debbie Greenberg. You've been a fabulous guest. Thank you so much.
1: My pleasure. Thank you. Thank you, Edward. Thank you.
2: Thank
1: Michael.
2: You. Okay, well, you're listening to Liverpool Community Radio and our occasional programme brought to you by myself, Michael, and my good pal, Edward. We like playing film theme music. One of our favourites is Woody Allen. And one of the things about Woody Allen, he always has marvellous theme music. And on one of his films called Midnight in Paris, he used a backing track by Sidney Bechet, and it's called Si tu vois ma mère.

was Sidney Bechet and some of the music used by Woody Allen in his films. Staying with film music, here's an interesting piece of music with an interesting and sad story. It's a piece of music written by Carlos Gardel, and it's called Por Una Cabeza, and it's written by Carlos Gardel, who was a heartthrob in South America, in Spanish-speaking countries, in a 1935 film called Tango Bar. And the lyrics were written by Alfredo Lapeira. And it's such a good piece of music that it's used often by classical music groups for tango background and string quartets. You might have seen in three films where it was used, in Martin Brest's film The Scent of a Woman, and it was also used in Steven Spielberg's film Schindler's List, and also by James Cameron in his film True Lies. Por una cabeza is, in Spanish, an expression for horse racers, where they say, my horse won or lost by a head. So por una cabeza is a head, as in horse racing. The sad part of the story is that both Lapeira and Gardel died in an aeroplane crash in 1935. So two very, very important songwriters and film heartthrobs were no more through that very tragic accident. Anyway, you may recognise this piece of music. It's Carlos Gardel singing it himself, and it's called Por Una Cabeza.

0: Well, thank you for that, Michael. That's really interesting. It's not often I get to hear music from the 1930s. I'm going to play you a track from the 2000s. The next one is by American singer Ray Stevens. Those of you who remember or know Ray Stevens will remember the big hits he had with Play Misty For Me or Turn Your Radio On, etc. But he also was a novelty song writer, and he wrote all manner of silly songs. Like It's Me Again, Margaret, I'm Kissing You Goodbye, Eric the Awful. And this one's got an odd title as well. But you have to listen to the words to this one. And this one's called the Mississippi Squirrel Revival. The Mississippi Squirrel Revival. You have to listen to the words.
1: Well, when I was a kid, I'd take a trip every summer down to Mississippi to visit my granny and her antebellum world.

0: great singer and a very funny comedian.
1: He absolutely was. I mean, the music that he wrote and the music that he sang. I actually had the pleasure of meeting him one day many years ago with our good friend David Deacon. We'd gone to a big show in London with all manner of people, including Ray Stevens. And David had plenty of what you call chutzpah. And he rang up Ray Stevens. He was staying in the same hotel. He rang his number, you know, in his room. I said, "Hi, Ray, this is Dave Deacon from Liverpool. I'm here with a couple of my mates. Do you fancy having a cup of tea with us later?" And Ray said, "Yeah, sure." So Ray Stevens came down to the lounge in the hotel, and there we were sitting having tea with Ray Stevens. Fabulous day.
0: Very good.
1: And then we stole stuff from the hotel.
0: Ah!
1: Well, I'm not telling you which hotel.
0: No. Or what stuff.
1: Or what stuff.
0: On eBay.
2: Have you still got it?
0: Well, it's always nice to play Matt Munro on our programme, and has one of Matt Munro's great songs written by two very, very famous songwriters. In Germany, the late Udo Jürgens wrote some lovely songs in German, and our well-known British lyricist, Don Black, would write the English lyrics. And this is "If I Never Sung or Sing Another Song."

0: Well, there we are. We've come to the end of a great programme. We think it's great because we've played some lovely music and had a lovely guest talking to us. We hope you'll join us again in a couple of months' time. This programme will go out several times over the month of August and September, I think. So we'll be here when the leaves are turning brown and grey and bleh.
1: That could be a song title.
0: When the leaves are burnt, turning bleh.
1: Well, yeah. I'm sure there is a song when autumn leaves.
0: Autumn leaves, yes. Well, we'll try that. Anyway, thanks for staying with us. And from me, Michael Swerdlow, and from my
1: mate, from me, Edward Robinson, on this side of the mic, and the lovely Hilary, who's accompanying us again, which is absolutely fine. Lovely. And our lovely guest, Debbie.
2: 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Been a pleasure to be here. Thank you.
3: Always.
1: And it's always been good. It's always good fun, good rubbish chat, and great music.
0: Until next time, thanks for listening. Bye
1: and
0: for now.
1: Goodbye.

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I realise £100 is a big ask, especially at the moment, but in reality this £100 equates to eating one Greg steak bake or drinking one Starbucks coffee a week. 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But more importantly, you'll get a warm fuzzy feeling that you or your organisation is contributing to a worthwhile community project. You can either make a one-off payment by Bax of £100 or set up a monthly standing order of only £8.34. Donations need to be made to Kensington Vision, which is all one word, Community Interest Company via the Co-op Bank. Our SOR code is 089299. That's 089299. And our bank account details are 65255654. That's 65255654. If you'd like more information or more details, then contact me, Steve Farragher, by emailing steve@l-c-r.co.uk. 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

0: 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Afternoon, evening, morning, wherever you listen to us. It is New Delhi, of course. I'm me, Matty Grimes, with you till 2, not on my own today. Alan's here.
1: Good afternoon.
0: 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You can take us anywhere then. And also on DAB Digital Radio, where we play very nicely with everybody else, but never get invited around for a cup of tea. And the show's New Delhi once a month of Friday between 12 and 2. First hour of the papers, second hour of a guest. No guests today. Guess what, folks? It's just me, Alan, and you. You can get in touch with us in the studio, 07761 908063, on X, we're at LCR FM, Facebook, Liverpool Community Radio, New Voice of the City, Instagram, TikTok, we're on there as well. Get this one out of the way. I'm sure Tom and Joyce in Florida, morning to you guys.
1: Yep.
0: Walkabout Wednesday, hope it went well. It's a tradition now. It's like a Walkabout Wednesday. Yeah. It was rainy yesterday
1: walkabout
0: morning.
1: Walkabout Wednesday, fall down Thursday.
0: Well, possibly. It was very thundery and wet over there when the messages yesterday. Hopefully the weather's not too bad this morning, but anyway, morning to you too. Right, I'd say, look at the headlines on the front of the papers. Go on then.
1: Okay. Start so, with you. I've got the Eye.
0: Okay.
1: And the principal headline says, EU Brexit chief, the UK can get a Canada-style membership deal with us. Apparently the Prime Minister's being urged to drop Labour's obsolete Brexit red lines by a key European Union figure, who argues it would allow deeper agreements similar to the deal offered to Canada. The European Union is hopeful that Burnham will move beyond Labour's manifesto restrictions, and former Prime Minister Tony Blair called for Britain to commit to rejoin the European Union within a decade. That's the kiss of death, if you like. Isn't
0: what, Tony Blair saying that?
1: Yeah.
0: No, I mean, is it time to go back to the EU?
1: Absolutely.
0: You
1: never left in the first
0: place. Well, I mean, this was David Cameron. This was David Cameron, wasn't he? Who wanted the vote, and you know these things happened. I mean, it's, we could go back into it. It all depends.
1: All it really did was show the civil war in amongst the individual Tory parties. Because whereas one party made no secret of their disdain for the European Union, the other party kept their internecine dispute quiet, but actually helped swing the vote.
0: Yeah, true. Yeah, well, there you go. Well, that's on the front. Is that it?
1: Other bits of peace here. The nine doomsday essentials, new official guidance on stockpiling in the event of a nuclear war.
0: Oh, that's a cheerful one.
1: It says you want a power bank, water and tin meat on the list. However, there's no immediate threat. Government's clear. Peace in here. What caffeine does to your body, but the spoiler is that it's mostly good news.
0: Oh, that's good.
1: So I'll go and have a cup of coffee in a minute, shall I?
0: Yeah, absolutely. You're going to have a cup of coffee, mate. You have a cup of coffee.
1: There's a piece in here about the work challenge for the over 55s. They're too young to retire and too old to hire.
0: Yeah, I suppose so, yeah.
1: Yep. One other thing that is fairly debatable, really, but it says they're looking at reversing the ban on drinking during football matches.
0: Well, I mean, yes.
1: I can understand why.
0: Well, I mean, I know at the WSL games, there are alcohol zones where you can drink. In view of the stadium, it was brought. The law was brought in years ago, wasn't it? You know, you're not allowed to take alcohol within the viewing of the pitch. Mm-hmm. But rugby seems to allow alcohol.
1: Rugby, cricket.
0: Cricket.
1: Like, you wouldn't have cricket if you had a beer, would you?
0: No, exactly. So what makes football the exception? What makes Premier League football and indeed Championship League One and League Two? What makes that the difference? I mean, yes, okay,
1: it was
0: in the past.
1: A society issue back in the 80s, wasn't it?
0: Yeah, exactly. It was rioting back in the 80s and, you know, football hooliganism.
1: Yeah.
0: But nowadays, a lot of people you know, I'd say sensible. If you could take the drink back to your seat.
1: Yeah.
0: And I've seen the first hand where...
1: You paid off your ticket.
0: Yeah, exactly. But I've seen the first hand where people, you know, miss the first 5, 10 minutes of the second half because they're finishing the drinks. They don't want to leave it.
1: Yeah.
0: You know...
1: When you're paying £8 for a lot, lager,
0: right? Well, exactly. So maybe it is time for it to, you know, absolutely, be allowed and just, you know, let out. I mean, concerts as well. When concerts are held at Anfield, you're allowed to take your alcohol to your seat.
1: Hmm.
0: Now, maybe it is time for it to change.
1: I'll go along with that.
0: Yeah, you know, let them take the beer or thing out to the seat. At the end of the day, if you need to decant it into plastic pint glasses.
1: Yeah. I mean, it is at Hill Dickinson, they, during the Rugby League International, they were something like £8 a pint lager served in a plastic cup.
0: Exactly. But then when the plastic cup is empty, it's a lot more difficult
1: to get any distance to throw it.
0: To throw it because there's no weight attached to it.
1: Absolutely.
0: So, yeah, I don't know. Although if you look abroad, right, and there's some grounds abroad, where I've seen, you know, they give you a €2 return on every empty that's returned. I've seen people collecting them and taking them back, and you get the €2. So
1: I can't get enough for another beer.
0: Yeah, exactly. So I think it's definitely something that's got to be looked at.
1: Absolutely.
0: Yeah, I've got the Echo. Main story in front, they gave us all so much joy. Heartbroken families tribute to house fire victims. Alicia, who's 36, Leo, 16, Ellis, 8, and Prudence, who was 7. That's absolute tragedy, that fire that happened in Bootle the other day, that claimed the lives of a mum and their 3 children. And our thoughts from everyone else on FM, but actually with the family. As well as that, we play music from local bands. Oh, yes, we do. Right, that's where we're going to. I know. I'm going to see this man on Sunday at the women's game. The Virants have been kicking off with. So if your name's Carolyn, they've wrote a song just for you.

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1: 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It's just a short walk from Prince's Park Gates. We're open Monday to Friday, 9 till 4:30. You don't need to struggle alone. 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Or just search in Google Jobs Plus Toxteth and on social media. 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
6: Indeed, do join Michael and Edward. 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The Daily Cross on me, Matty Grahams. Alan Stubbs over there.
7: Hello.
6: With it till 2. Right, let's go into the papers.
7: Okay. Do the usual, have a look down the...
6: Yeah, let's do the usual. If we confuse regular listeners, they'll go, what? So, yeah. Go on.
7: Okay, let's do the unusual.
6: Yeah, that's us.
7: Today's quote of the day is from Thomas Jefferson.
6: Oh, former American president.
7: Yes.
6: Oh, lovely.
7: He said, "I'm a great believer in luck. And I find the harder I work, the more I have of it."
6: Okay, fair enough. All right.
7: Typical politician stating the obvious.
6: Yeah, absolutely. But hey.
7: So let's have a look at today's birthdays.
6: Oh, yes. Okay.
7: Happy birthday to, firstly, Dame Harriet Walter, actress.
6: I'm going to go 75.
7: She was yesterday.
6: Was she?
7: Yeah.
6: Oh.
7: 76 today.
6: Oh, fantastic. Happy birthday.
7: Brad Bird, apparently he's an animator.
6: Oh, okay. Ooh. Well, we'll draw a veil over that. Hey! Okay. 48.
7: 69.
6: I don't know.
7: Ali McCoist.
6: Ah, yes.
7: Ex-footballer. Pundit. Ex-manager.
6: Yeah, great pundit as well.
7: Yeah.
6: 63?
7: He was yesterday.
6: Oh, he's not. He's 64 today.
7: Yeah.
6: Ah, man.
7: Yeah.
6: Yeah.
7: Victoria Pendleton.
6: Oh, cyclist.
7: Yes.
6: Victoria.
7: And name on Halford's female bike range.
6: Okay. 44.
7: She was yesterday.
6: Oh, man.
7: No, she's 45, 46 today.
6: Ah, okay.
7: Jack D.
6: Oh, comedian. Jack D. He's got to be 64.
7: He was yesterday, 65 today.
6: I'm getting within.
7: You're doing well.
6: I'm doing well, aren't I?
7: Owen Farrell.
6: Rugby player?
7: Yes.
6: Owen Farrell, 44.
7: 35.
6: Oops.
7: Last one I've got here is Theo Pafitis.
6: Oh, him off The Apprentice.
7: Yeah, no, off Dragon's Den.
6: Sorry, Dragon's Den, yeah. Sorry, I've moved his job. Theo. 57.
7: 67.
6: Oh, I'll give him 10 years. He'll be happy with that.
7: Okay, so actually, that was about as close as we've ever got. We weren't more than 10 years out on anything.
6: No, we weren't, actually. I was really impressed with myself there.
7: Yeah.
6: Really impressed with myself. Thank you.
7: So let's look at today's anniversaries.
6: Okay, what is it
7: for
6: today?
7: The 24th of September, 1874.
6: Okie dokie.
7: Representatives from numerous countries gathered in Switzerland to establish an international postal system. Their work led to the General Postal Union, soon renamed the Universal Postal Union. It made international mail simpler, cheaper and far more reliable.
6: Excellent.
7: Yeah.
6: And did it still arrive on time? I have no idea. No one knows.
7: Certainly, it didn't work on the GPO, did it?
6: No. It didn't, you're right there now. I don't know. What are you like?
7: So, I have a list.
6: That's good. I have music. So if I go... Nice.
7: Today's list...
6: Hang on. Come on.
7: So today's list says, "Knowledge is power after all." And they're saying that nearly half of Britons interviewed, that's 46%, say that knowing about things first is now a status symbol. That's according to research from Princess Cruises. 52% enjoy being the person who recommends things to others, but 49% find it exhausting trying to keep up with what's popular. the things that people most want to see behind the scenes of are...
6: Okay, start at 10.
7: At 10, an airport.
6: Yeah, people would be interested to see where... you always get those, where do the bags go? What, how, you know, how did he tell them to take off? That type of thing.
7: Yeah. At 9, a theme park.
6: Yeah, true.

0: off, okay.
1: So, six, a cruise ship.
0: Yeah, I mean, I've been on a cruise ship when it was in dock. It was lovely. Nice to see it, how it all works. Yeah, come on.
1: And five, a music festival.
0: Again, that's one of those where you'd be... You'd want to see what happens, but there's a lot of work goes into it. I mean,
1: it's basically event planning, isn't it?
0: Yeah, basically. I mean, you look at Reminisce, which took place last week, and, you know, retrospective, a lot of work went into that. I mean, they take 3-4 weeks to build the whole stage. Yeah. Go on, then.
1: Well, you look at Glastonbury, they're sorting out at least the year before its event. So, for a luxury hotel.
0: Yeah, it's supposed to be, okay.
1: I mean, they've done the Ritz, they've done the Ritz and...
0: Yeah, they've done the big hotels.
1: Big hotels.
0: Yeah, go on. Plane,
1: yeah.
0: What else is there?
1: Three, the Royal Household. No.
0: Yeah, well, we'll leave that one. Number two.
1: You realise that's how long night it's gone, don't you?
0: Yeah. Number two.
1: Number two, a football club.
0: Yeah, people really want to see what happens on a match day. Mm-hmm. Yes. And number one?
1: A film or TV set.
0: Oh, yeah, that's standard. You want to see what happens behind the scenes there. It's not all it's cracked up to be, actually.
1: Mm. I was thinking about it because it could be really quite fascinating. So the jobs of production crew are amazing. Like a gaffer who thinks the electrician.
0: Yeah. See, what you don't see is the staff behind the scenes who, you know, like the runners, the producer, the floor manager, you know, they're the ones who keep it all together. I know you've got the guy, the person, celebrity presenting it, but, years
1: Do you know what the best boy does?
0: No, but I'm sure you're going to tell me.
1: No, I was just...
0: I can find out what the best boy... I can take a guess, and there's...
1: The runner, presumably, gets the teas and coffees in.
0: Boy, well, yeah, I mean, yeah, that's the runner's role. So, yeah, the best boy at Electric is a chief assistant to the gaffer, who's the head lighting technician and chief electrician. And the best boy grip is the assistant to the key grip, the head of rigging and camera support.
1: Mm-hmm.
0: So there you go. Yeah. There you go. See, don't say you don't learn anything on this show, ladies and gentlemen. He says, switching music very quickly to our snazzy 80s. Sorry, I'm just thinking of a story Alan told me before off air. This music would be appropriate. Wow. Anyway. Mm-hmm. You haven't got your headphones on, so you can't hear that the thing go over. Anyway, let's have a look at This Day Music, shall we? Call This Day Music simply because things happen. This Day Music. Yeah, exactly. And it fills time. All right, let's go back, way back in time. 1957. The Elvis Presley classic Jailhouse Rock was released. It became his ninth US number one. And stayed on a Billboard chart for 19 weeks. The film clip from the movie where he sang the song is considered by most historians to be the first rock video. There you go.
1: Except it wasn't a video, it was on celluloid.
0: You always have to get picky, don't you?
1: Yeah.
0: Okay. 1967. It's the Beatles again, ladies and gentlemen. Yeah. The film continued for Magical Mystery Tour at Westmoreland Gear Station. With the shooting of Your Mother Should Know ballroom finale, with the Beatles all dressed in white suits and shoes gliding down a glittery staircase as 160 members of Peggy Spencer's dance team swirled around about.
1: My dad was working a station at Westmoreland at the time.
0: Was he?
1: Yep.
0: Oh, did he see it being filmed?
1: Yes.
0: Excellent. Let's move forward in time. 1983. Mm-hmm. Billy Joel, you know him. It was at number one US single chart with Tell Her About It. It was the second US number one and became a number four hit in the UK, taken from his album Innocent Man from 1983. The video shows for the song shows Joel singing the song as if he were on the Ed Sullivan Show. I have no idea. Genuinely.
1: Mm-hmm.
0: I'm sure it carried up very well. Also in 1983, Culture Club. George O'Dowd, or, as we know, Boy George. I had the second UK number one single with Karma Chameleon, which stayed at the top of the charts for 6 weeks and became the best-selling single of 1983. The harmonica was played by Jude Lander, who'd been a member of the Merseybeat group, The Hideaways, in the 1960s. There you go. This day, 1988. In America, Bobby McFerrin starts a two-week run at number one with Don't Worry, Be Happy.

0: That's the one. The first a cappella record to be number one. It made number two in the UK. Don't Worry, Be Happy was also included in the movie Cocktail. Didn't know that.
1: No.
0: I do now, though. The song would go on to win a Grammy Awards for both Record of the Year and Song of the Year. Mm-hmm. Meanwhile, over this side of the water in 1988, The Hollies were at number one on the UK single chart with He Ain't Heavy, He's My Brother, after the song was used on a TV beer commercial. Do you know which one it was? The song was originally hit in 1969 and featured a young Elton John on piano. Do you know the beer that it was advertised at the time?
1: What? Want these?
0: No. Give me one more guess. Why don't you tell the students I've been on the Freshers Day?
1: Look, bread.
0: Look over the road. We've got students. They've obviously been on a little freebie. Yeah. Anyway, hi. Right, it was actually Miller.
1: Miller Lite?
0: Yes. Yeah. They used it for...
1: Miller Lite, that one had a spelling mistake.
0: That what?
1: That one had a spelling mistake. Because they spelled it L-I-T-E.
0: Yes.
1: Not L-I-G-H-T.
0: But that was it was actually used in that. So there you go. A few things you didn't know you knew or you needed to know about this day in music. Let's play some music, shall we?
1: Absolutely.
0: Yeah, that's a good idea. We'll play this one from Only Child and That Faithful Day.

0: only child on that fateful day. Liverpool coming to radio 106.7 FM. New Daily Quest. I'm here, Matthew Adams. Alan Stubbs is over there.
1: Hello.
0: With little two. Right, into the pace we go then. Come on then.
1: Okay, we've had our fun. I want to give a couple of people a shout out.
0: By all means.
1: Somebody's not unknown to the station. She sings in the music group on a Tuesday. And that's Tanya Namey, who lives down in Kirkdale.
0: Yeah.
1: And her sister, Irina, who lives in Kharkiv in the Ukraine.
0: Oh, okay.
1: And I know she's listening online at the moment.
0: Are you sure?
1: The conversation, I was like, why would I want to listen to the radio when I don't speak English?
0: That's a very good point, yes. Yeah.
1: So I did tell her so she could learn to speak English. And then figured that I'd better start learning to speak decent English myself.
0: Yeah, I suppose you better, yeah.
1: Yeah.
0: Anyway, hello to you too.
1: Yeah, yes. Absolutely.
0: Okay, okay.
1: So, what I want to do is look at the news matrix on page 2.
0: Go on, mate.
1: Lots of short spits. Millions of lettuces are set to be wasted as farmers deal with a record outbreak of aphids that's devastated the end of their growing season. Growers are facing losses of in excess of £10 million due to warm and dry weather, which has produced ideal conditions for the aphids, with as much as 30% of the UK crop set to be put to waste. Horrible thought. Something yesterday I found really horrifying when I heard it on the radio. Long-term jobless benefits claimants would be banned from spending their welfare payments on alcohol, cigarettes and gambling under a policy being proposed by the Conservative Party. Under the plan, universal credit would also be slashed for those who had not made consistent contributions to the welfare system, which the Tory leader, Kemi Badenoch, claimed was unfair to workers. Talk about affecting people's human rights.
0: Well, I mean, this is it, you see. Is this Kemi Badenoch and trying to rally her supporters?
1: She's trying to find themselves more right wing than the Reform.
0: Yeah, but if you look at the polls, they're not doing very good in the polls, the Conservatives. No. You know what I mean? And sort of, is it the last desperate act to maybe, if they know, maybe people, you know, get behind them and, you know, get a momentum started? Because, you know, if there was a snap election to be called, and judging by the figures I've seen,
1: yeah,
0: you know, you would say that Labour would win because they're, for the first time in a while, they're ahead in the opinion polls.
1: Absolutely.
0: So,
1: I think and the problem is, all the parties are struggling to make themselves relevant. I mean, everybody understands what the problems are, but none of them have actually got the spine to do anything about it.
0: Yeah, fair enough. But the thing is, okay, she wants to bring these measures in. But then, as you rightly point out, at the end of the day, okay, some people can't work. Some people are on universal credit because
1: you only got to look at they
0: need to look after a family member. And they can't work.
1: Yeah, you've only got to look at the people in the Palace of Westminster. I can show you 600-odd unemployable there anyway.
0: Well,
1: they attend there. They attend there, they get money, but they do the square root of nothing for it.
0: Yeah, but, I mean, you know, in that case, then we look at the House of Lords. What was it, £392 a day?
1: A day for signing in.
0: Yeah, what I mean. Yeah. So, I don't know, it's a difficult one, but for her to say that's just not on. I think that's just, you know, people want to do, you know, for some people, having a drink and having a smoke might be their only escape from life. Maybe that's what they want to do. But I just don't understand it.
1: I just find it quite offensive, really, that somebody should, you know, anybody could be unemployed. So if you've been working all your life and you have the odd smoke and the odd drink, all of a sudden you lose your job, you can't have a smoke or a drink because they'll take what little you get away from you.
0: Yeah.
1: And that's just wrong on so many levels.
0: Well, I mean, we'll see what happens with it. It may go nowhere.
1: I think it'll rise to obscurity and fade away.
0: More than likely. You know what I mean? It's one of those It's an idea. I mean, a Labour Party spokesperson has said that the Conservatives had 14 years to fix our welfare system, but they completely failed to make meaningful reforms. Now they're proposing an unworkable new card scheme which does nothing to tackle the number of people of people their system left signed off and written off. So the Tories estimate that the proposed change would move about 350,000 claimants onto lower rate universal credit, saving around £538 million a year. Now, under the proposals, anyone fit to work will get 6 months on full benefits to find a job.
1: Yeah.
0: And every 2 years, a claimant who has previously worked would buy an extra year on full rate universal credit. Mm-hmm. But those who have not contributed enough would drop to a new substance allowance where terms pencil.
1: Yeah.
0: It's about as clear as mud.
1: Yep.
0: Genuinely. I think it's just a case of her jumping on the bandwagon and trying to get, absolutely, support for it, and we'll see what happens with it. But I wouldn't hold my breath.
1: No.
0: Anyway, there's no magic wand solution to issues at the Merseyrail station serving Evertonians on match days, according to Metro Mayor Steve Rotherham. Everton's Fans Advisory Board has met with city region leaders, transport providers and club representatives to discuss support experiences travelling to and from Hill Dickinson Stadium. We spoke about this a few times now.
1: Yeah.
0: And when we did WTF last week, Everton were playing at home, and I was seeing footage of an hour and a half after kickoff.
1: Mm-hmm.
0: People still waiting to get the train to Sandhills,
1: which
0: is absolutely ridiculous. So the meeting was convened by the Liverpool City Region Mayor following a public letter from the FAB raising concerns about match day transport, particularly the experience of supporters using Sandhills stations.
1: Mm-hmm.
0: So Mayor Rotherham was joined by Liam Robson, who's the leader of the council, Carl Cashman, leader of Liberal Democrats group on the council. Rob Galkoff, FAB secretary, presented findings from his most recent supporters transport survey, in which around half of those surveyed reported a poor experience at Sandhills, while around 30% said they had felt vulnerable or unsafe travelling on a match day. Mr. Rotherham said fans group recognised we are doing everything we can in relation to the railway and powers changed to particular elements which were out of local hands. The mayor said it had been a really good discussion with fan representatives, but there was a pain to stress Sandhills is not our station. He said there wasn't a magic wand to the station issues. He said, I feel we're moving to a better understanding. We'll continue to squeeze as much capacity out of what we've got, and if there's things that we can do that will improve even further, then we will.
1: What worries me about is that how long was Hill Dickinson in the planning?
0: Well, this is it, you see. I mean, when you think about it, they've had a good 5 years, maybe a bit longer, since Everton announced
1: square root of nothing.
0: Since Everton announced that they were going to build a stadium at Hill Dickinson.
1: Yep.
0: And that would be their new home. Mm. Right. And we've spoke about this a few times.
1: Yep.
0: You know, you look at it and think, okay, now let's have a look at the transport infrastructure. Okay, you've got a station, Sandhills. Fine. Is Sandhills fit for purpose? I.e., you're going to be getting 50,000 a game, depending on the game, right? Okay, so you get 50,000 people there. Can you get people safely away from the stadium?
1: No.
0: And also as well, one thing that I've noticed, and I've held it up as an example, is Aintree and the Grand National.
1: Yeah.
0: Right? Now, every year, Aintree, 3 days, people take transport. People take trains. Do you know what? You get the same situation, however, at the end of the race. Mm-hmm. However, it's a lot more organised.
1: Mm-hmm.
0: You know, okay, yeah, people have to wait, but they're not in a pen, they're just like in. Mm. Have to queue up and that, and then you get that onto the platform and the train's due, and then you go on the train next, and then the queue moves down. So that seems to work very well. So why don't they have a look how that works, you know, in an event like Aintree, where there's 100,000 people over the 3 days,
1: mm-hmm.
0: see how that works. And then think, well, hang on, let's take some of the ideas away from there and put it in use at Sandhills. Mm-hmm. Because, and this is another thing I've said, on a cold, wet night, right, and you know, if your team's lost or you just want to get home and it's freezing and it's raining and the dock road's not, there's no shelter on the dock road. No. It is, you know, the wind comes in off the Mersey, it's cold. You know, how do you, you know, you're there getting soaked through and you're thinking, why is there not a better service?
1: Mm-hmm.
0: And, you know, they've had 5 years roughly to work it out.
1: Yeah.
0: You know, why didn't Mersey Travel or Mersey Rail, you know, sit down with the Everton, with the Poole City Region Mayor, you know, with the transport and say, right, okay, what can we do to make it easier because our station's going to be used. Okay, it's only yet once every 2 weeks or if there's a midweek game, but you've got to put the fans first.
1: Yep.
0: At the end of the day, they're travelling to and from. And sometimes a train, they only run three carriage trains. So it's like sardines. And you sort of think, who came up with that idea?
1: Something else that has exercised me a bit, and that's the football clubs make a small fortune out of Liverpool as a city.
0: Yes.
1: Why don't they use some of it to organise better car parking facilities?
0: Well, this is it. They put parking restrictions in around the area of Hill Dickinson on match days.
1: Yep.
0: Okay, so we're expecting people to park. So if you ran a bus shuttle service, say, from, let's say, from Goodison Park.
1: Yeah.
0: And you said, okay, you can park in Goodison Car Park, right? £5 park there. We've got a transport there to the to the stadium. How many people would take that? When you think about it,
1: it makes eminent sense.
0: Exactly. So you'd ask the question, if people want to go along in the cars, they're going to have to park in the city centre in a car park. It's cost anything up to 15 quid. Then you've got to get from the city centre down to the Hill Dickinson. So,
1: yeah,
0: there's no bus.
1: That's not easy.
0: I think there's a bus that runs.
1: Yeah. Is it a 926 or something?
0: I think so. That runs there, but it doesn't take you all the way. It stops, then you have to walk down. But, you know, why do that? Why not just have... We've spoke about this on WTF as well on the Wednesday night. Why not have a line of buses? It used to happen in Anfield in the 80s. You'd come out and there'd be about 9 or 10 buses queued up, ready, and people would get on the buses and pull away.
1: Yeah.
0: Simple as. It worked wonderfully.
1: Just the overtime for the drivers.
0: Yeah, exactly. Something that just needs looking at, and it's something I think Everton fans have every right to be annoyed and complain, especially when they are, you know, they might need to get home with the kids. You know what I mean? It's been a long day.
1: I don't think the clubs themselves can absolve themselves of any blame either. They seem to make no contribution to easing the access problem.
0: No. And that's the thing you've got to think of.
1: I mean, at the old Dickinson, there's quite a bit of empty land heading towards the Costco side of it where they could concrete over and cracking car.
0: Exactly. I mean, this is an ongoing thing. Let's hope that it finally does get sorted because you've got to, as I said, you've got to feel for the fans. Genuinely.
1: Do Anfield use Stanley Park as a car park?
0: Yes. That is used, the one where the old school used to be.
1: It's in the marketplace now.
0: Yeah, the market's there, but obviously on a match day it's not. But yeah, that's used for disabled permit holders and that. The one further down. Staff use that as well.
1: Yeah.
0: The way the old school used to be.
1: Yeah.
0: So staff have a permit to park there. Sometimes staff will have the permit to park in Stanley Park car park.
1: Yeah.
0: But, you know, that can be used.
1: Yeah.
0: So, as you rightly point out, if there's land around the ground, right, if you could... Okay, so you do that, right, and you charge a fiver.
1: Yeah.
0: Fair enough. You can get, what, 400 cars, 400 or 500 cars. Mm-hmm. Okay, it's going to create a little bit of... Little bit of thing at the end getting out. Fair enough. That's standard. But, you know, at least you know then you haven't got a worry of going all the way back to the city centre to get your car.
1: Absolutely.
0: We shall see what happens with that.
1: Mm-hmm.
0: Mm. Right, shall we play some music?
1: Absolutely.
0: Okay, whatever you say. I agree with you. Yeah. Let's play this one from... His mum Sue runs the cafe next door. The croissants are inequality. And we might as well give him a spin. This is Ben Burke. This is the Golden Ones. Or in brackets, Alan.

0: It's Ben Burke and the Golden Ones. Liverpool Community Radio, 106.7 FM. It's New Delhi Cross on me, Matty. I just don't know where I was going then. We did till 2. Alan's here.
1: Hello.
0: If you're looking for something to do on Saturday, ladies and gentlemen, I can point you in a direction. The owner of the Jazz Cabin, that fine show here on LCL.
1: Yes, thanks.
0: Indeed. He's playing a gig at Mar Boyle's on Saturday, 8:30 in Water Street. Johnny Max on the bass, Paul Gregory's on guitar. Free it to get in. So if you're not doing anything Saturday night, pop yourself down there, see Frank in the flesh, and listen to the gig at Mar Boyle's. Mm-hmm. Definitely worth going along to. If I could get out, I'd go down.
1: Yep.
0: Genuinely, it's always good listening to Frank, though. He is such a talented musician.
1: Absolutely.
0: Him and the nonette.
1: Yeah.
0: Excellent. Well, yeah, get down there. It is on, around again, Mar Boyle's, Saturday, 8:30. It's on Water Street, L3. Yeah. Johnny Max on the guitar, on the bass, and Paul Gregory's on guitar. It's free to get in. Get down and see.
1: Johnny Mac, we've had in here.
0: We have had Johnny Mac in here, yes, indeed.
1: With his wife.
0: Indeed. Yeah. Excellent.
1: Absolutely.
0: Excellent. Right, back to the papers.
1: Kids.
0: Go on then.
1: Okay, there's a piece in here talking about the economy. It says, UK economic growth is expected to slow next year, despite a stronger-than-expected performance in 2026 in the face of the Middle East conflict, according to forecasts. The Organisation for Economic Cooperation and Development, the OECD, also said UK inflation will be below previous forecasts this year, but will take longer than expected to return to target levels. The body added that the global growth was resilient in many countries despite the impact of the Iran war. The UK economy is set to grow by 1.1% this year, and it represents an upgrade from a previous estimate of 0.9% growth from June, with a boost from solid domestic demand in the second quarter. The report also indicated that consumers were likely to be supported by newly announced government support measures, such as the removal of VAT from household energy bills from October. Nevertheless, growth is still expected to be weaker than the 1.4% reported last year, and to dip slightly next year.
0: Oh dear.
1: I was feeling all upbeat and positive about life.
0: Yeah, then
1: I just read that. Sorry, yeah. Everybody.
0: Absolutely. Speaking of money. Manchester United are selling pieces of their Old Trafford pitch for £125 each. The initiative was announced, the same day the club reported that overall debts remain more than £1 billion.
1: Yeah.
0: The first batches put on sales already sold out. Now, while United recorded a revenue of £677.6 million and a £22.6 million operating profit for 25-26, they had a pre-tax loss profit of £43 million. So the 13-time Premier League champions also confirmed £63.5 million have been spent on buying land for the team's new stadium, which is expected to cost over £2 billion. For the first time in 14 years, the Old Trafford pitch was dug up this summer and stripped back to its foundations. Sections of the turf were preserved, with pieces measuring 7x7, then being placed in glass cubes. The cubes are presented inside a black case. The club website says that the cubes are made a priceless memento of an iconic games played at home and keep the memories of match day alive. Now,
1: George Best on that blade of grass.
0: Yeah. I'm not one. If you want to do that, that's fine. 125 for a 7x7 piece of Old Trafford. You don't know exactly what piece.
1: Yeah, does it reek of desperation to you?
0: I think it reeks of Christmas is coming. I think it reeks of Christmas is coming.
1: Wash your mouth out with soap and water.
0: I know, yeah, I had to say. No, but, I mean, okay, yes. I can see where, I can, you know, if they want to make money, that's fine. People always want a bit of the turf. That is fine. Mm. But are you not just jumping on the bandwagon? You know, they know people will buy it.
1: Mm.
0: I mean, you could put, a match day program in a glass case. Oh, this is from such and such. People are buying it. I just think it's... So they didn't say how much in the batches were. So £125 each, right?
1: They're talking about 7 inches or seven
0: centimetres by 7 centimetres, I believe. Just let me double check the story.
1: About 4 inches square.
0: 7x7, yeah.
1: Yeah.
0: Mm. Just doesn't add up.
1: No.
0: Speaking of the C word, I'm going to mention it. we are here at LCR FM looking for local songs for Christmas. Are you a local musician or you wrote a song or you want to write a song about Christmas and have it played on the radio? Well, if you do, send it to Steve at l-c-r.co.uk, because as Christmas is coming up soon, it's not that far away. So someone tomorrow will go, you know, it's 3 months till Christmas. Yeah, thanks for that. Anyway, moving swiftly on.
1: I think we should get the Singing Croissants group to add it to their
0: repertoire.
1: Yes.
0: But anyway, if you're a local musician or band and maybe you're writing a Christmas song, basically we want to play it because, as Steve put it, we're fed up playing all the usuals.
1: Yep.
0: So we're looking for local singers. If that's you and your band, you want to write a song, then get in touch with us. Send your copies on a WAP or MP3 to Steve at l-c-r.co.uk. Mm-hmm. At Steve at l-c-r.co.uk if you want to join us and have your song played on the radio. Mm-hmm. Anyway, speaking of music,
1: yeah,
0: it won't quite live forever, but Oasis tour next year just got bigger. Apparently they're on tour again. I mean, they're already on tour last year.
1: Yeah.
0: Was the money run out? Anyway, it's widely been speculated that the band were preparing to unleash new dates for Live 27 tour after reports had booked 6 nights at Nebworth. That's 125,000 capacity. Initially, just 4 dates at the Hertfordshire venue were shared. Now Oasis have confirmed they were playing 6 nights at the Mansion with extra dates on September 25 and 26 next year, with camping available. Make a weekend of it. Manchester's fans have also had a date at Munich's Allianz Arena on July the 6th and Rome's Olympic Stadium on July 26th. Now, registration for the tickets, Alan, listen to this, which range from £170.50, has now closed. And successful applicants are being sent codes for a sale window from today. Sales will take place across the weekend. However, an estimated 7.2 million people registered for the chance to get tickets. Millions are bound to be disappointed. Oasis's 6 gigs in a row will be a Nebworth record. Dublin Robbie Williams' effort in 2023. Many fans believe Oasis Live 25 was the first live tour since 2009, was a once-in-a-lifetime opportunity. But Noel said recently plans for Live 27 tour started after the second Wembley show. So, do we think that he is... I mean, genuine, there are Oasis fans who didn't see him the first time round, and if he didn't and he gets in this time, fantastic. But is he doing it for the money?
1: It's amazing how well money speaks when you've got two people that can't stand the sight of each other. or they're unable to stand the sight of each other as a means of making money.
0: Yeah, it'd be interesting. I mean, obviously, you know, people are 7.2 million people have registered to obviously, you can't please all the people all the time. Mm. So people are going to miss out. But then you think to yourself, and this is a problem that's going to be, is those who do get the codes and selling, there are genuine fans who want to go, but there are those who will exploit it.
1: Yeah.
0: And the minute they get them, 3 or 4 times face value on ticket websites.
1: Yeah.
0: And that's the annoying thing about it. Mm. Because you're denying big Oasis fans who maybe never seen Oasis play live.
1: Yeah.
0: You're denying them a chance to go because you're pricing them out because supply exceeds demand. Yeah.
1: Looking at the last...
0: Oh, sorry, demand exceeds supply, isn't it?
1: When demand exceeds supply,
0: yeah,
1: prices are going to go up.
0: Exactly.
1: Yep.
0: So it's something to look for. It's something to look at. But if you did get one of the codes, the very best of luck to you. Right, just after... So I'm going to do this right now. It's just after... Right, let me think. Hang on, I'm going to do it exactly here, Alan. Right. If you're listening to the show tonight, right, it's now 7:02. If you're listening after our later edition, it's 11:02. If you're listening tomorrow morning, it's 7:02 on Friday morning. It's a new Daily Croissant. I've got to play some adverts, so we'll be back shortly.

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2: 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You don't need to struggle alone. 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
7: 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He's Alan Stubbs.
8: Hello.
7: Well, he was when he walked in, whether he still is now, I don't know. Anyway.
8: Last time I checked, I was.
7: Yeah, okay. Back into the papers then.
8: Okay. I mentioned earlier that the headlines that there's a piece about stockpiling in the event of conflagration.
7: Oh, yes.
8: And the be prepared suggested emergency list is a battery-powered or wind-up torch, torches being far safer than candles, a portable power bank for charging your mobile phone, a battery or wind-up radio to receive updates during a power cut.
7: Indeed. Because obviously with a nuclear explosion, it takes out the the electricity, doesn't it? It takes out the... Yeah.
8: Absolutely. Spare batteries for torches, radio for backup battery, any medical equipment that you may rely on.
7: Yeah.
8: A first aid kit or some first aid items, including things like waterproof plasters, bandages, thermometer, antiseptic, eye wash solutions, sterile dressings, gloves, medical tape for dressings and tweezers. Hand sanitizer and wet wipes for hygiene purposes if water supplies are turned off. Bottled water, there's no standard figure for this as emergencies can vary in duration and people use different amounts, but a minimum of 2.5 to 3 litres of drinking water per person per day is recommended by the World Health Organization for survival. 10 litres per person today per day will make you more comfortable. Non-perishable food that doesn't need cooking, for example, ready-to-eat tinned meat. We all start seeing spam, spam, spam.
7: You sing spam if you want, mate. I'm not listening.
8: Fair enough. So tin meat, fruit, vegetables, and a tin opener, by the way.
7: Oh, of course, naturally, tin opener would be good, yeah, that'd be good.
8: Don't forget to buy food for your pets.
7: Okay, yeah.
8: Unless you're going to eat your pets.
7: Alan!
8: Baby supplies such as nappies and baby formula.
7: Can I just apologise for that?
8: Ready-made or ready-to-feed formula is best. Add to your emergency kit when you can and build it up over time rather than buying all the items at once. But they're talking about the whole idea of reissuing the leaflet that everybody was sent during the 60s at the height of the Cold War.
7: Yeah, I mean, we were always worried. I've spoken about this a few times. We were always worried in the 80s because the threat of nuclear war was there.
8: Yeah.
7: And, you know, there were public information films made about it. With Patrick, I think Patrick Allen.
8: Yeah.
7: The man with the...
8: They were lampooned by Harry Enfield and Paul Whitehouse.
7: But back then it was, you know, it was a worry because we were in that Cold War era between Russia and America.
8: Yeah.
7: And, you know... At any time, if it didn't go, you know, you were worried there was going to be a 4-minute warning. Mm-hmm. And, you know, what?
8: I was going to say that I remember at the time back in the Cold War, I would have been sort of, I was under 10, and I didn't really understand what was going on. All I was aware of was that coming from an armed forces family, everybody was on edge.
7: Yeah.
8: I remember the entire street where I lived, all the servicemen were on 24-hour standby.
7: And that's the thing. That was the fear that was back then. And do you know what? The one that best summed it up, right? I mean, right, local band that summed it up the best, right?
8: Mm-hmm.
7: Put your headphones on up.

0: If you almost remember the video to that as well, it was Reagan and I think Gorbachev who were having a battle in a circle.
1: Yep.
0: But that, I mean, you know, that was, I suppose, Frankie's, with them being local song, local artists, that was their protest against, you know, what was going on. You know, two tribes go to war. And, you know, now people, compared to today, still there in the background, but back then it was more of a worry that, you know, someone was going to press the button.
1: Yeah.
0: But
1: when you look at that, when you look at that article, bit that I should have mentioned earlier, it says ministers are under pressure to reissue a physical booklet to every household, similar to the Protect and Survive handbook last distributed during the Cold War in the 1980s.
0: Yeah.
1: The government was also preparing to publish a first new version of the war book more than 20 years later this year.
0: Right. So is that not putting fear into people that it's going to happen?
1: I think as soon as you start to prepare for something, it automatically triggers a nervous reaction. Yeah,
0: exactly.
1: And not necessarily a positive one.
0: But then if it does happen, what can we do about it? When you think about it,
1: not a lot,
0: because, you know, there's the 4-minute warning, right?
1: All I can say is don't panic Captain Mannering.
0: Yeah, exactly. I certainly wouldn't panic about it. I can understand where the government's coming from. However, you know, is it scaremongering? Is it making people worried that, you know, the world is going to come to an end, or that there's going to be war on a massive scale, a destructive scale?
1: Well, given the activity of Russians incursion through the air over various countries, I think I support the idea of making some preparation.
0: Yeah.
1: I just regret the fact that it's necessary.
0: Well, exactly. But we'll see what happens anyway, ladies and gentlemen.
1: See what else.
0: Well, I mean, on a lighter note, Lorraine Kelly's on a mission to save classic baits at the risk of extinction by creating a recipe book to preserve them. Alan, get your copy now. Yeah. Treacle tart, cream fingers, Chelsea buns and Battenberg cake are among the favourites at risk of dying out, a poll has found. But the TV star, who was working with printer brand HP, not the source, the printer.
1: Battenberg will never die out.
0: Why not? Let me finish the story. Wants Brits to share their family recipes. They then could be preserved for the ages in the National Book of Bakes, she said.
1: Mm-hmm.
0: Okay. Are you a Battenberg fan?
1: Yeah.
0: Okay. What's your favourite cake?
1: My favourite cake is Dundee cake.
0: Ah.
1: Fruit cake.
0: No.
1: Fruit cake with almonds.
0: No.
1: And doused with whiskey. Yeah.
0: No. No, sorry. That's just not my... I don't like fruit cake.
1: I bet you like angel cake, don't you?
0: What's angel cake?
1: Angel cake is...
0: is that the pink and white one?
1: Yes.
0: Yes, I do. I just don't like fruit. Like fruitcake. I'm sorry, but I don't. And it's like I don't like mince pies.
1: It's not one of the world's natural fruitcakes. You can't blame me, can you?
0: No, it's true. You are a fruitcake.
1: Yeah.
0: You know, eater. that's how I battered that one away very quickly in case Ofcom will listen. Yeah. Mince pies. Don't like mince pies. I have not got the time for mince pies.
1: I love mince pies, especially if they're made with puff pastry rather than short crust.
0: Well, how should a mince pie be made? Genuinely, because I haven't got a clue. I don't like them. Mm. I never have.
1: I know.
0: A lot of people like them with custard.
1: Yep.
0: A lot of people like them on their own. A lot of people like them with cream. Again.
1: I like with a cup of coffee.
0: Do you now?
1: Yeah.
0: Fantastic. And ladies and gentlemen, if you're listening, you know, if you wonder what to get Alan, send him a pack of mince pies. Drop it in next door to the croissants of inequality. Yeah. He'll happily have them with a cup of tea. Here's a story for you. African elephants use dozens of different medicinal plants to treat themselves and their families when they're sick. Mm. This is the conclusion of a study which interviewed people who live and work alongside the elephants in the Mount Elgon region of Kenya. These particular animals have long intrigued scientists with their extraordinary behaviour. They're known for known as salt mining elephants, because they go into caves and scrape the rock with their tusks to extract minerals for their diet. Mm-hmm. So a newly published report suggests that some elephants use several different plant species in the forest for medicinal purposes. That's interesting, isn't it?
1: Mm-hmm. Yeah.
0: Yeah, I mean, you don't know exactly how they do it, but they do it.
1: Instinct?
0: Possibly instinct. Possibly instinct. They say elephants never forget. Yeah. So, I don't know.
1: Equally, the elephants are one of the very few animals that show a proper emotion.
0: Yeah, true. Also, in sports news, Anthony Joshua and Tyson Fury will contest their long-awaited all-British heavyweight fight at Cardiff's Principality Stadium on the 11th of December. The bout made more than a decade in the making will broadcast globally on Netflix.
1: Yeah.
0: BBC Sport understands that main events could take place in the early hours of Saturday morning in the UK, with organisers considering a late start to cater for audiences in the US. Mm-hmm. There's a press conference where Joshua and Fury will come face-to-face in London on the 30th of September. Well, that's...
1: I say, bear in mind they're sort of northern boys. I'm surprised they haven't...
0: Well, I mean, it's been a long time.
1: Down to Wales.
0: It's been a long time in the making. Do you know what I mean?
1: Mm-hmm.
0: Let's play some more music, shall we? Yeah. Unless you... No, you've got a story now. Well, tell you what we'll do. We'll play some more music, right? And we'll come back, talk a bit more. Play some music, talk a bit more, and then we'll get to the end of the show, see? Liverpool Community Radio, 106.7 FM. It is a new Daily Cross. I'm with you till 2. And these are the Christians. And after what we spoke about earlier, this would be a perfect song. This is the Ideal World.

0: Christians. It's Ideal World. Liverpool coming to Radio 106.7 FM. You're Daily Cross on me, Matthew Grimes. Alan is here. He's gone to do something. I'll be back shortly. Let me just remind you again, folks, if you're thinking about doing anything on Saturday night, maybe you're out and about in the city centre in town, why don't you pop down to Marboyle's on Water Street, 8:30. Our Frank's there. Frank from the Jazz Cabin, Frank Griffith. He has got with him Johnny Mack on the bass, Paul Gregory on guitar. It's free to get in. Get yourself down there and enjoy an evening of fantastic music with Frank and the gang. That's it's Marboyle's on Saturday, 8:30. It's down on Water Street. Johnny Mack on bass, Paul Gregory on guitars. It's free to get in as well. We're back. Hello again, Alan.
1: Hello.
0: Hello, you're back.
1: I've just been inquiring as to where Bella is.
0: Say what?
1: Bella, our resident, our famous husky.
0: Oh, yes. Bella the dog,
1: She's not very confident coming out at the moment.
0: I know.
1: Her health is not good.
0: No.
1: Bless her.
0: I know. Bella's one of the...
1: One of our
0: regulars from the cafe next door.
1: Yeah.
0: Dave, he's actually... he has a dog, Bella, and she's really, really lovely dog. And always makes a fuss. We always make a fuss of her when she comes in.
1: Yeah, she makes a fuss
0: of us as well. By the way, on Sunday, if you're looking for something to do, is the Merseyside Derby in Anfield and the WSL, Liverpool versus Everton. The kickoff is at 2 p.m. Tickets are still available. You can go to www.liverpoolfc.com. .com/women. You'll find all the details there. Tickets are available. I think they stopped selling on the Friday or the Saturday. I'm not sure, but tickets, you know, get your tickets, get yourself along there. Merseyside Derby in a WSL, Liverpool versus Everton kicks off at 2 p.m. on Sunday. Back to you, Al.
1: Okay. There's a piece I saw on the national television news yesterday which found quite alarming. Scotland's drug and alcohol minister has insisted her eye is absolutely on the ball after the number of drugs deaths in the country surged to 1,133. Deaths from illicit drug use in Scotland rose by 11% last year and remains by far the highest rate in Europe. Marie Todd said the Scottish Government must work harder and faster to stem the rise amid an influx of powerful synthetic drugs. The minister, who took up the role in June 2025, said it was impossible to say whether she was doing a good job on a day like today when we're facing statistics like this. The figures from the National Records of Scotland showed the rate of deaths from drug poisoning was 2.4 times higher than in England, 1.6 times more than in Northern Ireland, 1.5 times higher than in Wales. Todd said these figures are devastating. These deaths are preventable, and behind each and every one is a family feeling loss. But she added experts had told her that the Scottish Government was taking all the right steps to tackle drug deaths. We're doing the right thing, but it's just taking longer than we wanted.
0: Yeah.
1: That's really grim.
0: It's actually a really grim story.
1: Somebody else said that

0: You know that I was at a family wedding a couple of weeks ago.
1: You were indeed. Getting drunk.
0: Marriages are lasting a lot longer, but it's not all down to romance, it says.
1: What's not a lot
0: couples
1: to romance?
0: Couples are staying in marriages longer before getting divorced, figures have shown. The average length of a marriage ending in divorce in England and Wales reached a record high of 13 years in 2025, according to the ONS. This was the longest since the records began in 1963. It was up from a record low of 8.9 years in 1985. One divorce lawyer suggested a reason might be that couples can't face the financial hand grenade that it results in. The ONS said the changes were likely caused by a range of factors, including legislation changes, change over time in the average age of marriage, and changes in societal attitudes to divorce. Lisa Pepper, partner and specialist divorce lawyer at Osborne's Law, said, "Divorce is now more accessible than it's ever been in the last 60 years, and yet these incredible figures show that couples are staying together for a record amount of time." Pepper said, "One less romantic reason marriages were lasting longer was because couples can't afford to get divorced." Can't argue with that.
1: Well, is marriage dying out? Is marriage dying out? Do people now decide to live together, with common law, in a relationship, live together but not get married with I think that's the correct term, common law partner?
0: Yep.
1: You know, are weddings a thing of the past? Mm. Do people still want to get married?
0: Yeah.
1: I mean,
0: I think financially marriage is encouraged.
1: Yeah. I mean, it's not cheap to get married. Nope. Let's be honest. Is it when you think about it? You know, you think about the dress, the venue hire, the cars, flowers, so on and so forth.
0: Absolutely.
1: You know, maybe some people think it's a lot.
0: If you factor in the cost of getting divorced afterwards, it makes it even
1: worse.
0: Well,
1: exactly. And of course, yes, okay. So you spend that much money on the wedding, as you rightly point out in the survey there. If it doesn't work out, the divorce. That's not cheap either. And there's lots of things.
0: Chances are, in divorces, it can end up being a never-ending litany of costs that you've got to pay once you've actually got out of it.
1: Exactly. So, I don't know. Is marriage becoming outdated? Is it becoming old-fashioned? Or is it growing from strength to strength and people still want the whole day with, you know, the dress, the church?
0: I've got to say a little more positive on that.
1: Oh, that's good. I'm awful glad.
0: It says, "Dining with a loved one is good for physical as well as mental health, as it lowers blood sugar levels, according to research."
1: Let's get this right. We've gone from weddings to dining with the loved ones.
0: Yes.
1: Okay, go on.
0: Scientists have found that blood glucose after a meal is lower when eaten with a partner compared to when eating alone.
1: Fair enough. Okay.
0: Would you like a slice of toast with me, Matty?
1: Yeah, no, you know what, I thank you. I'll eat on my own.
0: Yeah, quite. After consuming the same standardised carbohydrate meal, Israeli researchers discovered that the study participants had smaller glucose spikes and quicker glucose recovery in the social setting. The researchers call the principle social physiology, by which the human body regulates itself more efficiently when in the presence of social partners. The study's co-author, Professor Shir Atzil, said of the research, "Our findings show that human physiology is inherently social, because being close to somebody you love lowers the physical energy your body spends on regulating itself. This gives us direct metabolic benefit to being together and reveals a core evolutionary reason why human bond forms in the first place. Our bodies run better together."
1: Okay, fair enough. It's someone's took the time to do that. Then here's something we spoke about earlier. Andy Burnham's branded a ban on fans being allowed to drink alcohol in the stands during the men's football match is discrimination. The Prime Minister told reporters, "I don't think it's fair for football fans to be singled out," as he suggested change could be trialled. Laws are in place which prevent drinking and view of the pitch at stadiums for clubs in the top five tiers of men's football in England. Other sports do not face such a restriction. Now, the FSA, the Football Supporters Association, said the outdated legislation should be reviewed, but police chiefs have warned against relaxing the law and would like to meet the PM to explain the challenges. Now, the legislation was introduced in 1985 by Margaret Thatcher's government for English and Welsh football grounds. At the time, the then Home Secretary, Leon Britton, do you remember him, said that alcohol was a major contributory factor in violent and disorderly behaviour in football grounds. Now, as we know, Andy Burnham is a keen football fan and a season ticket holder at Everton. So shortly before he came Prime Minister, he criticised the restriction on football fans as he attended a rugby league game at Everton's Hill Dickinson Stadium, where it was possible for supporters to have a drink in the stands. Speaking to reports on his trip to the United Nations in New York, just in case he didn't know where it was, Burnham was asked if it was still his view now he's in Downing Street. Burnham replied, I think the legislation dates from an era where football was very different. Indeed it does. And I do believe there's a case to remove that discrimination. There are different ways it could be done. It could happen on a trial basis. But I'm not going to back away from what's been a long-held view of mine. I don't see how it can be fair that some supporters of one sport can be treated differently. Now, government sources have stressed that Burnham was restating the opinion he's held for a long time, rather than making any sort of policy announcements. The Prime Minister's comments are not being... What? Did I just say something wrong then?
0: No, not at all. You mentioned something earlier. Did you actually cover the bit about Jeremy Clarkson's sheep on air?
1: No, I'm going to do that in a minute.
0: I was going to say, I've got
1: OK, well, let me finish this story and you can do it. So where was I? Oh, yeah, trial or pilot scheme to look at whether the change were possible is not being ruled out, but any wider move would require an extensive consultation, involving football clubs, fans and the Department for Digital, Culture, Media and Sport, none of which are currently planned. So, obviously, the UK policing unit said that warned changes to the law would pose challenges to policing and the safety of staff and fans at games. They went on to say that other sports simply don't see the violence and criminal behaviour from their supporters that football does, albeit a minority, with alcohol often plays a significant part in violence and disorderly behaviour. But aren't the punch-ups at rugby? In the crowd? Yes.
0: I've never seen one.
1: I have. I've seen a couple.
0: Yeah, was it Union League?
1: I don't know. It was rugby. Look, I don't know the difference between them. It was rugby. Anyway... Don't start picking on me.
0: Simply put,
1: yeah.
0: Rugby league has 13 players, rugby union has 15. The two missing on the 13th side are the wing forwards.
1: I wasn't counting, Alan. It was on TV. I caught it in the background and the camera cut away very quickly, okay?
0: Do you remember what the teams were?
1: I don't. Jeez. FSA chairman Tom Gatrex said it was unfair to criminalise football fans for having a pint while watching a match, especially since you can sit in the same seat drinking alcohol while watching an Oasis gig or rugby league. He said many clubs are in favour of change. Adam, we welcome the Prime Minister's comments and totally agree the legislation is outdated and deserves to be reviewed. Now, the rules have been relaxed this season, with all WSL clubs allowed to offer alcohol to supporters in the stands following two seasons of successful trials. The law is more restrictive in Scotland, where the general sale of alcohol has been prohibited in Scottish football stadiums since 1981, but trial sales have been taking place recently and fans can now buy alcohol at Hampden Park games. As I said earlier, is it time that this was abolished and that you can take your drink to the seat? Because if you miss 5 or 10 minutes of the game, you miss a goal because you're finishing your pint and you can't take it to your seat. Anyway, yes, let's do your story, shall we?
0: Yes.
1: Let's do your story.
0: Right, I was... whilst we were in a music interlude...
1: Yes, musical interlude.
0: Matty and I were talking about Jeremy Clarkson and the lost sheep.
1: Indeed, yes.
0: He reported the sheep from his diddly squat farm. It's turned out to be a result of miscounting of the animals by staff, according to police.
1: Oh, dear.
0: On the 2nd of September, Thames Valley police were contacted about the alleged theft and told they'd been taken at some point in the previous 10 days. Clarkson himself told the Sun that he found the animals were missing when counting the flock with Clarkson Farm co-star Caleb Cooper and appealed for those who had taken them to put them back. But the police have now said there was an accidental miscount.
1: Oh, dear. An accidental miscount. Oh. How can you miscount sheep?
0: Probably fell asleep.
1: Yeah, that's a very good point, actually. Yeah. Never thought of that. Yeah. Very good, Alan. Very good.
0: I have a bits and pieces on here.
1: Yeah, go on.
0: Native trees are growing again in the Cairngorms after a conservation effort. They've just recently released wild cats as well in the Cairngorms.
1: Have they?
0: Yeah.
1: No wonder they were wild being released out there.
0: But they were, but they were very happy.
1: Yeah, true. Never got the joke, never mind.
0: Native Scottish good trees joke wasted are finally growing again after the success of a sustained conservation effort. Scotland's previously large coniferous forests have dramatically shrunk over the centuries, mostly due to human behaviour such as farming and hunting. Only 4% of the country's original native forests remains today. But a natural regeneration programme to promote native pinewood and broadleaf trees starting in the Cairngorms National Park has begun to reverse the decline. One conservation critic tactic the Cairngorms Connect partnership used to help tree growth was shooting deer.
1: Oh, nice.
0: Red and roe deer are part of Scotland's Highlands ecosystem, but their population has mushroomed with an absence of natural predators. The mammals nibble saplings, stopping trees from maturing. Exact deer numbers are unknown, but Cairngorms Connect hopes to keep the population density to a maximum of five deer per square kilometre. 15 deer stalkers were hired to act as natural predators and call the population responsible.
1: Do they have hats on? Sorry.
0: Yeah. Where are you going?
1: Yeah.
0: My hat.
1: Yeah. Sherlock. Anyway, go on. Yeah. Sorry.
0: 15 deer stalkers were hired to act as natural predators and call the population responsible. The meat from the deer is then sold locally across farm shops and pubs. The partnership relies heavily on natural regeneration, allowing trees to spread seeds and expand naturally across the landscape. To assist this process, it removed non-native trees to create space for native species to establish themselves.
1: Okay.
0: Trees were felled to create deadwood, which provides habitats for insects, birds and fungi, helping to build a healthier ecosystem. The project used LiDAR technology, which shoots rapid laser beams from small aircraft to survey the land and the canopy. When the beams hit something such as a shrub, it bounces back to the aircraft. The research found 2.65 million trees across the park, 40% of which were young saplings. In partnership with scientists from the University of Cambridge, the project uses these laser surveys to track forest recovery. Co-leader Dr. Alan Chan of the University of Cambridge told The Times, "The ability to map regenerating trees so precisely at such a huge scale is a breakthrough for monitoring natural restoration."
1: We were mentioned in that.
0: No, Alan, not no,
1: said,
0: Alan.
1: No, I said that we were mentioned in that.
0: We were?
1: Yeah, Deadwood. Anyway,
0: just for
1: the listeners, throw that one in before we thought I'd get that in before we did.
0: Speak for yourself, mate.
1: Yeah, exactly. Right, going to test your knowledge now.
0: Yeah,
1: on.
0: Okay.
1: A little bit of a quiz. In Greek mythology, who was the father of Achilles? I thought it was Heel.
0: Zeus.
1: No.
0: No?
1: No. Apparently it was Peleus, although if it was Zeus, there'd be a nice Peleus DNA test.
0: Peleus and Melisandre are parents, yeah.
1: I've no idea, don't ask me. How many shillings were there in a guinea?
0: 21.
1: Correct. Very good. From which country does the dish goulash originate?
0: Hungary.
1: Correct. Who was the author of the book Sons and Lovers?
0: Same guy that wrote Lady Chatterley's Lover.
1: Yeah, that's very good, but what's his name? You can't say the guy who wrote...
0: Why ask complex questions?
1: Because it's the question that's written down.
0: Lawrence. Is his surname?
1: Yes.
0: Can't think of his first name. D.H. Lawrence.
1: Ah, very good. I was about to say parcels. Yeah. on a standard...
0: very good.
1: That's where it comes from.
0: I love it.
1: On a standard British Monopoly board, what colour is Fleet Street?
0: Red.
1: Correct. Who starred alongside Bruce Willis in the TV series Moonlighting from 1987-88?
0: His wife.
1: No.
0: Demi Moore.
1: No.
0: No idea. Then.
1: No idea? You don't know?
0: No.
1: Sybil Shepherd?
0: Never saw it.
1: Wasn't bad. Typical American. Muck, they said, but, you know.
0: Typical American.
1: It had its following. It was all right. So he was a private detective and she was the owner of the business whose husband had been. Anyway.
0: About the only thing I see, American stuff I see on television is NCIS.
1: Yeah, it's true. And what is the principal language spoken in Brazil?
0: Portuguese.
1: Correct. Just a few little questions there to throw at you, Al. You know, test your knowledge.
0: Didn't do too badly.
1: You didn't actually. You've done really well there. Actually, you've done really, really well. And, we'll get you a certificate after.
0: Forget
1: them right, you know, just to... Now, normally, when you look through the papers, there's normally some little funny stories, but there's none in there.
0: No.
1: So what I'm going to do is, because it's getting very close to going home time, and the listeners are probably just banging their heads against the wall going, please, can you be quiet? And, you know, we will do. We're very more than happy to be, but we have to fill a little bit of time. So what we'll do is we'll play this one. From Spanish Caravan. Hang on a second.
2: 1, 2, 3, 4!
1: There you go. That's your count lesson for the day, folks. This is Spanish Caravan, and this is Hootenanny.

0: Spanish Caravan, Hoop Nanny. Liverpool Community Radio, 106.7 FM. Come to the end of the day. Across from me, Matty Garcia. He's been Alan Stubbs.
1: I have indeed. Thank you.
0: Yeah, so we've been keeping you company between now and two. Right, if you are sticking around on FM, which we're grateful for, or online, much appreciated. Let me give you a rundown of what's following us at 2 o'clock. Soundcheck is on with Nathan at 2. He's got local music, local bands, doing a really good job. I think this month he had an Irish duo in who are playing the Irish Centre tomorrow. Well worth listening to. 3 o'clock, you got a conversation with Alice Haston. Alice sits down with leader of Liverpool Independence, Alan Gibbons, for a chat about politics and, you know, stuff as well. Worth listening. 4 o'clock, Mersey Women, Kira's on. Fascinating show again. Kira has her guests in. I think Goth Frog are the guests this week on this month's edition. Well worth listening to. 5 o'clock, Reading Room to Krista, Barry, and local author Sue, who is on the phone. Gerard, who joins us on the phone. 6 o'clock, get a chance to listen to this again. And who wouldn't? 8 o'clock, Mizzy Women's back. Don't miss a trick, do we? Just whack it back on. 9 o'clock, Liverpool Nation. That's on at 9. And then 10 o'clock, just before you go to bed, maybe you want to help you sleep. We're back at 10 o'clock. New Daily Croissant. And then midnight, it becomes Builder's Tea. And then it becomes Friday. And this time tomorrow, Steve will be sitting in this chair with Eddie, Jed, fingers crossed, and Alice as well. Alan, thank you very much indeed for your company.
1: Thank you.
0: It's been an absolute, pleasure having you in.
1: It's always fun being on a Thursday.
0: It is, actually. It's really good. As I say, the show's repeated tonight at 6, 10 and 6 tomorrow morning. If you're staying around with us on FM, Soundcheck is coming up next at 2 o'clock. From myself and Alan, we'll see you soon. We'll leave with Joseph and goodbye. From both of us, see you soon. Bye.
1: Take care.

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I realise £100 is a big ask, especially at the moment, but in reality this £100 equates to eating one Greg steak bake or drinking one Starbucks coffee a week. 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Our SOR code is 089299. That's 089299. And our bank account details are 65255654. That's 65255654. If you'd like more information or more details, then contact me, Steve Farragher, by emailing steve@l-c-r.co.uk. 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

0: Hello and welcome to this month's Reading Room. I'm here, Krista, with Barry.
1: Hello.
0: And we've got Sue.
2: Hello.
0: Welcome to the show. Right, we're going to discuss the last book, which was Gabriel's Moon by William Boyd, written in 2024. So I'm going to start with you, Barry, if that's okay. What do you think?
1: Okay. Good start. I liked it up to a point. I thought it was fairly lightweight, is the truth. But in saying that, it was easy reading, and I did enjoy it as a sort of, not a throwaway thing, but just as a sort of a lightweight summer read.
0: Okay, Sue?
2: Well, this was my choice of book, because after reading In a Human Heart, I wanted to read some more of his work. I mean, I would never have come across him other than for the Reading Room. And I will say, I agree with Barry in the sense that it's not meant to be a deep tome. It is quite lightweight, but sometimes that makes a nice change. And I found that there was elements in this book which reminded me very much of Any Human Heart, because it takes you into a fictional world, but because it's so realistically written and researched, it seems like fact.
0: Well, I know what you mean. I absolutely loved it. And it is light reading. I like the fact that it was a modern book, because I still love historical novels, but we've read so many that it was nice and refreshing for me to have a modern book. And I just like that era, the 1960s. And I don't usually read spy books, but I might change that, because I found it really gripping in parts and very clever. And I really enjoyed the story as well. A bit confused at the end. I usually am confused at the end of novels, and I had to kind of reread it to find out what exactly happened. But I thought the characters were very interesting, really good characters, and I loved the way he was travelling. And, you know, a bit of a traveller like you, Sue, I just got excited when he said things like, I could understand when he said, I'm planning another trip, which made me feel better. I thought, yeah, I know how that feels. Or I've just arrived in a place and he goes for dinner by himself to Madrid. And I think, yeah, I know how that feels. Okay, Barry, back on to you. Any more you can add?
1: I think some of the things which you mentioned are some of the things which I don't really get along with. I mean, mm-hmm. I found the same thing. I remember saying the same thing about the Any Human Heart, is that when you bring real life situations into it, in terms of quite well-known things, it does tend to blur, you know, whether you're reading history or fiction in certain cases. I mean, just for people who aren't familiar with the book, it starts off really in terms of the main narrative. There are several subplots which we'll probably get to, but in terms of the main narrative, he actually goes and interviews Patrice Lumumba, who was the Prime Minister of the Congo shortly after he'd been elected. And I mean, he was a real character, and he interviews him, and he tells him that he's under threat of death, and subsequently ends up being assassinated. And in real life, his death was held responsible, apparently, by the CIA and by MI6 and by the Belgian intelligence people. So there's truth in it. And then he constructs his own fiction around it. So that can be a little bit confusing, I think, just for me, you know.
0: Sue?
2: Well, I guess, I think because Boyd does so much painstaking research, I think he thinks of every detail in the book to try and convince you that it's real, that Dax is real, Gabriel Dax is the title character. And it goes so far at the end of the book to list the works of this fictional author called Gabriel Dax. And the list even goes to the extent of saying Rivers, brackets, in preparation. And that's the book that Dax is working on in Gabriel's Moon. So he actually does his best to make you believe that these characters are real. And I think that he has a gift of making very, very unreal situations feel like fact. So I felt that sometimes when I was reading this book, I felt that it was based on personal experience. And it reminded me of another Reading Room book called Somerset Maugham's Ashington, which is actually based on true facts. And I'd love to know what inspires Boyd to write this material.
0: Yeah, well, I actually looked into Boyd, and he was born, I think, in Nigeria. And then wealthy family, went to university and was an English lecturer. So, yeah, quite an interesting life. I think well-travelled as well, so that's probably part of the knowledge. But I didn't actually realise that the president of Congo was a real character.
1: Oh, yeah.
0: Which is very interesting. But there was so much going on in the book, I think, lots of different stories entwined, which I did really like. I liked that, and I liked the way it was interesting because Gabriel Dax's he always thought about the clothes that Faith Green wore, and I thought that was kind of an interesting touch. Every time he met her, he mentioned her clothes, what she was wearing.
2: Yes, I think that's true. Christy, I found the description of the characters and situations was incredible. The way he describes food and drink to such an extent that I could almost taste the food, and his descriptions of people make them feel real. And when he's talking about what women are wearing, which is unusual for a male author, he goes into such detail, such as naming specific fashions or fashion houses.
0: Yeah.
2: And I think that adds to the reality of the characters and the observational powers of Dax.
0: Yeah, and it went right down to the shoes that they were wearing as well. He's wearing the pumps today, and
1: I have to say, I found exactly the opposite. I thought that it was a bit weird, and I was surprised that he would be as familiar with different design houses. There was nothing suggested in his background which would give him that sort of knowledge, and I just found that it was like a certain like a voyeurism which I found a bit unsettling, and which actually occurs later on when he's actually stalking the Faith Green, who's his spy handler in the MI6. I mean, there's no good way of saying it, really. The fact that he actually rents a bike and stakes himself out by a house with a pair of binoculars is really is probably the definition of stalking rather than just suggestion, you know. So I found that part of it unbelievable, and the fact that she knew that he was doing that and still chose to go into bed with him, I found also very, very unbelievable. But I mean, these are only just bits. I don't think it's meant to be taken too seriously. I think it's a sort of a sub genre of John le Carré. It doesn't go into enough detail and it isn't clever enough, I don't think, for the John le Carré type thing. And it's a bit like James Bond, but without the sort of glitz and glitter, really.
0: I think he was trying to... I think he's written a James Bond kind of sequel.
1: He has written a solo, yeah. There was a thing which I saw, which he said, Boyd described his youthful enthusiasm for the James Bond novels and their heady but slightly toxic cocktail of snobbery, sex, ludicrous violence, exotic travel and superior consumer goods. And one of the reviewers I read made the point that he didn't follow that, but I thought that he did in some ways, in his own way, you know. It like a sort of inverted snobbery, in as much as, you know, he was an ex public school boy and his girlfriend was a young girl who worked in Wimpy, and then when he goes to Poland, there's a Scouse reporter for the Daily Worker, and I felt that those sort of things were fairly pointed rather than just random, you know.
0: So. I quite like that. What about you, Sue?
2: Well, to go back to when he starts stalking Faith, I felt that was kind of completely out of character. I mean, when he killed the man on the boat, I thought that was out of character.
0: Yeah.
2: But I could reason that was self-defence. But when he employed Tyrone to trail Faith, it reminded me a bit of the film Vertigo. And Scotty, who was played by James Stewart, was following his, you know, the woman he was obsessed with around. And that's when I think I began to think of Gabriel as a somewhat troubled, obsessed, and maybe a dangerous man. And I thought that I would have to read the next two books to find out.
0: I want to read the next two books as well.
1: It's funny you should say that, because I actually, after having read the book, I went online on Amazon, and the second book in the series was £5. So, and because I've got Amazon Prime, it doesn't cost for postage. So I've read that since as well.
0: Oh, right.
1: And there's a third one which is actually due for release in September. Which will be in hardcover, but the second part of the book, The Predicament, is available in paperback, because they're only fairly recent as well.
0: Yeah.
1: And it's more of the same, and it does. I mean, I found I had to go back and read the first one again, because it all blurred into one, you know, because it's like one long story, really, I suppose, as a lot of trilogies are. But I found that there were certain things about it which became even stranger, because the other part of the story, probably the major subplot, is that he's an insomniac, because his mother died in a house fire, and he was there when he was 6 years old. And so he was adopted, but then he had insomnia and was constantly waking up and seeing fire and what have you. So he goes to a psychoanalyst, and the psychoanalyst, it turns out, is unqualified, just decides to be a psychoanalyst. And he ends up telling her everything, and he tells her he's working for MI6 and all sorts of things, in a most implausible sort of subplot, I found, you know.
0: But it's the 1960s.
1: Not much of a spy if he's telling everybody he's working for MI6, you know. So.
0: Yeah. Sue?
2: I think Boyd starts off with situations which are just believable, and then I think as you read the book, it becomes just unbelievable as you're reading through it. But by that time, I was hooked, and I just wanted to read on.
0: Yeah, I was hooked. I really enjoyed reading it. I liked the bits of when he was so spontaneous. It kind of, you know, I was kind of thinking that I'd love to be like that. He just got into the car and he drove to. What was that place? Cadiz.
2: And
0: I got that excitement through the travelling. And then I was quite surprised as well when he tries to help and rescue the double agent, who turns out not to be a double agent. Is that right?
2: That's right. He's a triple agent.
0: Yeah, he's a triple agent. Yeah. Because, and then they know that he's rescued him. I found that a bit confusing, but I liked it. I liked that little twist in it too, because I was really worried that he was going to get caught with this guy, and the guy left. And
2: I think it was a test, basically. I think it was a test of his character.
1: I think it was set up. I think that they wanted him to do that, to make the story plausible, and so they predicted that he would do that. I've nicked a quote from somewhere again here, just because I think it's an E.M. Foster quote.
0: Oh, I like E.M. Foster.
1: He said, given the option of betraying country or friend, you would hope to have the guts to betray the country, which I thought was the... you know, obviously somebody else had already put that conclusion on that particular incident. And I think, you know, they set it up so that he is friends with the guy, but only over a couple of days. And then, you know, it's after he sort of sees his brother with Faith Green, after they've all lied to him, that he feels a bit betrayed by them. So, you know, fit of dudgeon, he sort of, he helps the guy who turns out to be the triple agent, and gives his escape story plausibility. So it was quite convoluted. But I think it's one of those things, really. I don't think it's meant to be taken too seriously. It's a bit like the James Bond thing, you know, where you see them in Mexico City blowing up hotels and things like that, and the next thing he's somewhere else, you know, and there isn't some major incident, you know, requiring him to be arrested. You know what I mean? Some of it is just so sort of superhero-like, you know, that it's supposed to just be, you know, suspend your belief for a little while. And if you're enjoying it, there's nothing wrong with that at
0: absolutely
1: all,
0: not
1: know. I don't want to pick too many holes in it, because like I say, I read the follow-up book and I'll read the third one probably.
0: Amazing, you know, so. Do you think, you know, his brother's you know, we are giving stuff away on this book program because we're discussing the book, so this is a spoiler, but do you think his brother's, it was suicide, or do you think he was
1: murdered? I think he was bumped off by MI6. Yeah, I don't think there's any possibility that it was suicide at all.
0: I think that
1: you know, it's one of those things. I mean, this is one of the things where the, you know, the truth is stranger than fiction. You know, you get these stories where it's like with MI6, where we had that there was a guy who was this is the true story, not in the book, where the guy was in MI6 and they found him locked up in a hold all in his bath, you know, and they came to the conclusion that he'd locked himself in the hold all. Do you know what I mean? After they'd cleaned the room and everything like that, you know, I think they tell you anything, you know, and I expect you to believe it, really, you know. So.
0: Well, it's hard to believe that people do are spies and lead double lives, isn't it? And
1: I mean, they tend to be posh people, you know, and they tend to have been to the best universities. It's like William Boyd himself went to Gordonstown,
0: yes.
1: You know, which is where King Charles went to. You know, we're not talking about a sort of from the streets author here, are we? We're talking about, you know, from a world of privilege, you know. So,
0: Sue, can you add?
2: Yeah, I think there's a lot of the author. Of the author in Dax, because Boyd, as a writer, took 2 years researching any human heart before he actually started writing it. And I think similarly, within the book, Dax has taken something like 2 years to write 4 chapters of Rivers. So I do think there's a lot of Boyd in it. And I do think that it does hook you to the point where when it says to be continued, and you read the prologue of the next book, I read it, and I felt to myself that as Faith Green had hooked Gabriel, William Boyd had hooked me.
0: Yeah.
2: But having said that, I still felt that sometimes his reasons for getting involved and staying involved were a bit weak. And I'd also like to know more about the death of his mother and that to be resolved, and somehow linked to his situation today. Now, I don't know, because I've not read the second book, and obviously the third one isn't out, whether that actually happens, and it's part of Boyd's skill as a writer, because going through it, there were so many characters at certain points. I felt that, like, Lorraine disappeared for so long. I wondered what happened to her, which means she was memorable in the first place. But you think he's forgotten them, but he always finds a way to bring them back into the story seamlessly.
0: Yeah.
2: That's what I liked about it, that sometimes you see things on television or you see things in films or read books and characters just disappear.
0: Yeah.
2: But with him, he does bring them back in. And also, they've changed and their lives have changed. So it's not just Dax's life that's changing. Lorraine's life changed. So... Yeah. That part I liked about the consistency of people moving, you know, through life wasn't just about him, it was about all the people around him.
0: Yeah. I mean, it was a very powerful beginning of the book, wasn't it? When you just kind of open the first few pages and then you find out all that stuff, like, you know, his father had died and then the house fire and the lamp. So that was, so I think he was very clever, William Boyd. The way he starts to write the book and you are kind of hooked from the beginning. Well, I wanted to know what had happened. And I'm right in saying that they don't think the fire was caused by that lamp at the end. It was
2: that's his
0: mother.
2: No, but it's also, I think, intimated that it wasn't accidental.
0: I know.
2: I got the fact that running through it, that it wasn't actually accidental. Now, that might just be a red herring, I don't know, but I'd like to think that there is more about that scenario to come.
1: I'm sure that we'll find... I mean... Like, without giving anything away at all, you know, I mean, the plots and the subplots continue, you know, through the second book, and presumably come to some form of denouement in the third, which I think you might expect. I mean, it's partly that thing where I suppose a trilogy of books is really just one long book, you know, I mean, and at some stage, in point in time, they'll probably join them together, you know, sort of for a proper holiday read, you know, because it's not particularly long, is it? It's only like something like 260 pages or something.
2: Yeah.
1: You know, so I mean, if you had the three books and they ended up being like 800 pages, it might be a fairly weighty tome, but it would still be a manageable holiday read.
0: Yeah, I think it'd be a great holiday read, actually.
1: Yeah, and he does write, you know, it's fairly simple language and decent dialogue, so I think it's lightweight, as I said at the start, but at the same time, it's not a difficult read, and therefore it can be distracting, you know, on a sunny day sitting in the garden, you know. So.
0: And I think, Sue, you were right, because the characters were not... Sometimes books have so many characters that you get lost in them. And there was quite a lot of characters, but he made it clear who they were, because he would bring them back in again, and he'd explain who they were. So you'd know, oh, yes, that's his girlfriend, of course, and because it'd bring something up that made you realise, yeah, that's so-and-so, that's so-and-so. So I thought that was really good. I thought his writing was really good.
2: Yes. Yeah, it's so descriptive. I mean, I think there's some wonderful quotes in it as well. When he says, it's on page 100, and he says that memory is like a dog that wants to please its master.
1: Yeah.
2: And I thought that was such a good quotation, such a good phrase. Mm.
0: That is.
1: I folded the corner over at that and put an asterisk against it as well. So yeah, I thought it was one of those. Yeah, you know, I'll remember that one.
2: It's such a good phrase, and as you say, it's not sort of a serious, you know, literature tone, but within that you find sort of quotations like that, which are absolute gems. Yeah. And it's true as well. It's not just a good quotation. It's so true when you think about it.
0: Yeah, very wise. Yeah. You go on.
2: I was just going to say, it was travelling around that much that sometimes I had a bit of jet lag, to be honest.
0: Yeah.
2: Trying to keep up with him. Because 1 minute, I think it's page 127, he's actually gone to London at the beginning of the paragraph, and then it's in Madrid, and there was no scene break or new paragraph. Now, I did find that confusing, and I had to reread it just to make sure. But I do think his ability to control all these characters in the plots and the subplots is amazing.
0: It was, yeah. And I loved the fact that he was doing his travel writing on the rivers. I thought, what a good idea. Mm. Why didn't I think of that? And then I started looking at rivers, and I thought, oh, yeah, what a great idea. So he was like, he portrayed to me as a very interesting travel writer. And the fact that he always had his passport on him. I loved that, too, the ability just to go right to the airport and get on a plane. And of course, with the Eastern Bloc in the 60s, with the Cold War, I could relate to that because my dad was from the Eastern Bloc, and over, so I could really relate to that. And I thought, I know we the Scouser lady who comes from the workers paper, and she's very suspicious of her, and I liked that twist. I thought, yeah, because this is such a left country, city. Mm. I thought, how funny that he's put that in. So I quite liked that, really.
2: Well, again, it takes you into the real world as it was then. So it's sort of dipping you in and out of fact and fiction.
0: Yeah.
2: And I think his research to get that I presume he's not old enough to have experienced it.
1: He is, I think. He's 70. I think he's 74 now, so he
2: 74.
1: Would have been, he would have been like a teenager in the 60s, for sure.
2: Yes, so he wouldn't really have gone to the Eastern Bloc in that kind of capacity.
1: Yeah.
2: And I thought the way that he painted, you know, he described it, and the interaction between the characters, and the difference between the restriction of the characters in the Eastern Bloc and the Freedom of London.
0: Yeah.
2: And Spain, that had been sort of under, you know, Franco's reign. And I think it was a contrast. And it's also, I think, a contrast between countries then and what's happened to those countries today.
0: Yeah.
2: And how the world
0: has changed.
2: Yeah. And if you were rewriting it today, you'd have to choose different... If you're bringing it up to date as today, you'd have to choose different countries for that kind of reaction.
0: Yeah, I found it was a bit unbelievable when he got the hire a car when he was in the Eastern Bloc. Where was he again? Poland.
1: Yeah.
0: And then he just drove through all those countries and he wasn't stopped and it was a rent a car.
1: Yeah.
0: So that was a bit unbelievable. And then he just left it at the airport and got on a plane.
1: Yeah.
2: Yes. No.
1: I think, yeah, there's some of that. I felt the same way, but I remember hiring a car in Spain probably 40 years ago and driving it into France and it didn't cause a problem, you know. So I think that, you know, there were... You can't these days.
0: No, true. But this was the Eastern Bloc, though.
1: Yeah. The thing I found which was difficult with that bit was that he actually drove it to an airport in... Or he drove it to Hamburg or somewhere, you know, and left it there.

0: you know, and everybody seems to be able to find each other very easily and know where they are within a matter of hours, you know, even the guy who was on the boat with him, you know, managed to track him very easily, you know, without the benefit of mobile phones and the internet and what have you. So it's just very convenient, but it still, you know, makes the story readable, you know.
1: And he wanted him dead because of the names at the on the tape.
0: Yeah, he was the only person, apart from the people who were involved, who had the names, and they were incriminating President Eisenhower. So, and that part of it, I would guess, was factual as well, you know, but, you know, because, I mean, and then the thing about Patrice Lumumba was that he was a sort of a Marxist and an anti-colonial, you know, and so, you know, according to the book, you know, that was a bad thing and he had to be bumped off, whereas these days I'd be on his side, and probably even then, to be honest, you know, I would have been on his side. So, you know, it's not as if, you know, my country right or wrong or anything, you know, the fact that they were complicit in murdering a guy who meant well for his country is a bad thing for me, you know, so...
1: Go on, Sue, can you add anything?
2: Yeah, it's just funny because... Gabriel went into sort of paranoid spy mode, and I felt myself going into the mode of second-guessing the plot and wondering all the time whether he'd been set up. Every little thing that happened, had he been set up, obviously setting somebody else up. So in that way, I think that was part of the hooking process, if I can put it that way, that you started, as he, in the end, couldn't believe anybody. I found it sort of... that I was sort of thinking, now, is this a setup? Isn't this a setup? Has he walked into this purposely, or is it just coincidence? So I was kind of, I don't know, reacting to the book, reacting to what was happening, rather than just reading it and turning the page. I was actually getting involved.
1: At points I was like really stressed about him not arriving on time. But there's a couple of things, like, I'm not clear about the painting in Spain, wasn't it? Is it in Cadiz or in the south of Spain? Yeah. What was all that about? Why did you have to get that painting?
0: Because they were using it for in the days of previous and Cold War espionage and what have you. They had things called micro dots, you know, which were like held plans and stuff like that. And so the painting actually had a micro dot on it, which is why he was getting secrets to the Russians in this case, because he was acting as a double agent to them. So that what happened was he'd pick up a painting and it would be like a plausible thing, but then they would write on it, and like in the dot over the eye would be a micro dot, which was which held all of the secret plans and what have you, and the photographs of the nuclear bombs that the Americans had, which they wanted apparently to for them to see. The story being that the American nuclear bombs had been proven to work and had worked in Hiroshima and what have you, whereas the Russians didn't have any nuclear bombs, which they were necessarily very reliable. That's the story that was given, you know.
1: Right.
0: And this is where, when it sort of wanders into that sort of territory, what you believe or not, you know, I'm not giving anything away at all about the second book, because at the start of it, I think it's intimated at the end of this, is Kennedy dies, you know, so...
1: Okay.
0: You know, there's a lot of that tied into it. It is that Cold War, it's like the Cuba story, so it's the missiles, and, you know, which was all, at this time that the book set, was all very recent stuff, really.
1: It was, and it kind of brought back those memories when I was too young, but to think people were so terrified of the Third World War.
0: Absolutely, so, yeah.
2: Yes, yes.
1: Sue, can you add some more?
2: Other than, I thoroughly enjoyed it, and I am glad I really enjoyed it, because sometimes when you read a good book by an author, and then you go to a second book by the same author, it can be a disappointment. But with this, I didn't feel it was a disappointment.
1: Same,
2: so
1: agree,
2: I think
1: yeah.
2: It's kind of a standby author, that if I want to read something that I, you know, expect to enjoy, and has pleased me in the past, not just one book, but the test of two books, then I would go to him. And I'm going to get book two and book three. And I don't think there's any higher recommendation than that, Krista, really.
1: Yeah, I agree with you. Barry, anything else you can add about the book?
0: No, I

0: think that it's right. I don't want to criticise it too much because I enjoyed it, but no, neither do I want to praise it too much. And I, in as much as the things I didn't like about Any Human Heart, or the things I did like about Any Human Heart, the previous book that we'd done, was I liked the espionage part of it, whereas I found like some of the other stuff was less believable. You know, when he was living on the street with nothing, you know, and you know, the equivalent of cooking rats to eat, really, when he'd already inherited a house off some poet in south of France. Do you know what I mean? It was like there were elements of that which were just sort of potty in my view. And I found that when he was like talking about this Cold War espionage type thing, that it was enjoyable in the same way, I think, as like Len Dighton, you know, the Ypres file and Funeral in Berlin, those sort of things. Not absolute literature, but joyful romps, if you like, of that nature. You know?
1: Yeah. So would you rank the other two books as good as this one?
2: Sorry, Krista.
1: Now, I was asking Barry whether he'd rank those the second books as good as the first one.
0: Oh yeah, right. It's the same. You know, it's another of the same. And if you like that, then that's fine. You know, I mean, I suppose, you know, you might get to a point where you think it's, you know, jumps the shark, and you've had too many of them. You know, but at this stage, certainly there's room for it. And as I say, I would read the third one as well. So you know, I would look forward to reading that as well.
1: Okay, Sue, what were you going to say then?
2: I thought you was asking me to compare it with Any Human Heart.
1: Yeah, you
2: and
1: can
2: I'd,
1: do that.
2: I'd say that they are both as good. For me, they both make me want to turn the page and find time to read it. So I think they sort of, although Any Human Heart is much longer, and it takes over 10 decades, which is obviously a lot more research, I think that for me they were both equal. An enjoyment value.
1: Yeah. Okay, so I'll just read a little bit about William Boyd then. Okay, so he was born in 1952. He's a British novelist, short story writer, a screenwriter, and a film director. He's best known for novels which include A Good Man in Africa, Any Human Heart, and Restless, many of which have received critical acclaim and literary awards. Excuse me. So Boyd has also written screenplays for film and television, including Chaplin in 1992, and he directed the World War II drama The Trench in 1999. Didn't realise he was actually a director.
2: No, I didn't.
1: His work is characterised by its narrative vitality and range, earning him numerous accolades, including the Whitbread First Novel Award, the James Tate Black Memorial Prize, and the Costa Book Award. A number of his works are what he describes as whole life novels, which follow a protagonist through the highs and lows of a varied and often remarkable life. That sums it up really well. He regularly fuses fact with fiction, and his lead characters encounter well-known historical figures. He was appointed Commander of the Order of the British Empire in 2005 for service to literature. John Self, writing for the Booker Prizes, described Boyd's work as vigorous, entertaining novels produced by an exceptionally fertile imagination, and praised his fiction as fully committed to his stories and characters. So that's, yeah, quite an interesting person, really. Let's just have a little look at some of the work he's done. So he was Best Young Novelist in 1983. And his novels are The A Good War in Africa is a study of a disaster-prone British diplomat operating in West Africa, for which he won the Whitbread Book Award. Now that sounds like an interesting novel.
2: It does.
1: He likes to have the background of World War I sometimes. He's had quite a few novels, and in Any Human Heart, which we've actually discussed on here, was written in the form of a journal. Wasn't that a fictitious male? Yes.
2: That's right. Yeah, yes.
1: That's back memories. Yeah. Yeah. Okay. So, out of 10, what would we give it, Barry?
0: 7.
1: Seven. Oh, okay. Sue.
2: I think leaning to the enjoyment side of it, I think I'd give it 9.
1: Yeah, I think I'd give it 9 too. Yeah, yeah, for easy reading, like Barry said, a holiday, a good book for a holiday. Yeah. And, you know, it's nothing like, you know, the great writers, Thomas Hardy or anyone like that, the poetic language. But, yeah, it was easy to read and easy to follow, so that was a real plus. Yeah. So before we choose the next book, Sue, you have an announcement about something you're doing in St. Helens?
2: Yes, I have,
1: Krista.
2: What it is, I'm doing, together with Robert Evans, I'm doing an exhibition. It's called Brick by Brick, and it's an exhibition of concrete poetry, which is by myself, and it's photographs of St. Helens by Robert Evans, and this is photographs of buildings that are featured in the book St. Helens in 50 Buildings. So the historical buildings, but some are more modern, but important to the fabric of the town. And this is going to be at the Millennium Art Gallery, which is in the Millennium Centre in Corporation Street, St. Helens. It's free, and we're actually putting it up tomorrow, and then it's going to stay up until Friday, the 29th of September.
1: Wow.
2: And it's open the same hours as the Millennium Centre. And within the Millennium Centre, it's actually an NHS walking centre. So that's open, you know, quite extensive hours, 7 days a week. So there's plenty of opportunity to go and see it.
1: Okay, and it's open, so 7 days a week?
2: It's open 7 days a week. I think they open at about 8 o'clock in the morning and close at 9 o'clock at night.
1: Wow, that's amazing.
2: Yeah, because it's got to stay, the building's got to stay open because it's got the, you know, the walking centre, the NHS walking centre there, which means you've got access to the exhibition, and it's actually on the first floor of the Millennium Centre.
1: Is it near to the station, to the train station?
2: It is. It's just around the corner from the train station, Krista.
1: So that's easy to find then.
2: If you fancied a trip over, we could perhaps have lunch and... If Barry wanted to come, he'd be most welcome.
1: You've read my thoughts, okay? You've read my thoughts. Okay. Anyway, so I'm just going to, because we've got some more time, I'm going to read, actually, just a little synopsis about the book before we choose the next one. Okay, for those of you who are listening who don't know what the book is. So Gabriel's Moon is the 18th novel by British author William Boyd, published in 2024 by Viking Penguin. Set against the backdrop of the Cold War in the early 1960s. The book follows Gabriel Dax, which is a fantastic name, by the way. I love that name.
2: I love that name.
1: All the names were good. Like Faith Green, they were just great names. Sefton, that was his brother. Anyway, a travel writer who becomes inadvertently entangled in international espionage. The narrative explores themes of memory, identity, and betrayal. The story includes Boyd's regular blend of historical and fictional people and events. It is the fourth Boyd novel to heavily feature espionage, following Restless, Waiting for Sunrise, and Solo, his James Bond continuation novel. Okay, that was written in 2013. The novel begins in 1936 with a traumatic house fire that kills young Gabriel Dax's mother, leaving him haunted by confused memories and chronic insomnia. By 1960, Gabriel has established himself as a successful travel writer. While on assignment in Leopoldville, he surprisingly secures an interview with Congolese Prime Minister Patrice Lumumba, who tells Gabriel that he fears assassination and implicates Western intelligence agencies. On his return to London, Gabriel finds himself under surveillance, and his notes from the Lumumba interview become the target of interest from both MI6 and the CIA. He's approached by Faith Green, MI6 handler, who recruits him for a covert operation in Spain involving the retrieval of a surrealist artwork. As Gabriel delves deeper into the world of espionage, he uncovers unsettling truths about his past and his family. In interviews, Boyd has discussed his fascination with the espionage genre and its capacity to explore complex human behaviours. He remarked, I feel that the world of espionage is actually the human condition, writ large. We're all betrayed people. We've all lied to people. Boyd also revealed that Gabriel's Moon is the first in a planned trilogy featuring Gabriel Dax, indicating his intention to further explore the character's unwitting involvement in the espionage landscape. The second Dax book, The Predicament, was published in 2025. So the reception it got, Marcel Theroux wrote that the book skillfully performs double duty, working as a satisfying standalone story and setting Gabriel up for further escapades. The book is a vivid recreation of the early 1960s, and one of the pleasures it offers is a feeling of agreeable time travel to fascinating corners of a vanished world. These are conveyed with a filmic vibrancy. Malcolm Forbes commented that the novel is at its most compelling when Gabriel is either interacting with his mesmerizing and fiendishly shrewd handler or doing her bidding in foreign lands. Boyd routinely impresses with his portrait of an individual who is in too deep emotionally and in the dark as to what is going on around him. In a largely negative review in the New York Times, Daniel Ney bemoans the way that Boyd conveys these plot points in expository dialogue, insulating the narrative from any real sense of danger. Okay. I like those reviews, actually. I think they were quite good. It's true, he puts these positions of danger so commonly that it just seems like it's just an everyday thing, like when he kills the guy on the boat.
2: Yes.
1: And stuff like that. Anyway, we will now look for the next book. So they've got our selection is here. Barry, do you want to grab one of those and see what's the next book for?
0: No, you do it.
1: Oh, I'll do it. Just going to shuffle them a little bit. Da, da, da. This is the exciting time.
2: Da-da.
1: I've got one. Let me see. Who is this? The Tenant of Wildfell Hall by... Who is it by? Bronte.
2: Anne Bronte,
1: that's it. Yeah, the Tenant of Wildfell Hall by Anne Bronte. That is the book for next month. So anybody out there who's listening is very welcome to join us on this once-a-month reading room. So I'm just going to repeat that book. It's The Tenant of Wildfell Hall by Anne Bronte, and that'll be our next book that we discuss. So we'll be back in a month, and we hope that you join us. You can come into the studio. You can send us a recording of what you think. So whatever you... the phone number is 077-619-0863. That's Liverpool Community Radio. 077-619-0863. So we'll say our goodbyes, and hopefully we'll catch you all next month. Hope you've enjoyed the show. I've certainly enjoyed it. Have you, Barry?
0: I've enjoyed it.
1: And Sue?
0: Yes.
2: Absolutely, Chris. It's been really good.
1: Well, it's
2: Thank
1: so good
2: you.
1: Doing this, because we just get to read a book every month, and it really just it kind of makes you read it, and it's great to read all these fantastic books.
2: So, and to find new exciting authors as well.
1: That you'd never imagine you'd read.
2: That's right, absolutely.
1: Okay, bye everyone, and see you all in a month.
2: Bye.
0: Bye-bye.

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4: 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I realise £100 is a big ask, especially at the moment. But in reality, this £100 equates to eating one Greg steak bake or drinking one Starbucks coffee a week. In return for being part of Club 100, you'll get a framed certificate, an LCR mug, and the chance to be a guest on our programme, Kenny Island Discs. But more importantly, you'll get a warm, fuzzy feeling that you or your organisation is contributing to a worthwhile community project. You can either make a one-off payment by Bax of £100 or set up a monthly standing order of only £8.34. Donations need to be made to Kensington Vision, which is all one word, Community Interest Company via the Co-op Bank. Our SOR code is 089299. That's 089299. and our bank account details are 65255654. That's 65255654. If you'd like more information or more details, then contact me, Steve Fadiger, by emailing steve@l-c-r.co.uk, or you can even call into the LCR studio, 53 to 57 Holt Road, and you can also see what your donation is delivering to the community. Thanks very much for listening.

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4: 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I realise £100 is a big ask, especially at the moment. 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In return for being part of Club 100, you'll get a framed certificate, an LCR mug, and the chance to be a guest on our programme, Kenny Ireland Discs. But more importantly, you'll get a warm, fuzzy feeling that you or your organisation is contributing to a worthwhile community project. You can either make a one-off payment by Bax of £100 or set up a monthly standing order of only £8.34. Donations need to be made to Kensington Vision, which is all one word, Community Interest Company via the Co-op Bank. Our SOR code is 089299. That's 089299. And our bank account details are 65255654. That's 65255654. If you'd like more information or more details, then contact me, Steve Fadiger, by emailing steve@l-c-r.co.uk. 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

0: Hello, my name's Steve Farragher, and I'm here to explain to you all about the LCR Club 100. 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

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I realise £100 is a big ask, especially at the moment, but in reality this £100 equates to eating one Greg steak bake or drinking one Starbucks coffee a week. In return for being part of Club 100, you'll get a framed certificate, an LCR mug, and the chance to be a guest on our programme, Kenny Ireland Discs. But more importantly, you'll get a warm fuzzy feeling that you or your organisation is contributing to a worthwhile community project. You can either make a one-off payment by BACS of £100 or set up a monthly standing order of only £8.34. Donations need to be made to Kensington Vision, which is all one word, Community Interest Company via the Co-op Bank. Our SOR code is 089299. That's 089299. And our bank account details are 65255654. That's 65255654. If you'd like more information or more details, then contact me, Steve Farragher, by emailing steve@l-c-r.co.uk. Or you can even call into the LCR studio, 53 to 57 Holt Road. And you can also see what your donation is delivering to the community. Thanks very much for listening.

0: back. Let's say the headphones up a little bit.
1: Is your mic, Steve?
0: I think it's working anyway.
1: Sounds echoey.
0: It sounds echoey. Okay, let me just play around. No, it's not coming up now. Don't know what's happening there. I'll tell you what. Swing this mic around.
1: Go on.
0: Number four. There you go.
2: There you go.
0: That's much better, isn't it?
2: Yeah.
0: I thought I'd lost the power of speech. Anyway, welcome to Friday's New Daily Croissant. I'm too close of it now. We just had the Club 100. I just thought I'd give you an update. We've had about 35 people, so that's about £3,500. So it's still interesting. It's still open. You still get your certificates, mm-hmm. and a mug. If you're interested, and it's the equivalent of £3,500. Steak bakes, isn't it? Or something like that. I don't know. It's something like that. Yeah. I have to sit down and get a pen and paper and work that one out. Okay. So the other thing to say is that the sponsorship's running out for SBW Law. So if any companies out there or organisations want to sponsor us, please get in touch. It's not that expensive to sponsor the programme. You sponsor it for 6 months at a time. And also any advertising. Well, we're working on a couple of new adverts or new jingles for... encouraging people to advertise with us as well. So, I think the program might have started. Last week's program might have started because I lost track of what the time was, and I had to run off and rush because Matty's not here today. Let's have a big half, Matty.
1: Because he's
0: waiting for the
1: washing machine
0: man to come in and clear his filter. I think
1: that's what you get on Liverpool Community Radio. Real down-home,
0: real stuff.
1: You know what I mean? Washing machines.
0: Your filter's more important than the radio.
1: I've got the water meter fellas or women coming on Monday afternoon.
0: Person,
1: that's what you said.
0: You're getting the water meter now?
1: I had to cancel it last month because it was either that or do the radio. I did the radio. Dedicated. Couldn't make it last Friday, but... I took our kid to the ambulance to get a CT scan.
0: Is he all right? How's he doing?
1: Well, what happens to his aorta? He's okay. It's just a checkup because he's been eating, and sometimes it goes down the wrong pipe, and he's near choking, so they have to check all that and all that. So I couldn't make it last week, but I believe you, Alice, were you?
3: I went here last week.
0: It was me and Matty. It was
1: I listened on Saturday night.
3: I don't know where Jed was either. So
0: he's had a couple of meetings, and he's really naffed off. Keyed off that he can't come because he loves it. Jed loves going on the radio.
1: Got a book from there as well, Steve. Liverpool Republic bought it for a part of the charity shop.
0: Yeah.
1: Brilliant. Talks about the history of our city from becoming a town in 1207.
0: King John.
1: Yeah, talks about the slave trade, the football, the fashion, the culture, the politics.
3: It's still changing now, I think, as a city. It's still moving in so many different ways compared to
0: But what about our Scouse culture? What about our Scouse culture?
1: Yeah. I've seen them for a while.
0: No.
1: Yeah.
0: They're taking over our Scouse culture.
1: And as you said before...
3: Scouse culture came from everyone.
1: Yeah. The fella you're talking about has got a Welsh name, so I wonder he includes himself on that mass...
0: Boyo. He always says Boyo at the end, so that's probably... Yeah. No, he doesn't.
1: He used to be on the door of the state, that fella, you know.
0: Did he?
1: Yeah, yeah.
0: State? Oh, yeah.
1: The state nightclub in Dale Street.
0: I won't go any further. So, we're talking about Liverpool Community Radio. Let's give you the profile of us. We're Liverpool's only community radio station, broadcasting on FM and DAB and lots of other places as well, including Alexa. And you can go to Radio Garden, put it on your phone. You can go to TuneIn and put it on your phone. So we get lots of listeners over Tinternet and places like that. We had a few problems this week, which I'll explain to people. Monday night, the feed went off, the external feed. Not FM. Yeah. FM stayed on. Monday night, feed went off. Come in when Tuesday morning, fixed it up. Tuesday night, feed went off.
1: Oh,
0: right.
1: Yeah.
0: Wednesday night, I was here.
1: You were in the office.
0: Yeah, I was watching the film. Well, I was in the office for 10 minutes. And Matty phones up and says, the feed's gone off again.
1: Yeah.
0: So what was happening was the computer kept wanting to update Windows. And it was turning itself off. So I updated Windows and the problem's been solved. So if you tried listening to us on DAB on Monday or Tuesday night, then that was the issue, which was not our responsibility. Do not adjust your aerial.
1: Yeah.
0: You said do not adjust your set, didn't he?
1: Yeah, I did. Well, I'm not a technophobe at all, so I get regular, do you want to update Google? And I usually ignore it. Should I click on yes?
0: Google, yeah.
3: Is it just the app on your phone that you want to update?
1: No, I'm talking about your computer. I've got a standard computer.
3: Yeah, just update it. Yeah. It'll be okay.
0: And Windows as well.
1: Windows, that's what I meant, not Google, Windows.
0: They do sort of like, they sort little problems out for you, but sometimes, you know.
3: So problems you didn't know you had.
1: Yeah.
0: Because they haven't written the software properly, to be honest.
1: I'll do that.
0: Anyway, continue with Liverpool Community Radio. We're on all the time, we're on 365 days a year, 24 hours a day. We are also, what have we done? Are we award winning? I don't know, I can't remember. There's this thing called the Community Radio Awards, and we've got a list through of all the stations that have, you know, a bit are up
3: have
0: for
3: we applied?
0: Awards. It's £5 to apply. This is going to sound mean. I mean, it's £5 to apply, and you've got to, you know, you've got to send like an excerpt from a show or something like that. Might put your politics
3: yeah,
0: show in.
3: Yeah, can you
0: next
3: put my
0: year.
3: Politics show on?
0: Yeah, because
3: I'll give you the fiver.
0: All right, okay. It's just, you know, you think to yourself, you know, do you want sort of gongs, or do you just want to get on with what you're doing? And
3: I want an award. That'd be nice.
0: All right,
3: yeah.
0: So I'll make one for you.
3: Thanks.
0: I'll make one out of it, and I'll Coke can or something like that.
3: So when is this awards thing? Is
0: it's next year.
3: Next year, but you got to apply soon.
0: Yeah. I think, what's his name? I think one of our previous presenters had a go themselves last year, and they come third in his section.
1: Yeah,
0: so, you know.
1: Brilliant. Well, let's see. Kudos to us, yeah.
0: I'm too old for awards, really.
1: I think we do. Marking my own homework here, but I think there's some really good shows on this station.
3: Yeah. Or just maybe to, you know, highlight us to other people in the community, because, you know, if we win an award and it comes out in the Echo or whatever, there might be readers in Liverpool thinking, I didn't know we had the Community Radio, and then they might start listening. It's
0: we've submitted so many stories to the Liverpool Echo.
1: Yeah.
0: When we first started, we're the only radio station, you know, in Liverpool, blah, blah, blah.
1: Yeah.
0: And then, you know, you got that big, this is not me, like, saying, oh, look at them. There was a big story last week in the Echo about the film shows and what they were doing. Very similar organisation to what we do. Yeah. And the number of times I sent stuff to the Echo, I'll need to get you to write it for us anyway, because you're a journo, aren't you?
3: Yeah. What did you want them to feature?
0: Well, to begin with, in 2019, we were the only community radio station in Liverpool to ever been awarded an Ofcom licence.
3: Yeah.
0: Mm. And, you know, it's a first in history. You know, Liverpool's full of firsts.
1: Yeah.
0: Liverpool Community Radio was the first one to actually get a licence and actually go on air. Someone else got a licence 2008 and didn't go on air, you see, so.
3: Really?
1: I know that story, yeah.
0: Yeah, so, you know. You know, it's like at the Echo, you say, if Liverpool Community Radio gets a licence and there's someone with a gun outside, did they bend down like a shot?
1: Oh, yeah.
0: You know, dead body found in Liverpool Community Radio.
3: Yeah.
0: You know, I'm very disappointed sometimes. They'll do a massive story.
3: But
0: like
3: there's only up, isn't there? Maybe if we win an award or something, then you never know. It might not be them who publish it. It might be someone better. Yeah. You never know.
0: Yeah. Well, you do a bit for the post, you know, the online paper. They're another one I always keep contacting about stuff and they never get back to us.
3: Oh, the post, I wouldn't say they're very big. And you have to, like, pay to read theirs as well.
1: Yeah.
3: The same with the Echo and the Manchester Evening News nowadays. You only get, like, 10 free articles a month. I'm, like, running out every month.
0: Oh.
1: Yeah. But, yeah, the discussions we have, I don't think, well, they can't be because they know where the radio station is in our city. But, you know, some of the conversations we have are really to the point, you know what I mean? And, you know, we get our points across and it's intelligent conversation.
3: We get a bit sidetracked sometimes, but I think because with the shows we do, that it's not just one age range, it's all different people from different backgrounds of life, and I think that's what brings the intelligence to it, because it's all different experiences.
0: But it's natural intelligence. It's like, you know, it's common sense.
1: Yeah.
0: You know, we keep going on about the new Everton Stadium and the traffic problems and the train problems.
1: Yeah.
0: And every time we talk, I'm getting a bit, like, blast off, I did tell you the truth. But you sort of say, why don't they just make that road into a bus lane so buses can go up and down and taxis? Because taxis can't go to the ground.
1: I believe so,
0: which is ridiculous.
1: I know.
0: Yeah? And it's like,
3: they probably won't make it a bus lane because there's not really buses around there, is there?
0: Well, special buses go down there. Yeah. You know? Anyway, that's enough of this nonsense. We've got Eddie in the studio, you probably guessed.
1: Hello.
0: And we got Alice in the studio as well. Yes. You know, not Lucy Alice. He's still calling you Lucy, you know, Matty.
3: Sometimes.
0: Yeah. So, what's your week like, Ben Alice? Because I haven't spoken to you for a long time. 2 weeks, I think.
3: 2 weeks? It's not been 2 weeks, has it?
0: Since I've spoken to you, I think.
3: Oh,
0: so.
3: Yeah, because you were in the kitchen 1 week.
0: I was in the kitchen 1 week, oh, yeah. Yeah. Don't remind me.
3: Why is it not a good experience?
0: It's a great experience, but it's not, you know, it's not what I'm used to, yeah.
3: Yeah. No, I've been good. I was in Spain last week and then. This week, I've just been working and doing other stuff, and then I'm going with Matty on Sunday to watch the women's derby, so I'm really excited.
0: Right. Oh, good, yeah. You're not going there, yes. Sleeping on the cot with Matty then, no.
3: No. But yeah, I'm excited to watch the women's game.
0: Yeah, it's good.
3: And do some reporting on it. It's good. New experience, so.
0: You should become our women's sports correspondent as well. That's the other thing you could do.
3: How many correspondents am I going to be? So I'm the politics reporter and the young people like pop reporter. I'll just add sports.
0: You should be asking how many have you got for me?
3: Yeah.
0: Right. Okay. Let's have the advert, say.
1: Yeah.

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1: Cool.
0: Hurrah. I don't know what happened there. It's just one of them technical things, isn't it? We should have a studio engineer, maybe. So, if you've not listened to us before, the New Daily Questions on Monday to Friday, we repeated 6 o'clock at night, 10 o'clock at night, and 6 o'clock the following morning, and over the weekend. The first part of the hour is going to be looking at the newspapers, so over to you two.
1: Yeah, okay, I'll go first, and front of the Echo with a couple of stories. One of these again. Ex-head admits taking indecent image of child. Former primary school boss changed plea to guilty. That's on page 6. Sky High, good news for John Lennon Airport. A huge boost for airports as two airlines announced new aircraft routes and eight new routes. We're talking about EasyJet and Ryanair. Reds legend Stevie G's gift to the city he loves is on page 17. I'll have a look at that maybe later. And I've still got an echo cutting. This is a quote. I've still got an echo cutting of me and Panto at the Empire when she was.
0: Oh, 11. No, you haven't.
1: I didn't expect that. That's on page 3. That's, we're talking about Claire Sweeney. Didn't she used to be a crap messer once?
0: Greek side, yeah.
1: Yeah, yeah. She was at the Royal Course. It was that one-man play, Les Dennis. He played an old Liverpool comedian whose name I can't remember right now, but it was a really good play. Did it all on his own. But Ricky Tomlinson was there. You know, it was the first night. I think it was press night.
0: Yeah, yeah.
1: You guys got me from LCR, got me a ticket. And I met Ricky Tomlinson, Claire Sweeney, one or two others, and they're all nice people, yeah.
0: So, yeah.
1: All the lovey-dovey scouts.
0: The lovies, yeah. Liverpool lovies. Yeah.
1: Exactly, yeah. Yeah, so that's the front of the Echo. And £5 off when you spend £25 at Dobby's Garden Centres.
2: Ooh.
1: Is he at Dobby's in Liverpool?
0: There's one in Speke.
2: Yeah, it's quite far.
0: Yeah.
1: Well, Speke's far from here, isn't it? Yeah.
0: But the 86.
1: Exactly. Front of the Echo. And we were talking off air before. We mentioned it on Wednesday, Steve. Alice and I had a really good convo about Big Brother, didn't we?
2: Oh yeah, you're not watching it, are you, Steve?
0: I'll dip my toe in just on your recommendation.
1: Yeah,
2: so the first episode that was like last week, the launch one, it's boring. I'm gonna be honest. But you get into episode 2, you get right into it. It sucks you in because it's just like it's like a social experiment, isn't it? It's like 16 completely different people.
0: Yeah.
2: One of them's like 55, one of them's fresh 19. They've all got different backgrounds. Some of them are unemployed, some of them are social workers. And it's just so interesting to watch them all have different opinions, views. And it's like there's one girl in there who's Russian, but she lives in England. There's an American in there who's obviously American, but lives in England. And the American woman, every single episode, they'll cause an argument with someone. And it's really
0: funny.
2: She's not
0: a Trump supporter, is she?
2: Well, she's not mentioned what she supports, but it's just like she just causes arguments over anything. So I was talking to Eddie before, so this is a spoiler for anyone who didn't watch last night. But last night, Big Brother made them all dress as animals, right? So two of them were dressed as like bugs, two of them were dressed as elephants, whatever. And each set of animals had their own like task for the day. So the bugs had to make the food, cook and clean the house. And so they made the food. They didn't know what they were making, didn't know how to make it, but they made the food in the end.
0: Yeah.
2: And Joanna's dressed as a lion, and she just starts complaining about the food. And then she just starts arguing with the person who made it, and she starts arguing, saying it's undercooked. And they just start screaming at each other for like ages, and you're like, wow.
0: What does this American do in real life? Do you know? She sounds a bit of a...
1: I think she's just a housewife, you know?
2: Yeah, I think
1: just
2: she's...
1: I don't mean that, just a housewife.
2: I think she's like... She must be like near retirement or something because she's like 60, I think.
0: Yeah.
1: No, she's 47.
2: Oh, 47.
1: yeah.
2: Well, I know that Rochelle's like 55, though, isn't she?
1: She's 57 as well.
2: 57, yeah, yeah. So there's a bit of a. They're like the oldest in there.
1: Yeah.
2: But then the Queen of Scotty Rhodes in there as well.
0: Oh, is he?
2: Yeah,
0: he is.
2: That's why I started watching it. But you know what? I thought he'd be causing the drama, but he's not. He's being like the middleman because he wants to win it.
0: Yeah.
2: So.
1: Yeah. He has a little jandle now and again, though, doesn't he?
2: No, he does. Yeah. He has a little gossip now and then. But when they're like screaming at each other, everyone else is just watching, and he's like trying to break them up and be like the peacemaker.
0: Oh, I might watch it now.
1: Yeah.
2: Yeah.
1: I'm surprised that, I mean, have you watched his Facebook shorts and he's walking around town like
0: it's
1: all
0: funny,
1: flouncy and everything? And all this.
2: He talks like that in the show. He does all of that in the show.
1: But he's only sworn a couple of times, I think, so far,
2: yeah.
1: But yeah, so that got me into it. Yeah. The Queen of Scotty Road. And yeah, it's okay. There's no football, you see, the next 3 weeks. Premier League football, so I need to do something. Yeah. I'm reading a good book at the moment I picked up from a charity shop again. A Haunting in the Arctic, it's called. And I love all that sort of thing. There's a ship called the Ermine from 1901. So the story jumps nearly 100 years to this to 2023. And there's a modern day archaeologist and scientist, some woman, and she's already experienced some dodgy stuff on the know these nights when it's raining and it's cold and it's dark. I love all.
0: Yeah, I've got enough breath to do it for.
2: Well, what do you think of this storm El Nino? I think this is going to be the worst winter ever. Like, I can just see it.
1: Yeah.
0: El Nino. You haven't lived through the worst winter ever, so.
2: That's what I mean. I feel like I'm going to. Like, I don't want to.
0: 1981 was a bad one. It was when my son was born and I just learned to drive.
1: It was. I remember, Steve, because my eldest daughter, Natalie, I've seen her for years, but that's another story. She's born in Mill Road, and I remember coming out, and that was December the 14th, 1981, sorry. And it was snowing, the snow was about a foot deep.
0: Yeah,
1: I always remember
0: massive. I had a car without a heater as well, which was
2: that's just crazy.
0: Frost on the window, you know.
1: Yeah.
2: I just think it's going to be a bad winter.
0: Big Brother recommendation. I'll give it a whirl tonight.
2: Yeah, it's on for quite a bit, you know, though. So once you're into it, like...
1: Once you get to know the people, yeah. I had to laugh. I know you haven't watched it yet, Steve, but that young fella, Robbie, sings all the time silly songs.
2: Yeah, they were all voting him out because he was too happy and singing. I was like, this is crazy.
1: But he done me head in last night because I'm sitting there

0: properly. I've not, got upset and all this. It's the first time we've seen him break down crying.
1: Crybaby.
2: Yeah.
0: But normally, he's just like, I wouldn't say he's a popular character in the house. He doesn't really talk. He just sings a bit. That's it, really. Yeah.
1: Yeah. All right, well, let's have some... Oh, go on, newspaper. Newspaper.
0: Oh, yeah, so the headline of the iPaper is NHS corridor care killing 550 people every week.
1: What?
0: So I feel like we've heard this story before, but it must be new figures.
1: Someone's done the data.
0: Overcrowding in A&E linked to more than 500 deaths a week in England, Wales, Northern Ireland. Review of 19,000 patients finds that for every 10% increase in A&E occupancy, the chance of dying in the next 28 days rises by 1%. On average, emergency departments are operating at 175% occupancy. Report should be cause for alarm, says leading medic. Reducing crowd could save lives, says a study author.
1: See, that's been the issue, you see. They've been building these new hospitals. Now, our Liverpool Royal's an example of that. Because there was a big reduction in the beds from the old Royal to the new one.
2: That's true.
1: Like you're saying, everyone gets in their own little room and all that type of stuff, en suite room. But people are going in corridors. I don't know if they're going in corridors down there. I'm assuming they are. But you can't possibly be getting any amount of decent care if you're on a corridor.
2: Exactly, yeah. Well, injury's the same. As I say, what got on about it with our kid went in for another checkup last year. There was lines up all the beds in the corridor.
1: Yeah, I've seen them up there a few years ago. Mm.
0: Because obviously, if you're just lying in the corridor and you're not on their chart as in a room with whatever, they're going to forget. People are only human, It's hard. If they're only trained to, the mind can only handle so many patients at once, never mind this overflow.
1: Yeah. So there's nobody done, and see, this is the thing, is when you build new hospitals, they're working it on an economic model. And not on a medical model. In other words, if we build a building that's only got 600 places in it, we're going to save money than if we had 800 places in it. But whenever you get the COVID and, winter flu, there's always an overflow. Like 175% occupancy rate's unbelievable, isn't it?
0: Mm.
1: That means the hospitals are half the size they should be in reality.
2: That's right.
1: Well,
2: the 100 people that they can cope with, I presume, with those figures, 75 are
1: just on the periphery,
2: Yeah.
1: And you watch some of these medical programs, I love watching ambulance and things like that, and there's just...
0: I reckon those programs probably help fund the hospitals a little bit, because the money must be going towards them, do you think?
1: No, it'll just be, the hospitals won't be getting any money for that.
0: Why would they say yes to it?
1: Because I don't know. You didn't talk.
0: I think there must be some money that goes towards.
1: There might be something, but BBC in particular won't be paying the hospitals loads of money.
0: Not loads, but like something to help.
1: But there's one called 24 Hours in A&E, and I watched that, and you sort of like going, there's loads of things that can kill you. There's a guy in last night who got hit on a motorbike and broke six ribs. He was in his late 70s, and they had to anaesthetise his ribs. Because he couldn't breathe in properly and he couldn't clear his chest, and they were frightened of him getting pneumonia, and he started to get pneumonia. Then it was, he was on all sorts of machines and everything. And you think to yourself, and they're saying that's what kills people in hospital, pneumonia. On the whole, when you go in there, you just get it, it's a pity Jed's not here because he did get pneumonia when he went into hospital. So you've got all this technology that can save you, but if you're one of the 75% that's over the top of the capacity, are you going to get? Because if you've got 100% capacity, they've got machines for those number of people. So if you get extra people, are they going to be monitoring machines for all those people,
0: There just isn't, and that's the truth. And it's hard to, fix this problem.
2: But you're also mixing with sick people.
1: Exactly, yeah, yeah.
2: You know what I mean?
1: Yeah.
2: So what can you catch there? It's no one's fault.
0: That's why people, they try and encourage people, don't go to A&E unless you're really sick and the doctor can't help you.
1: Yeah.
2: Well, that's another aspect of it, isn't it? Saturday night in the Royal, there'll be people there who don't need to be there.
1: No.
2: But they've done something stupid because they're drunk in town.
1: Yeah.
2: Blah, blah, blah.
0: But I think one of the things I've seen Andy Benham and the government have done to try and maybe lift people from going to A&E when they don't need to is, people that are going to the doctors and they can't get an appointment, so they go to A&E because they've got an ear infection or they've got a cold or they've got something. They've now changed it so Andy Benham has brought in where pharmacists can now give out these things for ear infections, eye infections, and

0: things, so you're not going to your doctor or to
1: Yeah.
0: A&E to try and lift it a little bit.
2: There's always walking centres as well. Whenever I get sick, I always go to the
0: See,
2: walking
0: I went to a
2: centre.
0: walking centre when I was sick, and I honestly regretted it. I was there for like 6 hours
2: Yeah.
0: before they seen me, and then they misdiagnosed me in the walking centre. So then I had to go to hospital anyway because
2: Yeah.
0: when I went, they said I had tonsillitis. It wasn't tonsillitis. So I was sitting there for 6.5 hours sick on the floor. I
2: Yeah.
0: could have been
2: Wow.
0: in bed just for them to tell me the wrong thing.
2: Okay.
0: But then it's cause, but then the walking centres were overloaded, aren't they?
2: Yeah, of
0: So
2: course, yeah.
0: hopefully, people who were going to walking centres with an ear infection, hopefully going to the pharmacy
2: Yeah.
0: will lift them a bit.
3: It's almost like they're guessing because they're so busy. Yeah, you've got tonsillitis, and obviously it turned out you haven't, but
0: Yeah.
3: they haven't got the time, have they? You know,
0: Exactly.
3: or the expertise. Maybe there's a lack of doctors there and stuff like that, you know.
2: Well, you know, we're going to send all the black ones back, aren't we? You know, if you listen
3: Yeah.
2: to reform, you
3: There you
2: know,
3: go, yeah.
2: anyone who's a foreigner's got to go back, you know.
3: Yeah.
2: So we want to, you
0: Then
2: know.
0: we'd have no one in the
2: No,
0: NHS.
3: exactly.
2: yeah. You'd
3: Yeah.
2: have a 10 hour wait,
3: Yeah.
2: and there wouldn't be anyone to see you. Let's have some music, eh? We're going
3: Yeah.
2: off onto a miserable tangent, really, aren't we? Got this sent to me. Probably only going to play this once. It's but from I think it's from a guy or a woman. I can't tell because it's Elga, Helga, Milde, and they're from Norway.
3: Okay, Helga's a woman's name, you know.
2: I know, yeah, but it didn't sound. No, I'm being sexist here, really. And it's he stroke she has written a song about Liverpool
3: Okay,
2: with AI.
3: and they're from
0: oh
3: Norway,
0: no, not with AI.
2: yeah. Oh no, it's not AI anymore. It's super intelligence. We've all been told by Mr. Trump we've got to say super intelligence
3: Okay, yeah.
2: and not
3: I'll write that down, yeah.
2: because it sounds
3: Take it again.
2: vague. It sounds vague. Right, so this is called Back to Liverpool.

0: Right. Okay, that was not the greatest rhyme scheme in music. Oh, it's all right, wasn't it?
1: Yeah, you know,
0: it's
1: right. Walking down by the Mersey. I like
0: down
1: it,
0: yeah. By the Mersey. But you worked out you can dance like Trump to that. It's just the right beat to dance like Trump. Anyway, let's have some jingles, eh? Let's have a Matty jingle.
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0: Hello, salu, ahlan, ciao, chisi, hola. Liverpool is the world's greatest city. 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My name is Imad Hassan and I love this place I now call my home. Liverpool is known for its music, its buildings, but most of all known for its fantastic people. 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
2: Hello, welcome back. We're just talking about plumbers and things like that and, you know...
3: The builder's tea.
2: Builder's tea. People advertise on builder's tea. 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
3: So, what? Explain to the listeners. So, if you are in construction, plumber or whatever, and do you have to pay to advertise or do you just text
2: just
3: in?
2: Call in and, you know, say, can you play so-and-so for me or something like that, you know what I mean? Now, it's not live every day. That's the only other thing to say. Yeah. But if people want to know which day it is live, or
3: is it a Wednesday?
2: Just send a message in. You know, send a message, a text message, or a voicemail, and we can play it out. But, you know, it's been going. We're coming up to 7 years, aren't we? 2019 to 2026. What's that? Is that 7 years?
4: To what? 2019?
3: 7 years.
4: 7 years,
2: yeah. We haven't had a single business. Well, I used to put my son's business on just, you know, to give it a bit of space because he thought, well, someone hears it, they'll, you know, they'll correspond to it. But it's free. Yeah. We don't rubber stamp the businesses. We don't say, this is a good business. It
3: you could just be, say, this person wants to shout them out.
2: Yeah. And, you know, this is how you phone them up or this is how you email them.
3: Yeah.
2: But, you know, the more work you do and the more successful you are, you know, the more reviews you get from people on social media and stuff like that.
4: I find word of mouth is a good tool.
2: Yeah, of course. But Yeah, exactly.
4: I was watching a show on... with our kids in the care home the other week, and it was something I'd never watched normally. Two young lads from Liverpool, broad scousers as well. They had a choice of, basically, they were looking to buy a house and flip it.
2: Yeah.
4: But they had a lot of work to do, and the underestimation how much work was. They had one in Anfield Road, which was infested with rats.
2: Yeah.
4: Gave that one a miss. There was one in Highton, poshest part of Highton, not against the good people of Highton, by the way. They gave that one up, and they ended up with one in West Derby. But you should have seen the state of it. It was like infested with spiders and stuff like that, mice. There was rotten floorboards. There was damp everywhere. It took them 6 months, but they managed to flip it. But during the process, they were desperate for a plasterer.
2: Yeah, yeah.
4: So if you're a plasterer these days, well, become a plasterer.
2: Yeah.
4: Because they were waiting, and plasterers, firms were turning up saying, having a look. Ooh, one of them, ooh, one, you know, blah, blah, blah. And they wouldn't take the job. They said it was too hard, it'll take too long, and blah, blah, blah. And so they managed to get a mate of a mate to do the plastering in the end, did a really good job, actually. But, yeah, so if you want to be a, my point probably is if you want to be a plasterer or an electrician or a plumber, have that trade because you'll always have work.
2: And it's also, it's AI resistant, isn't it?
4: At the end of the day,
2: I haven't seen a computer plaster the wall successfully.
3: I think with these trades, from the people I've seen, it's everyone getting the qualification, then they get stuck.
2: Yeah.
3: It's the moving on because the big companies won't take you on unless you have a driver's license or the next level up, but you can't do the next level up without paying.
4: Yeah.
3: So it's really hard to move up, isn't it? Because you've got to have the money to buy your own tools. But how do you do that if you're unemployed?
4: Yeah, of course, yeah. But the moral, the end of that story, the two lads who tried to flip the house, they bought it for £180,000 and they sold it for £204. £204,000 sort of thing. So they made about £18,000 each.
2: Yeah.
4: On it, a bit less than that, hopefully, £15,000. Was it worth it? They thought so, because what they do, they want to go ahead now and, buy another one.
2: It's just like Monopoly, though. You get one house, you get another house, and then, you know what I mean? You use the previous house.
3: But considering that state, that's a lot of money to pay for that house in that state, isn't it?
4: That's over 6 months. Yeah, exactly, yeah. Well, that's the state of the market at the moment, isn't it? Yeah, I know.
2: Because you can do them up and sell them on, you know.
5: Yeah.
2: I was talking before about what happened to my son, you know. My son was in his 30s when he did a plumbing course. And I think he had pound signs in his eyes when he first finished, because he's basically saying, you know, people get a bathroom done, and when you charge him £800, you know, and you make a great deal of money. But doing a bathroom, he doesn't know many bathrooms now, because they're a massive undertaking, and you've got to have
3: a lot of responsibility.
2: Yeah,
3: as well.
2: And you've got there's electricity involved in it, there's tile, there's all sorts of stuff like that. And at the time, I had a plumber who supposed to be doing my sink and distance. Funnily enough, he was the same name as my son, it was Adam. It wasn't the same second name, obviously. And he'd half done it and disappeared and then wouldn't answer the phone. Right.
4: Yeah.
2: So I said I went around to see him. This has got a little bit of a moral to the story, really. I said, what you need to be is the plumber who fixes the small jobs. The other plumbers can't be bothered with.
3: Yeah.
2: CBA can't be asked. That's the, you know what I mean? And I said, instead of getting £800 a week, if you get £50 assisting, you know, and you get 10, 11 of them, there's your, you know, close to your £800. And all you're doing is changing the ball cork or adjusting something.
3: Yeah.
2: And that's exactly what happened. Hmm. He learnt on the other thing to say is when you learn to go be a plumber in a college, they have a perfect setting for you. They have a little corner in a training room, and they show you how to put a toilet in, how to put a sink in, right? Now, no two houses have the same plumbing.
4: Okay.
2: So you walk into a house,
3: because the modern one will be very different to the old style houses, isn't it?
2: You know, you go into an old terraced house, and the plumbing will be all over the place.
3: Yeah.
2: So you have to be, and this is what he's good at. He's good at sort of
3: adapting
2: to. He's got to be flexible, you know. He'll go in and he'll go, right, you know, I can do that. I can, and you can only get that over time. And now he's built himself up into quite a reasonable business. I was really frightened of him
3: going self-employed.
2: No, not going self-employed. Not going self-employed and going, I've done the course, like you're talking about your boyfriend. Oh, I can't get a job in that. So I went out.
3: Well, that's why he's doing a tiling course, because he's thinking, when he starts doing bathrooms and stuff, he's thinking, I don't want to hire a tiler. I'm going to do it myself. I'm going to start tiling myself. So.
2: Well, what I did was I went to the credit union. This is me bigging up the credit union. Got a £1,000 loan off the credit union.
3: Yeah.
2: Because I asked him, went around to his house one night and just said, what's your plans for the plumbing? And he went, I'm going to do something with that. I said, if I get a loan that you pay me back and I pay back to the credit union, will that buy all your tools that you need?
4: Yeah.
2: So we went on like a shop. It was great, you know, mothers and daughters go shopping in clothes shops. We were like, let's go to tool station, you know. Oh, you got one of them, one of them. He's coming out with all these tools.
4: And he knew what to buy, didn't he?
2: Yeah, you know, he had a big shopping list of stuff, and it came to £1,000, and he paid us back in a year. Credit union, borrow £1,000, only cost £70 in interest, by the way.
4: Okay.
2: So that wasn't too bad. So, you know, it was a happy end for everyone, really.
4: Yeah.
2: It was a win-win all the way around. And the first job he did was on my sink that hadn't been fixed by this bloke, and it took him the best part of a day to do it.
3: Yeah.
2: Because this was the first thing.
4: Yeah.
2: It was the first time he'd ever encountered my plumbing.
3: Yeah.
2: Now, let's go on a few years. 2 years ago, we got the sink changed. Took him 3 hours.
4: Yeah. Yeah.
2: You know, so it went from like a nearly full day where he's scratching his head all the time going, I need this, I need a, all these technical words, to just going in and doing it.
4: I have to get me a price, Steve, because I think I need a new toilet. It leaks now and again, only now and again. I don't know why that is. Would it be, how much would be a, I know you probably might know the answer, not know the answer. How much is a new toilet and being able to get that job done?
2: Stuff like, you know, toilets and sinks and cisterns, you know. You go to B&Q and you get like an entire thing in a box, you know.
4: Are they all standard size, though?
2: No, they're all slightly different.
4: Get you.
2: But, you know, you should be getting your landlord to do that, Eddie.
4: Oh, or
2: anyway,
4: that's how we get through. Yeah. Everyone works from home, you see, these days.
2: Yeah.
4: I'm suspicious of them, like...
2: Yeah, plumber who works from home, yeah.
4: I'm talking about the staff at my housing association, you know what I mean? I go and have a sandwich now and let the phone just ring out anyway.
2: Yeah, you can go and have a look for you.
4: Have a look, yeah.
3: So what days is this Builders Tea Live?
2: It's I don't know.
4: Monday to Friday, no live.
2: That's Matty.
4: Yeah.
3: I feel like he does it on a Wednesday. We usually see him on a Wednesday.
2: Is he sitting in here talking to him?
3: On a Wednesday,
2: he does it live on a Wednesday then.
3: There we go.
2: Yeah.
3: If not, just message in and next time it's on.
2: Yeah. Send Builders Tea an email or text me. I don't know. What's
3: the email?
2: You can email me, Steve at L-C-R.
3: No, the Builders Tea one?
2: It's Builders Tea at L-C-R.
4: Is he sure?
2: I think so. I'm not sure about that. We've had so...
4: Matthew phone in.
2: Little feedback from it. Let's have another piece of music. This is the David Buffel, who sent so much music in. But he came in last week, and I was talking to him for a bit. And he said, I'll write a song about what happens with Kennington Vision and what's happening in this area. So he's written this record. It's really good. It's called Pride. Okay.

0: yee-haw on that one there. Well done, David. Yeah. That's a
1: good song, man.
0: Interesting, yeah. Country and Western comes to Kenny.
1: Yeah. Kenny. I love it when the boom, boom comes in, the drums.
0: Kenny and Western.
1: Kenny and Western.
0: Right, let's get back to the papers because, I have to go in the rain for them. We have to coat on.
1: Oh, bless. This is also Liverpool. It's in a place called Thornton and Cleveleys. Thornton and Cleveleys in Lancashire.
0: Lancashire.
1: A mum living in a village, and I heard this on the news the other day. I was like, wow, I was shocked. A mum living in a village blighted by forever chemicals fears she may have poisoned her children by feeding them fruit and veg from her allotments. Sam Lineker Hammond spoke out as it was revealed families in Thornton Cleveleys could be at risk from cancer-causing toxins. The village was once home to an ICI plant which produced, get on to this, PFOA, which stands for, I'll have a go here, perfluorooctanoic acid that may have contaminated the soil that can accumulate in blood and cause...
0: Non-stick pans.
1: Cancer, immune system, I shouldn't cringe, like, immune system disorders and high bad cholesterol. Anyway, environmental law firm Lee Day tested the blood of 49 residents to see if it had high levels of the toxin. Miss Lineker Hammond, as I say, I've mentioned, found there were 25 ng of toxin per milliliter of her blood, which puts her in the high-risk category. Basically, the story is these people believe they're getting poisoned by ICI's dumping of stuff.
0: It was the coatings on their non-stick pans. That's what that stuff is.
1: Oh, is it?
0: Yeah, that's what the...
2: Non-stick pan coatings?
0: Yeah.
1: Mm. Yeah, yeah. And also at Liverpool, but as I say, could that
0: there's things happening in Liverpool, like there's things happening all over the country. There's waste, toxic dumps and everything that have just been left.
1: Of course,
0: no one knows what's in there, you know.
1: Asbestos as well, always comes to mind. Yeah.
0: You've got that thing in Garston as well, where the gasworks used to be. It's like, it's fenced off now. It's like Chernobyl.
1: Yeah.
0: So it's Liverpool's Chernobyl.
1: Well, is that under the bridge, dude?
0: Yeah, it used to be a big coke works there, you know. Mm. Old fashioned coke, not new fashioned coke.
1: Yeah.
0: Where you take all the gas out the coal, turn it into town gas, you know what we used to get?
1: Yeah.
0: The one that used to kill you.
1: I know.
0: And instead of blow you up. And they used to sell the coke on, but the stuff's all in the ground. They were going to build houses on it in the 70s and they realised
1: they
0: couldn't do it.
1: Yeah. I used to go with a girl called Maria, worked in as a dinner lady in Banks Road Schools.
0: That's where I went to. It wasn't Banks Road, it was Carston Sea,
1: Banks Road Primary School, yeah. It's interesting. Another story here, page 5 of the Echo. Anger as football policing unit links call to end alcohol ban with Hillsborough. Andy Burnham's a lifelong Everton fan, it says in the Echo here, has said the existing ban on football fans drinking alcohol in the stand is discriminatory, unfair, and should be lifted.
2: I'm surprised at bringing it up again, you know what I mean? Do you think they should be allowed to drink in the games?
1: I've changed my mind on this last couple of days. I was talking
2: to... what's the difference between them having a pint at the bar 5 metres away from where their seat is going to be and having the pint there? Is it because they're going to throw it at the players or throw it at each other? Is that the fear?
1: Probably, yeah. Or just will exacerbate the fact that like people with ale are more likely to maybe kick off football matches.
2: Yeah.
1: But I was speaking to our John yesterday, one of my brothers, and... He's a season ticket holder for many years in the Kemmelin Road stand. If anyone knows the Kenny Dalglish stand is called these days, but the seats are so tightly packed.
2: Mm-hmm.
1: He said, what will happen is people will put the ale down there in the middle of the match.
2: Someone will kick it or
1: Someone will kick it. Someone might even lash it like they do, the England fans do. You know, if Liverpool score.
0: Yeah.
1: And they're all over everyone. That chance if that happens, I'm going to start knocking people out and all that. So I can see his point of view, but and also see the other point of view as well. Well,
2: why should I be punished for someone else's behaviour?
1: Yeah.
0: But if you can't last 45 minutes without a bevy, there's something wrong with you.
1: Yeah.
0: You know, have a soft drink on the terraces and have a pint at, half time or beginning or the end, what I mean? So,
1: it's plastic glasses, you know what I mean? Yeah. So, as I say, excuse me, mate, I need to go to the toilet, and ale going everywhere, and it sticks, doesn't it?
2: Then it makes you think, like, you're allowed to drink at your seat at a concert. Like, if I was in that same stadium in Anfield and I had a drink at the bottom of me, I'd be in the same seat and I could drink in there. It's like, but concert people can be civil and it's a lot longer.
0: But it's not, if you see these things at box parks where people are watching the footy match outside, there's always like ale lashed around.
2: Yeah.
0: And there's a goal scored. But it's a different situation because everyone's like boxed in, aren't they, and standing up. What's in the paper, Alice? What's in the eye?
2: Tax rises in budget could stifle growth, OBR economist warns. So all about the taxes. John Healey has been warned that further tax rises in his budget next month could stifle economic growth because the public has not lowered expectations about what the state can do for them. Professor David Miles, a senior economist at the Office for Budget Responsibility, said people were not ready for public services spending cuts, warning that getting lucky isn't a plan of economic growth. He questioned whether or not the way policies have been set has been right for the health of the economy. His remarks a month before Healey delivers his first budget are significant because the OBR forecasts underpin the Chancellor's plans for the public finances and will put further pressure on him to limit any increase in the tax burden. Healey is widely expected to raise taxes outside of Labour's manifesto commitment not to increase income tax, national insurance and VAT on the 28th of October as he tries to meet the government's fiscal rules. Do you think they're going to raise the taxes?
0: I don't think they'll raise income tax because they're going to stick to that. I'm pretty sure
2: they're going to have to, I think.
0: Not yet. I think they might have to do it next year. I think there's other taxes that they can raise, and that's capital gains is a big one. Because you pay tax on capital gains, right? It's 21%, and I think if you're a higher rate taxpayer, you're getting after the tax. You're paying after tax that you would, you know.
1: Well, it's 40%, isn't it?
0: Yeah.
1: Yeah,
0: normally. It's 40% for the income tax, but if you're making a capital gains, in other words, you're selling something, you only pay 20%, I think it is.
1: Right, okay.
0: And it's the same with profits, you know, on companies.
2: Will this affect businesses?
0: They were talking about this on the news yesterday, and I was thinking about this. I'm thinking the type of person who's making capital gains of 20%, that extra 20% is probably not going to make them incredibly poor, is it? See, none of us can avoid paying income tax.
2: What about small businesses? That's the only worry.
0: Well, I'm talking on an individual basis that, you know, someone who makes capital gain. In other words, you buy a house and people are going to make capital gains, you know, because house prices are ridiculous. So you buy a house for £1 million in London and you sell it for £2 million.
2: Yeah.
0: Right? You've made £1 million on it. Now, you're only going to pay 200,000, right?
1: Yeah. When 20%.
0: Yeah. You should be paying 400,000 if it's in your tax bracket. So it's make the tax bracket for income tax the same for capital gains. So if you're a higher rate taxpayer, you pay a higher rate capital gains because it's something you can't really avoid. You know, you're selling a house and you're making money on it, but you're still going to be making 600,000 quid, aren't you?
2: Yeah, I think there's so many things in this budget that we're all waiting for. Like, especially from the student point of view, my university, the president of my uni and stuff like that at my uni, they were protesting outside Number 10 North about student loans, being like, look, we've been let down. And one of the main points, which I agree with, is every single year I've went to uni, I paid a different price, and we're the only students that's ever happened to.
0: Yeah.
2: You know, where you shouldn't pay a different price for every year that you go. That's so unusual. It's just crazy. Like, when I started, I was paying, what, $9,250.
0: Yeah.
2: Now I'm paying $9,750.
0: Yeah.
2: Last year was $9,500. Why is it going up every year I'm there? It shouldn't. It's meant to be fixed for the years I'm there, but it's not.
1: Yeah.
2: So they were protesting for that, and they were also protesting that in this budget, we want the threshold that you start paying it back to be moved, because right now it's catching up to minimum wage. So if you're on a minimum wage job, you're paying it back.
0: It should be moved every year, shouldn't it, really?
2: It should, to be in line with the wages and stuff like that.
0: If it's going up every year, then it should be being moved every year.
2: But it hasn't, that threshold, you know, the Tories triple locked it and they've kept it the same. So I'd really like to see that threshold move up so that when I do finish, I've got a bit of breathing space where I'm not paying it back straight away, which I most likely will be.
1: So what you're saying is, even if you're on minimum wage, the day may come when you're going to have to pay your loan, even if you're on only minimum wage.
2: Because the minimum wage is moving up so fast, but the threshold that you start paying your loan back is not moving up.
0: Same,
2: it stayed the same. We're saying that soon, very soon, we're coming to a point where you could finish uni and get a minimum wage job in Aldi, Lidl or whatever, and you're going to have to start paying it back.
1: Yeah.
2: Even though you've not had a chance to use that degree yet and climb the ladder that you got it for.
0: Yeah, because it's aimed at people who are getting better jobs, isn't it? And you sort of go to university, get a better paid job, you get paid more, therefore you can afford to pay
2: it back. But,
0: but how many people is that happening to? You know, I think
2: not. That's the thing, not enough. So that's probably why they've left it at where it is. Because a lot of people are going to the uni for the life over the degree, which isn't the right way to think about it. But I think that's why he's also trying to target, he's brought more GCSEs out, practical ones. He's trying to stop it, from doing that.
0: He's trying to do something. And you know, I'm not like sticking up for Andy Byrne anymore. You know,
2: so. But he's done a lot of stuff around education. Like he's just come out recently and said, look, this is a plan, it's in place. You know, from this year, they're bringing more practical GCSEs, so it's not just your maths and English.
0: A lot of stuff like that, though, you can't bring in straight away. It's going to be like a 2 or 3 year run-up, so you don't know whether...
2: It's on the route to somewhere.
0: Yeah, it'll get knocked back, you know, if you don't get back in it. I've got to play some music now, because we need to phone the guest up. This is Georgia. I played this last week, Georgia Jones, and it's called Blue Roll Baby.

0: Hello and welcome back. We've got our guest on now. Now, just give you a bit of background before we start. A couple of months ago, I think it was, there was an article in the Echo about what was happening, about who was actually running the Christmas market on St. George's Plateau. And we sort of flew up, we flagged up a few question marks about it, because it seemed a bit expensive, let's say. And they just got this new company in from London to do it. Now, I just happened to come across a YouTube video from a guy called Anthony Grayson. I've got him on the line now. Anthony, can you hear me?
1: You're loud and clear.
0: Hang on, let me just check. Go on, say it again.
2: You're okay. I can hear you loud and clear.
0: Oh, that's it. Brilliant. Well done, Anthony. You're loud and clear now. Start off by saying who you are and what you do.
2: Yeah, so my name's Anthony Grace. I'm from Fika Coffee Shop. We've got two shops. We've got one on Waver Street and we've got one on Liverpool Waterfront. It's an independent, you know, small businesses.
0: What's Fika?
2: Fika is a Swedish word for coffee break, and it means to take time out, slow down, meet new friends. And it's just everything in this world is 100 miles an hour. And Sweden have this concept called Fika, which they all take every day in all workplaces. Yeah. And they'll just take 15 minutes out the day and they'll just grab a coffee, grab a sweet treat, and they'll sit down and they'll connect with a random stranger that you've never met. And they're not allowed to talk about work. And then it's just like a little pause in the day. But it's such a big part of the Scandinavian culture.
0: Yeah.
2: So when I experienced this in Sweden, I thought, I'm going to bring this culture, I'm going to bring this concept over here. And, you know, we live in a world now where we're as connected as we've ever been through social media. But in real life, there's so many people who are disconnected from the everyday conversation. So we bring people together through the power of Fika. And people come in every day, take Fika, sit down, and we connect everyone really through like one big community.
0: Sounds a brilliant idea. So tell us what your complaint was on YouTube.
2: So basically what happened was, I've tried to get on the Liverpool Christmas markets, you know, Christmas markets, great celebration, bringing people together. And it's something I've just always wanted to be part of. I love, as you said, explaining Fika, I love people coming together. And I think that's what it is. Christmas is a time for people to come together. And it's just, I've always wanted to be part of it, always wanted to get involved. And for the last 8 years now, I've tried to get onto Liverpool Christmas markets. And it's just it's not like I leave at last minute to get on. It's always early on in the near February, March time. I'll always contact them and it's like, can I get a stall this year? No, we're full. And I was like, how's this possible? And then when you go to the market, it's all full of people who are not even from Liverpool. There's no Scousers there. It's people who are from all around, you know, different parts of the country, Scotland, Cornwall, you know, even Ireland. It's just, there's people from everywhere, and I'm thinking, how the hell are these getting onto this market? Why can't I'm a local businessman, but a small business owner, why can't I get onto these markets? But it's just saturated by the same out-of-towners. And it's not so much Liverpool markets, it's the same with a lot of things that happen in the city.
0: Yeah.
2: Eurovision was a big example, you know, it was all out-of-town traders. Anyway, this year they've decided to get a new company in to operate the Christmas markets, which were called Underbelly. They're based in London. And so I was waiting for, it was Clark Events who were originally, they were from Shropshire, I think, who operated the market. So I thought, right, this is the one now. I am going to get on them this year. I'm going to present myself to them as soon as the tender's gone live. Anyway, sorry, as soon as everything's gone live with them. Anyway, sent them an email. I said, please, can I have a stall on the market this year? And they come back to me and said, we've had a bit of feedback about the pricing structure this year, but we can reassure you, we're investing a lot into the site. We're putting an ice rink in there. It's going to be the best thing. And they run Trafalgar Square markets in London and also Leicester Square in London. They operate their Christmas markets. So they said it's going to be something that Liverpool's never, ever seen before. It's going to be out of this world. There's the pricing structure. And then they sent me, and then I opened the pricing structure, and the more I was reading into it, it was just getting more and more and more. So it started off, it was $7,500 just for your pitch. Bear in mind, this is just the cheapest pitch that you can find. You know, all I wanted to sell was just hot chocolate.
0: How many weeks is that for? That's $7,000.
2: I think it's 4 or 5 weeks.
0: Okay.
2: You know,
0: so big markets are normally $1,000 a week, yeah.
2: Yeah. So that was $7,000, but then that's not all. It was an extra $2,000 It was 7.5 grand for your pitch. Then it was, you had to rent a hut off them himself to go onto the pitch, which was 2 grand. So that was 9.5 grand. Then you had to pay for an electricity supply. Bear in mind, there was different levels of this as well, depending on what power you needed. So if I was putting a coffee machine in there, then it would have been 3 grand. So I only needed a small fuse, like to power a kettle. That was still a grand to put the power supply to the hut. If I needed electricity, that would have been more. Sorry, if I needed the gas, that would have been extra cost. Then on top of that, then I needed the water supply, I think the water supply was 350, I think. Then I need wastewater. This was also charged per meter, how far you needed this supply to go. So that was more costs. Then to add insult to injury, it was, what else did they charge me for? I'm sorry, do you know what? There was that much that they added onto it. I'm trying to even think. It was basically coming out. Card machine, that's the one. Sorry, my mind's gone blank. The card machine, so. Yeah, you can't take cash on the Christmas market. It's card only. But you have to use their card machine to play. So I was thinking, why have I got to use their card machine? So for them to set up the card machine, it was £350. Then they had to pay. Then you've got to pay an extra £180 for them to power. See, to get the internet connection. So it was £180 for your internet connection as well. And I'm like, wow, this is insane. So it was coming out. I think it was about £11,850. It was coming out. Plus VAT, there was VAT on top of that as well, which in the video, I never mentioned that.
0: Yeah.
2: There was actually VAT included on top of that. And I'm like, wow, this is obscene. And then I'm carrying on reading through the list, and it's like, plus you have to give us 20% of your gross turnover. And I'm just like, what? So not only are they charging you that, they're going to take 20% of what you take as well. And I'm just like, is this actually legal theft? This is, I can't even believe this has even been approved by the council. You know, we've got, you know, a city full of independents. No independent can afford to do that. And I know this as well, because I know the prices that were actually charged last year, because I've had that many people reach out to me since the post went viral.
0: Yeah.
2: And they've told me the prices and costs last year. It's wow. And then it all had to be paid. It had to be paid up front before you even trade.
0: Yeah.
2: Everything
0: made
2: was
0: a
2: like,
0: penny, yeah.
2: It was like a 50% deposit when you booked onto it, and the rest had to be paid, I think, 1 month out from it.
0: What was the other thing about them holding onto your money as well?
2: Yeah, that's it. And when you get paid, obviously, because all the transactions are going through their terminals, because they're going to be holding all the cash, you get paid out 90 days later. So then you're going to be getting
0: paid
2: out
0: 3 months.
2: You're talking March time, you're going to get paid out from them. And I'm like, this is just, it's getting worse. It's actually getting worse. And I didn't know about that payout thing. It was someone who commented on one of my posts. A few people commented on my post about it. And when I went back to look at the paperwork that they'd sent me, and I had seen it in the small print, and I'm like, wow, it's true. Yeah, insane. So I was like, I was gobsmacked. I was really gobsmacked. I've come to the conclusion now that they're going to have all their operators there. They're going to have their own teams, their own setup coming down. It's basically, if any local businesses want to take part, that's what you're going to have to pay. It's like they're coming to basically take out of Liverpool. It's money going out the economy at the end of the day, forgetting what they're doing and putting it on, because the infrastructure is probably already set up. I know the council have got a lock-up on Prescott Road behind the abattoir, and I know that all the Christmas huts are stored there, because I've seen them personally, seen them myself.
0: Yeah, it used to be on the fruit and veg market site.
2: That's right, yeah, but it's behind the abattoir now. The police are on Edge Lane now, where the fruit and veg market used to be. And I seen it, I went down there a while back to getting some alligator keys cut, and because you've got to get your alligator keys direct from there, you can't get them cut anywhere else. And I was like, wow, this is insane. This is crazy. All the huts are already there anyway. But, you know, I understand things cost money to put on, but that's just taking liberties. And that is the bottom line as well. That's the cheapest you can get on it.
0: Yeah.
2: It's going to go up no matter what you're selling. Plus, certain products were 30% they were going to take as well. So I've spoken to traders in the past, I won't name them, but very well, very, very high profiles on social media. They were telling me that they traded, and it wasn't until the last 3 days, their constant queues, and the last 3 days last year, they actually they paid off what, all their overheads. Yeah. That's when they started making money, the last 3 days. Mm. And bear in mind, you know, it's not like we're in, you know, a nice country where it's going to be dry every single night. Yeah. You know what it's like? If it rains, it's game over. You know, yeah. No one's going to be going to the market, so it's lashing it down. I went down there last year and met my daughter, and it was... My daughter said to me, can I have a hot chocolate and a beer? I think it was £7.50. I can live with that, you know, I'm okay with that. We go to London quite often, and that's the average price in London, so I was okay with that. But then got a hot chocolate, and then she said, can I have a Pyramix? So I was like, no, it's bad enough in a cinema. Yeah. I'm like, come on then, I'll get you a Pyramix. Goes over, and it was... I can't describe how big it was in the or through the radio, but it was probably about 8 ounces, which is a small amount, the size of a flat white cup, and let's say it's smaller than a bag of crisps, really, like a Malteser bag size.
0: Yeah,
2: and that was £17.
0: Oh, jeez!
3: Wow.
2: And I said to the lady, I said, I'm not being funny, but I'm not paying that. And then she was effing and jeffing at me because she'd had to put it all back individually. And I said, I don't care. And I walked away, and my daughter was only 11. And I said, look, I'm not being tight, love, but I said, she went, that was expensive, Daddy, weren't it? And I said, I said, I can get you a year's supply of jelly from Home and Bargain for 17 quid. So I said, we'll go to Home and Bargain when we finished.
0: Yeah.
2: But then I understand why it's expensive.
0: It's a good lesson for the kids, though, isn't it, as well? You know, your daughter, that, like, she sort of realised, you know, I've got to have it because it's there, you know what I mean?
2: Yeah.
0: She's realising that it is too expensive.
2: She understood it was
0: so
2: expensive.
0: So you said you found out what it was before. What was the difference? You know, how different was it between the last organiser?
2: Well, the last traders, I know someone who was on a smaller stall, and they paid just under £5,000. The smallest, that was everything included. That was the hire of the hut. That was the electricity, the water, the waste, the gas, the electricity, whatever it may be. They could use their own card machines. I think they had an internet connection on for them, obviously. But they could use their own. There was none of this taking 20%. But then I know people who were in larger huts last year. They paid more. They paid nearly £25,000. But then, you know, as I said, they just about made it back with the last couple of days to spare. They made a profit.
0: It's interesting
2: and it depends what you sell as well. Yeah. You know, that's saying me. That I could be someone who's selling Christmas baubles or candles or little charm bracelets, having a small store. They're not going to have a queue. Like, I wouldn't necessarily have the hot chocolates when there's higher turnover.
0: Yeah.
2: You know,
0: it's overheads as well. The thing when you're doing drinks, you know, the profit margin on drinks is phenomenal, isn't it? You know what I mean?
2: Yeah.
0: Because, you know, we run a cafe, and I know how much a cup of coffee cost, you know, with regards to the coffee and the milk and everything.
3: Yeah.
0: And it's a good markup. You know, I'm not gonna say, you know, it's not, but if something like baubles, if you've actually got a physical object, you've got to go and buy the stock.
3: Yeah.
0: You've got to invest in that stock, you know what I mean?
2: Absolutely, and that's another thing as well, that the bottom line, that's not taking into account staff wages we're going to work in, my stock, my cups, you know, all the products, sugars and everything else. That all adds into the cost. You could be talking on the hot chocolate that we use proper chocolate.
0: Yeah.
2: It's not powder. We use actual melted chocolate, so that's expensive. So it's, you know, we only sell quality products.
0: Got a couple of people in the studio. We've got Eddie and Alice. They might want to ask you a question. I think Eddie's on the verge of asking you a question.
3: Yeah,
2: go ahead.
4: Hello, I forget your name. Is it Anthony, is it?
2: It's Anthony, yeah.
4: And Anthony, it's Eddie here. Yeah, have you had any feedback, or have you tried to contact the council and ask them the question, why have they changed to this new supermarket sort of situation, when it wasn't as bad in the last time, you know, the last time they had another company doing it? Any idea?
2: Yeah, well, actually, I'd be fair to be honest, the council's been tagged into every single post, like everything, everyone's constantly tagging the council in it. No one's addressed it at all. I've been contacted by opposition leaders of different parties, obviously they're jumping on the bandwagon because it's who's operating our council, but... I actually got, there's a guy in this who's well known in the city centre who works with Liverpool Nightlife. He heard me post. He said he'd seen me post, and he texted me the next day and said, Tony, that was spot on. He said I was actually speaking about this a couple of nights ago with someone else because he knew about the pricing structure. He's happy that I addressed it. He actually texted me yesterday to saying he'd spoken to Liam Robinson. He'd been messaging Liam Robinson and says he wants to set up a meeting with me to discuss going forward for next year. Apparently, the council WhatsApp groups blew up over this as well. I have been passed a message on that Liam Robinson wants to meet up with me next year to discuss going forward about this, because I think it's too late in the day now to change anything.
0: It's interesting, though, you've applied now and there's still spaces, whereas in previous years, you've applied at the beginning of the year and there's been no spaces. So that might mean there's not much of a... But I'm jumping on what you said before, that maybe their tactic is to scare all the locals off and cream everything from the place.
2: That's it. And when you read the introductions of when it got announced that Underbelly were going to be the operators of the market, and everything was like, this is a celebration of independent small businesses and independent businesses and blah, blah, blah, blah, blah. And it's like, wow, I just don't understand who's authorised this. People have asked me and said, someone told me that when they put the tender in, the pricing structure has been totally different to what they've actually put out, which surely that's illegal. Mm. But I don't know how true that is. But, I do honestly believe they've got their own setup,
0: network. Well, the way to take it forward, one way would be to do an FOI, Freedom of Information request, to find out what the actual process was, the due diligence and everything like that. When it was in the Echo, we did a quick search on Companies House Forum and in other things as well, other news items. And you got, in every single news item we had exactly the same word, and people were just taking stuff off they put on their website, that they've done West End Theatre and they do all these other things. Has anyone ever bothered to check those things with the actual, where they were taking place, to see whether there's been a similar sort of experience from other local authorities,
2: Not that I don't know anything about that. I can't comment on that.
0: But it'd be interesting to know which committee and who was on that committee.
2: Yeah,
0: and who give it the green flag? That'd be really interesting. I've got my own theories on this, which you don't really want to say on air, but it's a bit similar to the way that St John's Market had been dealt with. The people who were working there were given this massive bill, and then on the hope that, I think they thought there'd be some big business coming in to take it over, and that hasn't happened. Still lying there empty.
2: St. John's Market, I could tell you, dude, I've got so many plans in my head that I would do with that.
0: Yeah.
2: And I've travelled a bit and I've been to different places, and I went to this place a couple of years ago, which would be St. John's Market that explodes.
0: Yeah.
2: The old markets inside where you used to have the fishmonger and all that. That would be phenomenal, where that used to be. And this team that I'd love to set it up there.
0: Why do you think
2: that's just such a waste of space?
0: Why do you think the council's so rubbishy at these things? They've got this fantastic sort of resources, and then with regard to this Christmas thing, they've just sort of keeled over and went, Why can't we do it ourselves?
2: I've done a second follow-up video, because the first one went crazy.
0: Yeah.
2: I've done a follow-up of everything, and I said, when the Christmas markets first come to Liverpool, they used to be right down the middle of Church Street, Lord Street.
0: Yeah.
2: I'll admit, they were boxed
0: Williamson
2: to the
0: Square
2: really
0: as well, yeah.
2: Brilliant. I loved it. I remember going into town with my wife, stopping off and having a little beer. She was going into next River Island shop, and I was like, how's this being this beer up here? And it was proper German beer. She'd do a shop and she'd come out. I was about 5 pints in, and it was great though. It was just, I loved it. It was a nice atmosphere, and they had really good, unique stalls. And then they got moved, and they got moved to their own site. And everyone was saying, why is it up there? Why has it moved up here? And so they got moved up to St. George's Hall, and excuse me. I don't know, and everyone, the feedback what I've getting off everyone now is they're all the same.
0: Yeah.
2: Like someone went to Liverpool Markets one day, Christmas Markets, and he said to Manchester, he said, it felt like even the traders looked like the same people.
0: Yeah.
2: He said it was exactly mirror of what was there, was in the Manchester one. They're all the same. And it's like, do you know what, if you want to go to these markets, these German Christmas markets, go to Germany.
0: Yeah.
2: I'm going to Germany. I'm going to Germany next week. I'm going to the end of Oktoberfest. But it's like, just go to Germany. It's going to work out cheaper for you anyway,
0: when
2: if you spend what you spend.

0: forget the German things. Keep it, you know, keep it local and employ local people.
1: I went
0: people
1: to an
0: to
1: arts and craft market. This is about 2 years ago, down in the conference centre, on, you know, on the riverfront.
0: Yeah.
1: And
0: yeah.
1: It was all individual businesses. You know what I mean? Yeah. They were all making stuff.
0: Yeah.
1: And you know, it wasn't too expensive.
0: Yeah.
1: But it was like local people. You could just tell by the people there. They might come from Chester or, you know what I mean? But
0: yeah.
1: It was not like someone from London or,
0: yeah.
1: you know, even Manchester, you know.
0: Yeah. I see them all. I see yeah. them on the whole and the wholesalers, because I go, yeah. I'm in the wholesalers with my businesses every day. And when there's an event on, it's just full about, it's full about the towns.
1: Yeah.
0: Mm. All stocking up. And it's like, do you know what? Aren't we good enough? Aren't our people good enough?
1: Well, not, you know. that's the impression you get, isn't it? You know, you can be in your own town doing loads of stuff and someone can just walk in, and especially at the council will go, oh, let's give it to them there.
0: Yeah.
1: Because
0: it's so annoying. I'm like, I'm a proud scouter, and I just want everything to stay in the city, stay in the economy, keep it local, make it yeah. us. You know, we're the best city in the world.
2: Yeah.
0: You know,
2: what you're
0: I'm
2: saying,
0: not saying don't invite, I'm not saying don't invite people in, but don't yeah. overlook your own people.
1: No, no.
0: Don't overlook
1: start
0: your own
1: local
0: people.
1: And spread outwards, yeah. not the other way around.
0: Do you mean?
2: Andy, I was so, gonna, sorry, Andy.
0: Or even
2: come on.
0: Flip them prices.
1: Yeah.
2: yeah.
0: Make the out of towners charge
1: more,
0: them 12
1: yeah.
0: grand to
1: yeah.
0: come in if you want to come in that much,
1: yeah.
0: and make a half price for locals to come in
1: yeah.
0: and say it. So it's, yeah.
2: Everything you say, you're not near the spot on. I mean, all this money coming out of Liverpool and going to these traders, not against the traders themselves, they're pushed into a situation where they're having to pay, what, 15, 20 grand maybe just to trade and stuff like that.
0: Yeah.
2: It's crazy, isn't it?
0: It is.
1: Shouldn't the City Council be helping us, not hindering us?
2: Yeah, exactly.
0: Because the councils should be, you know, but excuse me, they're not doing enough. I don't know whether it's someone's like, oh, I can't be bothered with the hassle of this. I don't know what it is, but it's not so much the Christmas market. It's all the time
1: yeah,
0: this happens.
1: You're
0: anything,
1: right.
0: Any
1: all the
0: time there's a major
1: happen.
0: Event
1: yeah.
0: that happens that's run through the council or Culture Liverpool or whoever it may be, it's always the same thing.
1: Mm.
0: You know, it happened on said Eurovision was a big one, and I've got my shop down on the waterfront, which is the closest coffee shop to the arena. And on Eurovision, I'd spent nearly £1,000 doing the shop up on all Eurovision brands. And again, I'm a proud scouser. I was so proud that this was happening. I've worked in leisure and tourism for years. I know what tourists think of the city. They love it. I was there proud, everyone coming. I remember, and at first I found out there was a coffee shop coming from Manchester.
1: Yeah.
0: And I'm like,
2: why is that?
0: Why can't, you know, go and ask, there's a little coffee van that goes up to like Knowsley Village. Why can't you ask him to come down and trade there?
1: Mm.
0: You know, I'm not jealous because I didn't get asked.
1: No, no.
0: But there's other people who can go down there who have like small little vans. Let them set up. Why have they got to come from Manchester? But they cut off the road between me and the arena. So this, on the Wednesday, there was thousands of people. You could see them all walking over the bridge, and there was not a person in the shop. And I was like, what the hell's going on? So I walked around. I said, I'm going to go and have a look around here. Went around. They blocked the road off between the arena and where I was, so no one could get through to me unless they walked, going all the way along the stand. And I went ballistic. And I contacted the council over it. And he turned around and said, oh, yeah, it's because it's Eurovision, Ukraine, it's a security issue. So they've had to block the road off. I said, well, why haven't I been consulted over this? And he said, well, we do it on any other events. I said, like when? He went, well, when the Labour Party conference is on. I said, well, that doesn't attract like 500,000 people come to your city. I said, you know, but anyway, he cut me off. So that's just the council anyway. So
1: Anthony, let us know how the meeting goes with Liam Robinson, because he's our local councillor as well, which is another thing.
0: He's actually my next door neighbour, believe it or not, as well. He's actually my neighbour. So I don't actually, when I see, if I ever see him, I never speak anything. There's a time and a place, isn't he? You know, and it's
1: yeah,
0: like, let him,
1: yeah.
0: he's on with his kids and his family, don't stop him on anything.
2: Yeah.
0: So I'm respectful like that, but yeah, he's a neighbour of mine. He actually comes into my shop because his kids go next door to the school. So yeah, I see him quite often, but
1: okay.
0: I never really, I wait for the time and a place to speak to him about stuff like
2: that. I'm just going back historically. I've got a feeling that the reason that the Christmas market moved from Church Street, Lord Street and Williamson Square to St George's Hall was the fact that, like, local trade, local businesses, big shops, M&S, so they were moaning because they were losing trade.
0: Yes, that's
1: some,
0: the one.
1: Some of them gone though, haven't they? That's the
0: I did think that, I was going to mention that before, I did think that was the reason why, but obviously you've just confirmed it is, yeah, that was why they were, how can that be possible? How can that be possible?
2: Exactly.
0: But it was boss. It was a really good time going through Church Street, and I so missed that little beer hut there. And the prices were reasonable back then as well.
2: Yeah, they were
0: reasonable.
2: Merry Christmas, everyone.

0: bit of heavy rock in there, and that was quite good. That's a guy called Kieran Phillips. Mm-hmm. It was called Houston. Oh, still playing it. That's all right, kid. Stop now. He's an airline pilot in this bit. Well, not in this spare time. So I hope he doesn't combine the two. He doesn't, you know, walking up and down the middle of the plane with his guitar. Playing heavy metal to them, you know what I mean?
1: Amen.
0: We've got some jobs. We've run out of time, really, with regards to community readouts. Printed a lowdown, but we'll do them next week. We've got some jobs from the internet. Maritime engineer and manufacturing job fair taking place. You know what?
2: That one wasn't a good one.
0: That wasn't a good one, yeah.
2: Eddie's turn.
1: Okay, I've just glanced over to Alice's because I'm looking for who you get in touch with. It doesn't say on this. Find a job opportunities, job title.
0: Just check the dates.
2: So just read out the company, I reckon. Yeah. If you search the company in the role, yeah, I'm sure point. It'll come up.
1: Good thinking.
0: It's got links online, you see, which we obviously can't do.
1: Okay, we're looking for a complex needs teacher in Liverpool. The wages are £130 to £220 per day? Don't know what that means. Per day? No, it can't be sure.
0: No,
1: yeah,
0: it
1: will
0: yeah.
1: be, won't
0: yeah,
1: we? Yeah. So I say Teacher Active Limited, if you want interested in that job. There's a porter and a domestic needed in the NHS, Liverpool 8, £25,272 per annum. An Information Governance Support Officer, again the NHS, Liverpool 3, £28,000 to £31,000. 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Water Technician Level 2. This is for a company called Mighty, which I've heard of. I think they take holes in the road as well. MITIE, it's in Liverpool 1. To be confirmed in terms of the wages. Night Veterinary Nurse for a company called Puro Search in Liverpool, £30,000 to £37,000 per annum. Two more. Catering Supervisor for the NHS, Liverpool 7, £25,000 to £27,000 per annum. And finally, Receptionist for the NHS, Liverpool 15, from £25,272 per annum.
3: Can we just interrupt this with a news flash from the
0: Crossons? Flash, just lift the microphone up.
3: Are we on?
0: Yeah, you're on now, yeah.
3: Right.
0: Tell everyone what's happening today in the cafe.
3: Go on, Mikhail.
4: Well, we've done the Cancer Macmillan Coffee Morning.
1: Oh, yeah.
3: In our little cafe.
0: In the afternoon.
3: On Holt Road, which is called the Croissant of Inequality. And we've had a fantastic day. And drum roll, please. What have we raised?
4: We've raised £195 up to now.
0: There's still cake left.
3: There's still cake left.
0: Save some for me, by the way.
3: Save some for Mr. F. And we'd just like to say a big thank you, first of all, to Michaela, who's worked really hard on this little event, and also to all our friends who've come into the cafe. And lots of them.
0: We've still got an hour to go, haven't you?
3: Not an hour's tea. I'm going to the caravan today.
0: Oh, well, yes, sorry.
3: No, our friends from Mencap who are fantastic. Chris and Seb who are fantastic. And just all our lovely local regulars who've supported us. So a big thanks. £195 going to...
0: Did I win the raffle?
4: No.
3: You didn't win the raffle,
0: sorry. I didn't
3: win
0: the FX model then.
3: No. Who won that?
4: Sheck.
3: Mr. Sheck won it. And he only wanted the blue gin, but he got the Airfix model.
0: Well, he can give me.
3: I think he will.
0: Yeah, just say Steve's been looking at that.
3: I'll ask him.
1: Oh, Sue, Michaela, well done.
4: Thank you, guys.
0: Round of applause.
4: Thank you, babe.
1: Oh, your Gail's got me there.
4: Sorry.
1: Well, that's good, isn't it?
0: Yeah, of course it is. Yeah, you know, we've been here every year. Michaela's been there for the last 2 or 3 years, I think.
1: Yeah.
2: Back to the job list.
0: Going back to the jobs, yeah. Go on.
2: So I've got a list of apprenticeships for the young people out there who are looking for an apprenticeship. So there is an apprentice dental nurse for IDH Group, and that is in Bootle, and it's going to be 1 year and 6 months long if you're looking to get into being a dental nurse. There's an administration apprenticeship in Norcott Technologies Limited, and this is in Widnes, and it's 1 year, 6 months. There's an apprentice warehouse operator with Alco Metals, Liverpool 5, 1 year, 3 months. Apprentice nursery nurse practitioner, Butterlies. The company is Just Childcare Limited, and that's in the Wirral, and that's 1 year long. There's a business support apprenticeship with the company Partners in Training Northwest Limited, and that's in Prescott, 1 year, 9 months. A painting and decorating apprenticeship with Trident Maintenance Services LTD National, 2 years, 3 months. And an apprenticeship chef in Allison Hall, Liverpool 25, 1 year, 3 months.
0: Just pass that over, because I think there's a web address for this. Let me... No, there isn't. It's called The Buzz... So if you Google the Buzz Jobs Liverpool, you might be able to get a link to all those. There's quite a lot of information there. Most of the information is by link. Sounds like they're having a good time next door. You click on the link, and obviously we can't do that on the internet. We're going to play one piece of music then we're going to maybe go on to a little bit of news. This is... what have we had? What haven't we had? Let me just see.
1: We've had some good music today.
0: Have we had Hegarty?
1: No.
4: Nope.
0: Okay, this is called Step Into the Light.

0: A bag of chips from the chippy, you know what I mean?
1: Right, we're live on air, Alice. Stop talking about chips. No, that song finished a bit sudden, really. I was expecting it to fade down. We're into the last sort of 5 minutes of the programme, talking bits. Anything in the papers? Have we done birthdays? Let's have a go at those birthdays.
2: Have you done birthdays?
1: No, we haven't.
2: I think it's in the eye. Yeah, Alice.
0: I'll get it out.
1: Just in case. There might be one or two people we know, Eddie, because we're old. We don't know. All these new people.
0: Exactly. Okay, someone today is an actress and they turned 80.
1: Oh, we might know this, Eddie.
2: What's the name?
1: What's the name?
0: Oh, I've done it the wrong way around.
1: Yeah, we've got to have the name, yeah.
0: The name first.
1: We have the name, then we guess the age.
0: Felicity Kendall.
1: She's just turned 80, hasn't she?
0: Yeah.
2: For the good life.
0: Well, okay, Deck from ITV. Declan Donnelly. Oh, right. Center.
2: Anton Deck.
0: Yeah.
1: 49.
2: Which one's Deck? The Geordie?
1: Deck's on the right.
0: Deck's the smaller one.
2: Yeah.
1: Deck.
2: I would say he's getting on to 45.
0: 51.
2: Oh.
0: They've been on TV a while.
1: Good guess, that. They were only kids when they started, don't you know?
0: Michael Douglas, actor.
1: Oh, he's got to be Michael. 81.
2: Kirk's son. He'll be 82.
0: 82, spot on, yeah.
2: Good.
1: I give you the lead there.
0: Catherine Zeta-Jones, actress.
2: Oh, nice looking woman.
1: He's married
2: Welsh. Michael Douglas.
1: Michael Douglas, yeah. She's a lot younger than him.
2: So this year, a birthday today?
0: Yes, so what's
1: 59.
2: I'll go with lower, 54.
0: 57.
2: Oh,
0: okay, this one's a Pedro Almodovar filmmaker.
2: Pedro started building homes, didn't he? Changed the films.
1: He did.
2: Pedro Holmes. Imagine having a name like
1: Pinocchio,
2: that.
1: Pinocchio.
2: I think
1: Pedro
2: yeah.
1: Almodovar. He does those other films.
2: Okay, I'll say he's at 81. No.
1: I'd say 59.
0: 77. You were? Close. Aaron Wainwright, a rugby player.
1: I'll leave that one to you, Eddie.
2: 42.
0: 29.
2: Oh, right. Okay.
0: Okay, last one. Will Smith.
2: Will Smith.
1: No, he's been going since he was a kid, though, hasn't
2: he? Yeah, made some films, hasn't he? Yes.
1: Yeah. I'd say he was about 20.
2: Yeah. What was that film he had an Alsatian dog with him?
1: Oh,
2: was
1: that's that
0: Will Smith.
1: I Am Legend.
2: I Am Legend, that was it,
0: yeah. Yeah. So, how old?
1: Hang on. Let me do me maths. Let me do me internal maths. He was in a film when he was in his early 20s.
2: I'm going to go 58.
0: Yes, spot on 58.
1: Look, I keep giving Eddie these.
0: Yeah, you just keep letting him
1: know. He would have said 80 if I hadn't said that.
2: Yeah,
1: no.
2: You laid it on. Yeah, you're getting assist for that one.
1: Yeah.
0: There we go, it's all the birthdays.
2: Yeah. So what are we doing this weekend, boys and girls?
1: You got grandkids.
0: I'd love to go to the car boots on Sunday, just depends.
2: Just the weather, isn't it?
0: On the weather, and then obviously I'm joining Matty at Anfield at 12, course, yeah, so I'm excited for that.
1: Well, try Saturday Tranmere one, it's alright, it's about 100 stalls on it.
0: It's too far for me, Birkenhead, are you joking? Bear in mind,
1: where do you live?
0: In Imogall,
1: straight down.
0: No, but the Bersko one is a 10-minute drive from my house, and it's a giant boot sale. I'm not going to go to Tranmere if it's not giant, is it?
2: It's outside the football ground,
1: Yeah.
2: Well, I'm going to Haydock Park tomorrow for the races.
0: Oh, yeah, have fun.
2: Oh, thanks. I will do.
1: Any tips?
2: Just don't bet too big. Yeah.
0: I'm going out today for a Mexican for dinner.
1: Where is he?
0: No, like Mexican food. Oh, right.
1: Going for a Mexican. Oh, nice. Where'd you go to for that? I've never really had Mexican.
0: I love Mexican food. There's so many different Mexican restaurants in town.
2: Is it spicy, their food?
0: It can be. It depends what you order. Yeah, you know. Yeah. But I think Mexican food is probably one of my favourite type of foods.
2: Tortillas, are they Mexican?
0: Yeah, like nachos, fajitas, enchiladas, there's loads of lovely food.
2: Mm. Every piece of food you mentioned there all sounds like a song.
0: Really?
2: The enchilada, the tortilla.
0: Well, the one I'm going to in town, they have a guy singing outside with a guitar.
1: Oh, it's the one Bowl Street.
0: Yeah.
2: Oh, right,
0: Yeah, and then, so I'm going with my friends, and then they just want to go for some drinks, so...
2: Have you been down Bowl Street lately? It's great, you know.
1: It's great, isn't
0: it? It's constantly evolving. There's always new ones all the time, I find.
2: I think a great move was making it paving, you know, making it pedestrian. For pedestrians. Get that out now.
1: But that came out of COVID, didn't it? That was the main...
2: Was it?
1: Yeah, they started...
0: I thought it was before COVID, though.
1: No, it was just the same time as COVID, because they wanted...
0: You could still drive down there?
1: Yeah. But you could. The thing was, they did a COVID because obviously in the open air, you weren't like breathing everyone else's germs in, like, you know what I mean? Like, but
2: yeah.
1: So, do you want to play a jingle?
2: Yeah.
1: Yeah, so anyway.
2: England playing tomorrow night against the world champion Spain.
1: Right, oh, are they?
2: At Wembley, yeah. Yeah, full house.
1: Did Wales play the other night?
2: They got beat 1-0 last night.
0: What time's the match?
2: Quarter to 8.
1: Is it on telly?
2: Live on ITV. Boss. They've got the contract for it, yeah. Okay. Yeah.
0: I don't get this Nations League. Like, we've just had the World Cup. Playing Spain in the World Cup. What's the difference? Why is the World Cup the Nations League?
1: 2 minutes.
2: The basis of it is give smaller nations a chance to win in football matches.
0: Not in the World Cup.
2: Yeah, but to them, just win the football match. You've got like San Marino, a few others I can't think of right top of my head, who never win a football match, never even score a goal. So they're pitted against teams of similar, if a little bit higher level than them, but gives them a chance to win things. They're never going to win the European Nations because it all comes into groups of four. So England, Spain, Croatia.
0: Think there's too many cups.
2: But what can you do? It's a money-making thing as well, isn't it?
0: Yeah.
2: But they're split into groups of four, and so the top two go through to the knockout stages, and the whole tournament finishes next summer. So
0: this Nation League finishes next summer.
2: So it becomes a final, semi-finals, and finals, and whoever wins it gets a trophy.
1: What about the offside rule, Eddie? Can you want to explain that? Just for the last couple of minutes up with that.
2: I remember to my youngest Mia telling her about the offside rules. Quite easy. I just had a couple of markers, blue and red. I said if the ball goes to him and he's or here, and they pass the last defender, it's offside. And she got it straight away. There you go.
1: You should carry two Sabutio players around all the time with you, Eddie.
2: Exactly,
1: to do that.
2: Yeah, even though you can't be online, you know, in line with the defender, you've got to be behind them as well. So that was
1: even if a little toe was sticking over.
2: Midgeon's whisker, yeah.
1: Which is VAR and all that rubbish. Anyway, no games this weekend then?
2: Only international games. Yeah. Oh, yeah, the lower leagues. Some of the lower leagues are playing. But even they're affected because some of their players have been called up to play for the likes of Wales, Ukraine, whatever, San Marino I mentioned before. So yeah, there you go.
1: Support your local football club, and we're watching with bated breath about what's going to happen with the Christmas fair on St George's Old Plateau because we have a feeling something might happen.
2: Yeah, exactly.
1: Okay.
2: Oh, quick one, Steve. Also, when the internationals are on, like this week, next week as well, next weekend, the amateur football leagues like Lower Breck and stuff like that. They call it non-professional day or something like that, you know what I mean? So all the teams, so supposed to usually go and see Liverpool and Everton in this city, they can go and watch the local amateur team, Marines, stuff like that.
1: COFC Liverpool. AFC Liverpool.
2: Prescott Cables.
1: It costs less and it's more entertaining.
2: And you can have a beer in there as well.
1: Yeah, no one's going to bump into you. I'll see you all anyway next week and have a nice weekend.
0: Goodbye.

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1: Join me, Peter Bercher, and Dave Lloyd on our monthly journey to find answers to questions like, do aliens really exist? 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
3: 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I realise £100 is a big ask, especially at the moment, but in reality this £100 equates to eating one Greg steak bake or drinking one Starbucks coffee a week. 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You can either make a one-off payment by Bax of £100 or set up a monthly standing order of only £8.34. Donations need to be made to Kensington Vision, which is all one word, Community Interest Company via the Co-op Bank. Our SOR code is 089299. That's 089299. And our bank account details are 65255654. That's 65255654. If you'd like more information or more details, then contact me, Steve Farragher, by emailing steve@l-c-r.co.uk. 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
1: Right, welcome to tonight. I'm only putting this on because it's going on the radio. Welcome to tonight's edition of the Tiny Croissant Sessions. We've got a couple of good acts on tonight. We've got Nathan.
2: Yeah, aka Thomas Leslie.
1: Thomas Leslie?
2: Yeah, it's my middle name now.
1: Oh, right, so yeah. Nathan Thomas Leslie.
2: Thank you.
1: Let's give him a big hand.
3: Yeah!
1: You've not done much performing, have you?
2: Have
1: you done much performing?
2: No, it's only third time this.
1: Only third big. Big hand, let's go.
3: Yeah!
2: The first song is a cover of a cover, and it's Slipping Through My Fingers by Declan McKenna.
3: Go on.

Yeah. Actually, I actually had the cap on my pocket. I'm an idiot. Thank you very much, my mate. So that was a cover. I'm going to do a mixture tonight of covers of my own. This next one's my own one. It's called Bring on the Sunshine.

Thank you very much. The next song is it's called Oh You Can Sing, and Does It Really Mean a Thing? And it's quite a contradictory name because the song pretty much doesn't mean anything. So there you go.

Thank you very much. So I've got another original now, and it's called Watermelon Love. And I wrote this during the whole October 7th incident, whatever. But a big shout out to Tom Doubtfire, because he's always kept me informed about the Palestine situation. And I was even going to protest because of him back in like 2019, 2020. Around that period anyway, way before that whole predicament, shall we say. But this is called Watermelon Love.

of Watermelon Love. So the next one is a cover of this next one is called I'll Never Let You In, and I wrote this with me mates. We're in like a little band called The Melts, so I can't take full credit for this one. It's a joint effort, but yeah, it's called I'll Never Let You In.

0: you very much. How long we got left, Steve?
1: How long do you want?
0: Got a few more, like, do you know what I mean?
1: Keep going,
0: it's right, it's right. For where? So the next one's called Bury Your Mind, and I wrote this when I got over, like, a bad breakup, and I thought I'd come to the end of my mental health episode, and this song just came out, like, complete flow state. So it's called Bury Your Mind, and it's one of my favourites.

0: Thank you very much. Thank you. So you do about two more then, Steve?
1: Yeah, two more.
0: Go on, sir.
1: An encore. You better go off and come back on again,
0: though. All right, go on. This one's called Hit Me, Your Man. It's about me ex-bird. Ex-missus, sorry, guys. It's the same one. These, all these songs are the same one, yeah? I'm not casting over me, Steve. Oh, honestly. I'm not bothered, anyway. Well, this is Hit Me With Your Man. What? None. She doesn't even know. Well, this is called Hit Me With Your Mind, anyway.

Thank you very much. Okay, so this is the tune I was meant to do first, but it absolutely blitzes my voice. And I couldn't leave it out because it's got a good message to it. It's about us all dancing between the good and the bad. And it's called You and I.

0: Here we go, we got there. Yeah, I'm done now, guys. That's all practice, so. Thank you very much, Steve, for having me. And thanks for Tom for introducing me to Steve as well. Appreciate you. And thanks, everyone, for being here, too.
1: Thanks for coming on tonight, Nathan. Thank you. It was brilliant. We'll get you back at some part in the future, I'm pretty sure.
0: I hope so.
2: I'm gonna have to call it quits. I don't want to do anything else.
1: All right,
2: thank you.
1: Well, get up, Steve. Yeah. Yeah, we've got loads. Come back next week, month, Jimmy. If you've not been banned. Right. Bit of music now from Steve, who's Ian. Layton. It's a bit early for that. Right, yeah.

0: gonna get plugged in as well, Leighton. There you go, Leighton. Don't have to do a sound check here.
1: Come on.
0: There you go. Whoa. Keep that down just a twitch.
2: Hello.
0: Hello, Leighton.
2: Hello.
0: Say everyone, say hello to Leighton.
2: I haven't played guitar for like about 3 years.
0: It's going to take ages to edit this, you know.
2: Let's have a go anyway. This is because this is called As You Go.

0: Hold on, Leighton. 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Oh, hang on. That's not me, mate.
1: Leighton, want to sing Amazing Grace for him? I mean, that's a bit bad song.

0: One more song, Jimmy.
1: It's a bit of rock and roll, then. Bit of rock and roll, like. Bit fucking dead in here, isn't it?

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1: Jimmy, walk on.
0: You do that at the end.
1: Did you lose your... Oh, was it at the end yet?
0: You can do it at the end, yeah.
1: We've got a curry for you after Jimmy.

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Well, I was having a bath, Jim. He's saying he'd smoke a kipper.

0: I'm finished, yeah.
1: Have you got a slide back?
0: He's sliding all the way back on the 26th bus.

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One, two.

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You can tune a fish, but you can't tune a piano.

0: Don't let it get you down. That's it, it's open. Thanks very much. The sound of our set. Thanks, Jimmy, for all the support.
1: Jimmy's.
2: Right, thank you very much for coming to
0: thanks to everyone, the croissants.
2: This is the tiny croissants. Go on then, Jimmy. Yeah. I shouldn't let you, but you know.
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0: gives you an idea what the program's going to be like, doesn't it, I suppose? A bit of music. Sound effects. Anyway, welcome to WTF tonight. What the flaming hell's going on? We're going to be talking about what the flaming hell's going on. There's so many things at the moment going on. You don't know. Yeah. Backside from your elbow. I've lost my pen as well.
1: Oh, no.
0: Okay, so if you want to phone in tonight, it's phone in program. Listen, it's called phone in program. What's the phone? 07761908063.
1: There's your pen.
0: There's my pen there. I couldn't see it was hidden behind the mixing desk. I don't know what I wanted the pen for anyway. Welcome, my name's Steve Farragut. It's Wednesday night. I've got to talk this fast because I've got to try and keep myself awake. I haven't drunk any mind-altering coffee substances.
2: Well, there's loads in the kitchen, so...
0: Mind-altering substances, or...
2: Oh, caffeine.
0: Oh, caffeine, yeah.
2: No, it's a mind-altering substance.
0: I'm going to wait till I start flagging, you know, and you just go... What are we going to talk about now?
2: Don't you make me tired.
0: Angie, what are we going to talk about now? I don't know. Anyway, if it doesn't do anything to you, at least if it just sends you to sleep, this program, then it's probably well worth it. And I've been trying to think all day of things to offer, you know, to try and get people to phone in.
1: Incentives.
0: Incentives as well. I was thinking more of a mug. But the thing is, you see, if I said I'm going to give a mug to... people who phone in, I'm going to have to, you know, there's a few people who are just going to phone in who would have phoned in anyway or texted in.
1: Yeah.
0: So if you text, right, let's make it feasible. If you're the 10th person to text in, that's the first clause. The right. Second clause is, and we don't know yet, right? And don't just text in 10 times, but the 10th different text that we get, we'll get a brand spanking new Liverpool Community Radio mug, which I will fill with coffee or zero Guinness in the cafe when you come for it. Don't come tonight, though. Don't come tonight. It's too dark. But if you're in the vicinity of Holt Road, if you're the taxi driver, just walking along, listening, you know, come along and tap on the window. We might let you in if you don't look too suspicious. Anyway, if you're not listening to this before, Liverpool Community Radio is WTF on a Wednesday night. It replaces the last repeat of the New Daily Croissant on Wednesday. There's not one on next week. There's not one on next week.
3: Are you giving us a week's notice?
0: Yeah, I'm giving you a week's notice. So if you listen to it next week, this is the 16th of the 9th. If you're listening to it on the 23rd of the 9th, you're listening to the last week's.
3: Right.
0: You can turn off now because you've already listened to it. And there's no mug next week. There's no two shots of the mug here. Because we've got a film show on. We've got one of our political film shows on at 6 o'clock, I think. So if you want to come to that, I think it's about £4 or whatever you can afford to come to that. It's full of political ramifications. And if you want to phone in, you want to text in, you want to have a chance to get this mug, it's 07761908063. In the studio tonight, we have, on my right, Andy.
2: Hello.
0: And this is Andy Burnham then.
3: Well, he is in town.
2: If only.
0: He is in town.
3: He's in the
0: match.
3: He's in the Everton match with the Canadian
0: lose.
3: Prime Minister.
0: Oh, God. Oh,
3: right. Apparently, they both went the game together.
2: Is he an Everton fan? Mark Carney?
3: I think Mark Carney just...
0: He'll just go for the free tickets. Yeah. Just go free pie and a pint, I
3: think. Yeah, just what go for a free meal.
4: Tell you what, though, he celebrated much when Everton scored that winner tonight. Yeah, no spoilers.
0: Andy Burnham?
4: He did, yeah. Mark Carney did as well, I thought, you know. Canadian blue Evertonians will claim him as their own, won't they? Yeah.
0: Used to be the head of the Bank of England, didn't he?
4: That's right, yeah. I knew the name.
0: Mark Carney, yeah.
2: He kind of just moved straight from the UK and became the Prime Minister of Canada.
0: Not like, straight away. There was a
2: couple of weeks. Couple he was like weeks. The Andy Burnham of like Canada.
3: There was a lull. Yeah. You know, he had to work his way into the country.
0: But he wasn't really a politician before that, was he? He was an economist.
2: Yeah.
0: An economist.
3: I think I'm not sure if he's an Everton fan or not. I'll research that. What's his name?
0: Mark Carney.
3: Mark Carney.
0: All together now. Mark Carney.
4: Mark Carney.
0: We've got Eddie Cotton as well.
4: Hello.
0: In his little Hallington came in before, didn't you? Little
4: Hallington.
0: Is it a Hallington, that, a bomber jacket?
4: It's a bomber jacket.
0: It's more of a bomber. It's more of a sort of 70s.
4: It's not bad, though, because the rain just falls off it.
0: Yeah.
4: So I think it's the only coat. I've got two, actually. I bought one here, no, in the cafe.
0: That's right, yeah.
4: The stuff that you sell. Very, very well worth having a look on the rails as well. I've got loads of me clobber.
0: I have, yeah. I'm just checking to see what I've got on. No, that's not. Sorry.
4: I'd spotted something else today. I might have a look on Friday again. It was still there. Nice jacket. That'll do
0: me. I saw a nice shirt, and it was like 70s crazy psychedelic shirt, but it was that. Do you remember them shirts in the 70s, the nylon ones?
4: Yeah, I don't know.
3: Dance too close to the fire.
0: Adheres to your skin.
3: I don't remember them, but I've seen them.
0: I don't know whether I could wear it or not, because it just...
3: Well, you don't think you're carrying off?
0: I might have a flashback, or it might trigger me.
3: Flashbang.
4: It's a Ben Sherman.
0: Penny Round Collar. Do you remember in the early 70s?
4: Yeah.
0: It was Penny Round Collars, and your tie was exactly the same material as your shirt. I remember seeing Fred Dinage outside the Anfield because he was a sports reporter, wasn't he?
4: That's right.
0: I don't know how he done it.
3: Yeah.
0: But he had the matching shirt and tie. So if you had like a paisley shirt, you'd have a paisley tie, exactly the same material.
2: Was that the look?
0: That was the look at one point. Yeah.
3: That was a smooth look.
0: That was it.
3: So
0: Eddie Cotton, and we've got Matty as well. Matty's doing the research.
3: I am actually Canadian Prime Minister Mark Carney, or former Bank of England head, is actually a known Everton supporter.
0: Oh, is he?
2: Having adopted the club
3: due to family connections in Liverpool. He recently bonded over the shared passion during an official bilateral meeting held at an Everton game.
0: I know someone called Carney, but it's not Mark Carney, it's someone else. Anyway, 07761908063. If you are the 10th person to text in today, you can text in as well. You can text in you can join in what we're talking about. You can suggest something for us to talk about. Or you can also suggest a bit of music. Now, on the way, throughout the day, I think, like, what am I going to play here, you know? And you say, oh, yeah, that'd be really good. That'd be really good. So, prog rock tonight. We're doing a bit of prog from the 70s. Now, some people might say some of this isn't prog rock, but it's... Prog rock adjacent, some of it.
3: Prog rock or what?
0: Adjacent.
3: Thank you.
0: Next to prog rock.
3: Right.
4: Maybe the standard, Steve, has to be, they had to play at the Liverpool
0: Stadium.
4: The old boxing stadium, maybe.
2: A notorious prog rock
0: venue, was it?
3: Did they play Eric's?
0: Saturday night. No, that was pre-prog, that was post-prog rock.
3: Was that post-prog rock?
0: That was punk.
3: Was that, okay.
0: It's the Revolution for a while, then it became Eric's, and it was... the centre for the punk. You used to have Saturday afternoon shows for youngsters to go along to.
4: Yeah. All the
0: big bands. Yeah, Matt and Eve's as well.
4: Learned how to spit there, then they have all the punk bands. Spit the dog.
0: Phlegm. Right, okay, so I'm gonna kick off with one, then we'll gather ourselves together and we'll make sort of a plan for what we're gonna talk about next. In fact, Andy's gonna tell us what we're gonna talk about next. Aren't you, Andy?
2: Oh, we're gonna talk about AI.
0: You like this one, Andy.
2: Computer love.
0: No, it's...
2: I like it.

0: That was Led Zeppelin. You know what, Andy? Till you chose to sing that, did sung it?
1: The karaoke.
0: And I didn't really know it, you know, because I'm not a massive... You know, because I said it's prog rock and I've chosen, it doesn't mean I like them. I'm not a massive Led Zeppelin fan, to tell you the truth. Are you a massive Led Zeppelin fan?
1: I wouldn't say I'm a massive Led Zeppelin fan, but I do like their stuff. I don't know that much of their stuff. Like, they've got a lot of albums.
0: Yeah.
1: And I haven't dug through them all, but I do quite like them. There's a lot of tracks that I'm into. Yeah, like, that one's quite a good one.
0: They weren't my cup of tea when I was a teenager. I like Deep Purple to begin with. But I soon went off them.
2: Yeah.
0: About 1972.
2: When was the best time for rock?
1: Genuinely,
2: no, when you think about it, because it's over the different years, if you, you know, 60s, 70s, the 80s, and then, you know, when was the best time? Was it? Was it in the 70s? Was it the 80s when, like, Europe?
0: Wasn't or in Germany the 80s. The thing is, like, 70s. Heavy metal is not prog rock. Prog rock was sort of, could be anything. We had the Caravan. Do you listen to Caravan?
1: Yeah.
0: It's sort of, sometimes they were like, not heavy, they were sort of like mystical.
1: It kind of like goes into like little sort of like
0: cavey creatures.
1: It was
0: like mock classical. It was trying to make pop music sort of acceptable because the people who were doing it were sort of like quasi classical musicians, like what's his face? Rick Wakeman, people like that, you see. And it was like, it was like for intelligent people, we thought. I thought, anyway, that was why. And little ragged-ass scally working-class people like me would have been like, oh, yeah, I'll get into this because people will think I'm more intelligent than I am.
1: There's a bit of a middle-class sort of Oxbridge vibe about it.
0: Yeah. Cambridge and
1: like,
0: all that
1: like,
0: type
1: yeah,
0: of stuff.
1: Like Pink Floyd are pretty much a Cambridge band, aren't they?
3: Well, early 70s, when I wouldn't say it was the height of fashion to listen to prog rock or heavy rock, but what put me off, and later on
0: the
3: in
0: smell,
3: my life, as
0: the
3: I got
0: smell
3: old,
0: of patchouli,
3: the smell,
0: yeah.
3: I got into it a little bit more. I was more of a soul and reggae man, but I was always open to listen to all kinds of music. But it was the threat of 20-minute guitar solo put me off.
0: That's the problem with some of the tunes tonight. So I'm looking at them and I'm going, 8 minutes?
1: That's like a short one, isn't it?
0: Yeah, so I've tried to keep them sub 6 minutes, but if they, you know, they get a bit...
1: I went to see a band. What are they called?
0: Mine.
2: No, Andy's.
0: I don't know. What? Is your mic on, Andy?
1: Hello.
2: Yeah. Try and move closer to you because we can't hear.
1: Can you not hear me?
2: No.
1: I can hear me.
0: Yeah, he's all right. He's just turned down. He's just a bit to the.
2: All right. Okay.
0: Left.
1: I can hear you, and I can hear everyone else.
2: Okay.
0: Yeah,
2: go on.
0: Okay. Go on.
2: I couldn't hear you.
3: Can you think of this band, Andy?
1: I've forgotten now.
3: No pressure.
1: I know they were like Gong. That's what
0: Gong. Yeah. They were.
1: I wasn't that into them. It was in March in town. They were playing with Henge, like a newer sort of prog band, and Gong were playing. And I thought, oh, this would be good. But like after a while, I was just like, it's just so self-congratulatory. This, and I don't think the crowd are that into it. Everyone was a bit like, they kind of sort of drifted off. It's funny, I went with my friend from London who'd seen them previously, and she said, oh, everyone was so into Gong in London. But in Liverpool, everyone was a bit like... it didn't have the same effect. I think they were just a bit much.
0: They were one of the first people to buy Signs of Virgin as well. There was Gong and a band called Faust, who were a German band.
1: I've heard of them,
0: The Faust tapes was like a 50 pence album. I think it was, might have even been, no, it wasn't the first, Tubular Bells was the first one, but it was one of the early, you know, Virgin records, and it was just like all bits stuck together. It's called the Faust tapes because it was just bits of tapes, and I'm frightened to look at how much they go for on eBay because it was 50 pence.
1: Yeah.
0: And but there's some musical bits in it. No, Gong, what's something about Camembert Electric. There's an album called Camembert Electric.
1: There's a lot of albums. I actually listened to some of their albums before I went to see them. And we did, one time we were driving and we listened to it. And I thought, that's kind of okay. But when we saw them, I was like, none of these is like anything from the albums. They're like new material.
0: They're all dead.
1: Well, they've all changed again and again.
0: The sons of Steve Hillage.
1: Yeah, they're all like mate sons or like yeah. just hanger-ons.
3: Well, Steve Hillage transferred to dance music in the 90s as well. Yeah, he went to see him. And what's that place? Wind Factory, is it?
0: Oh, Invisible yeah. Wind Factory.
3: Invisible
0: Did
3: Wind
0: Factory. Did you find Factory. It okay?
3: yeah. blew away. I'll tell you what, it was windy on my
0: ass. Yeah, blew off. Away and bought a paper shop and it blew away. Yeah.
3: He played with a band called The Orb. Orbital, sorry,
0: oh,
3: Orbital.
0: Was that? Oh, I didn't realise that.
1: Yeah. Steve Hillard. Yeah. Oh, okay, I didn't know that.
3: It wasn't like, him, but he joined up with them, sort of thing.
1: To do stuff.
3: Gigs and
1: like,
3: stuff.
1: Oh, yeah. right, okay.
3: And their collaborations in the studio, yeah, it was great.
1: I'm a fan of Orbital, yeah. I've seen half of Orbital one time.
0: You've just seen it all.
1: just the Bittle.
3: I haven't seen the Trog for years, though, have you?
0: The Trog, no.
3: Remember the Trog, Trogs, yeah. In school, it was almost 50-50 split.
0: Oh, Trogs,
3: between the Tamla Motown fans.
0: Yeah.
3: And a bit of Scar and stuff like that, which I was in that camp. But they all seem to be tall as well, have a sack on, and they'd have Led Zepp on or Pink Floyd on the
0: written in bio, written
3: yeah,
0: or paint or something like that.
3: Exactly.
0: Yeah, I went to school on Widnes, but because one of the teachers in the school used to teach in West Derby, he offered us the opportunity to go on this holiday with West Derby, and we're all like, it was only £6 for a week in Devon.
3: Sounds great.
0: Or £13, I can't remember. That was everything. And we went on it, and we got on the bus, and they were all like going, look at all them trogs at the back. Look at the trogs at the back there. Like, I never heard that. It wasn't something that was said in Aylward or Widnes.
3: Yeah.
0: You were just like, you know, and longer
3: hippies.
0: Hippies.
1: Like, so what, the trogs?
0: No, we were the trog, yeah.
1: Because you're hippies on trogs.
0: Troglodytes, cave dwellers, you know, Captain Caveman.
1: Oh, okay.
0: Yeah, so.
3: You mentioned Tubular Bells before, Steve. I've been listening to the B-side. I don't know why. I like the A-side. I love the A-side as well. But the B-side of the album, it's only about 5 songs on, but it's weird and wacky. It's great. And I use that just basically late at night sometimes. I know you're not quite ready for bed, but you want some music on, but you don't want to go delving into YouTube.
0: Yeah.
3: Just throw an album on. And you don't realise how great it is. Yeah, good. Yeah.
0: Doom, doom, doom, doom, doom, doom, doom, doom, doom, doom. Is that it?
3: I think so.
1: Get that on.
0: He's asleep by that.
3: And there's a fella called Bo Hanson. I think he's died
0: now.
3: Oh,
0: yeah, yeah.
3: Do you remember Bo Hanson?
0: Fly from the Fjord.
3: Yeah.
0: It was all to do with...
3: Yeah, Lord of the Rings.
0: Yeah.
3: Oh, it's a great album. Yeah.
0: That was me playing the piano then.
3: He did all that by himself, you know.
1: Who's that by?
3: Bo Hanson.
0: Bo Hanson. I'm going to put that on.
3: Check it out, Andy.
0: He's going to be the next one we have. Fly from the Fjord. I used to have that on a sampler. Bo Hanson. Used to get their milk.
3: Yeah, Hanson's milk, yeah.
0: Bo Hanson, Lord of the Rings, there you go. Yeah. Bo Hanson.
3: Yeah, Fly from the Fjord is
0: Yeah, I'm just looking for that now.
1: Well, a lot of Led Zeppelin is Lord of the Rings themed. Like, they're really into it. Mm. Which kind of, when I was a kid, put me off, because I was like, I like Lord of the Rings, but I don't know if I should want to listen to music about it. It seems a bit nerdy. Yeah. But now I'm more into Led Zeppelin, but that was my initial turn-off. There's a lot of their songs are just Lord of the Rings
0: references. What about Immigrant Songs? It's about Vikings.
1: Yeah, Vikings.
0: I didn't realise that until you played it.
1: They come across the sea, yeah.
3: It's great when you guys are... Oh, I mentioned Bo Hanson there, thinking no one would get onto
0: this.
3: And everyone knows who he is, who he was.
0: Hang on. Fly from the Fjord.
3: F-J-O-R-D, isn't it?
0: Yeah, Fjord.
2: Fjord.
3: We'll
0: play it in the background for a bit, you see. Okay. Where it's Bo Hanson, Lord of the Rings, music of Howard Hanson.
3: It's changed from Old Shep from last week, wasn't it?
0: Oh, yeah. What's,
2: oh, yeah.
0: You see, I can't see Fly from the Fjord, really. There's one called The Magician's Hat.
3: That wasn't on the album.
0: Fly from the Fjord.
2: Is it not on YouTube?
0: I don't know.
2: Have a look.
0: The Lord of the Rings one hasn't got any. It's got loads of albums out.
1: These prog ones always do.
0: You've got things like this. This is called Leaving the Shire.
3: Oh, yeah. I know it.
0: It's got 1 million downloads. I don't know what's happening here.
2: Is it playing?
0: It's playing, yeah.
2: It's very quiet.
0: Oh, there you go.
3: Imagine the scene, Andy.
2: You know what this sounds like? The door's like my fire.
0: Hobbits are dancing around. Big feet.
1: What's this one called? The Shire.
0: It's called Leaving the Shire. That's from the album Lord of the Rings, 1970. 15 songs. 47.
2: Lord of the Rings. Sung by Gollum in the orchestra.
0: I tell you what, it never persuaded me to read the book. I've never read any of those books.
2: Me neither.
3: I've read it three times.
0: Yeah.
3: Yeah. Big book. Yeah.
0: Seen the film twice. Right, okay, let's get a bit serious now. We'll leave this in the background just in case it gets interesting.
2: Okay.
0: James in the house. Right, go on, Andy.
1: I can't hear
0: everyone's gone deaf. No, that was me just playing around with this. I thought it was turning the music down. That's better.
2: I was going to say, use the faders.
0: Go on.
1: Right, so today, OpenAI CEO, that's a lot of abbreviations, some guy called Sam Altman, who I keep hearing about, said it's right to be afraid of AI. You're not wrong, peasants. But the world shouldn't trust. But the world should trust. We shall do the right thing.
2: So, we're into thing, you know, totu territory here.
1: It's a bit. But it's in the news. It isn't just like some man or an alien, you know.
2: Yeah. No, I mean, AI. Yeah, understand it's developing at a pace, and you know. But as I said to you off air, right? If the human race is wiped out.
1: Yeah.
2: Who runs AI?
1: Yeah, who's going to clean all the filters in the code?
2: Who's going to run AI?
0: They'll just have human slaves. There you go. That's how they'll work it.
2: But then if the human race has been wiped out...
1: They'll get some slaves.
0: They'll have some slaves.
2: AI would wipe them out. What happens if there is a nuclear war? We'll get wiped out. What happens AI then?
0: They'll build lead lines. Well,
1: radiation effect.
2: The radiation, it knock out the power.
1: It will do, yeah.
0: It wipes all the hard drives.
1: But I just don't understand. I just think this is nonsense. There's no way the computer can take over the world. It's a computer.
2: Well,
1: it doesn't have any aims.
2: If you ask AI, are you going to kill me and take over the world? It says no.
1: Okay, that's reassuring. But like I just find it so bizarre that I think it's just media hype that they have to keep telling us that the AI is so scary it's going to kill everyone.
2: Well, AI is AI, isn't it? I mean,
0: they're doing that to boost.
1: But
0: the
1: what is AI? Series. Isn't it just a computer?
2: Intelligence.
1: Well,
2: what does that mean? Right. It means that you could have a computer run things.
1: Okay.
2: So when we finish the Croissant 2. And we switch over. We've got an AI.
1: Yeah, that runs the radio.
2: But
1: it doesn't like decide to run the radio. It only does what it tells it to do.
2: Because any time we just go, I've had enough of this. I'm switching off. See ya.
1: But the AI running the radio station doesn't go, oh no, Matt. Actually, I want to broadcast between 12 and 2.
2: Well, if AI wants to do that,
1: it's got no aims or motivations to do that. So I don't see how it could take over the world. What? It can only run its program. And its program is to run when you're not doing anything. It hasn't got the necessity to be vengeful or jealous.
2: How do we know?
1: Because it's just a box.
2: Have you not watched the Together in Electric Dreams where the computer falls in love with them?
1: Yeah, but that's just a film. You've got to make it exciting.
2: 40 years later.
1: Film.
2: It's just a 40 film. Years later.
1: Yeah. Yeah, but it's like, you know, if you're making a film, you go, well, the robots have got to rebel because
0: if I feel this isn't going anywhere, I'm going to ring me bell. Okay.
2: No, it's
0: going wherever you want. I'm just saying it would just sound a circular argument of dubious content.
1: People seem to be giving their own jobs away to our AI. So today in the AI, there's a story that says, lecturer uses AI to replace himself and students prefer it. So this is Dr. Luke Rowe, a lecturer and researcher at the Australian Catholic University.
2: Yeah.
1: In his AA ethics class, he presented an online lecture to his students, a recording of himself and a snippet of a video fed into AI software with a transcript that generated the lecture for him. According to his students, the results of the two were initially indecipherable. Once the distinctions were made, they had a preference for the avatar. So he's just like robotized his own job there. So
2: and, you know, those in the in the personnel we're going, really?
1: Yeah, it's like, oh, we don't need him at
2: we
1: all.
2: We don't need you now, son. Thank you. Goodbye.
0: There's always an explanation for this, though. What are the students going to do? They're going to say, oh, no, we love the teacher more than the AI.
2: Yeah.
0: Right.
2: Yeah.
0: They'll just go, you know.
1: Yeah, these are the Boaty Mac Boatface people.
0: Yeah, exactly. Yeah. There's, you know, independent thinkers.
2: Do we think in 20 or 30 years' time AI will be...
0: No, I'll be dead.
2: Well,
0: so.
2: Apart from you, all right. Do we think AI will be as...
0: No, it's completely hyped.
1: I think
0: completely and utterly hyped to boost the cost of the shares, the price of the shares, so they're all worth it. They're all hanging back here on flotations, right?
2: Yeah.
0: Because as soon as it's floated and it's on the market, the share market, the market's going to drop like a stone. If you all remember the internet 2000, everyone, it was going to do everything for us, the internet, wasn't it?
2: Yeah.
0: Right. We didn't say it's going to replace pornographic magazines. No one said that then. Do you know what I mean?
2: Even thought that.
0: But I can remember people going, in fact, that was one of them, going, there's stuff you can't sell on the internet. Right. You know, and it was like 20 kilogram bags of dog food. It's like, why on earth would anyone send 20 kilogram bags of dog food through the post? Now, that was before Amazon. Amazon sort of sorted that out, but not before the market crashed.
1: Yeah.
0: You know, people were buying left, right and centre.
1: Yeah, people were buying the addresses.
0: Yeah.
1: And then now they're not worth anything.
0: No.
1: Well,
0: just the idea that you could just set something up now. And it's a bit like that now. You go onto YouTube and things like that, and it's just like, you can learn Claude in a month, 10 minutes a day. Now, you can't learn anything in a month or 10 minutes a day, except how to be stupid, right, by watching the internet, watching videos on YouTube. You can learn quite sensibly, but the idea is you become a cutting-edge Claude, which is a type of AI, I believe.
1: Mm.
0: A Claude programmer. You know, you can't become a programmer in any short space of time, and especially if you haven't got the aptitude, you can't become a programmer. So all that you see on, you know, these adverts on YouTube and Facebook and everything, it's all utter crap to try and, you know,
1: hype it up.
0: Suck you in.
1: Well, I think when they say, oh, they could destroy the universe, it's just to keep you excited. It's like, oh, it's so scary. You can't

0: it produces garbage. And to some extent, I don't know why no one's used that phrase recently.
1: Yeah, bring that back.
0: Oh, you know, you could change it to not garbage, but, you know, exaggeration in, nothing out.
1: Yeah.
0: You know, it can do anything. You know, and I use it. But I use it like a bottle of Brasso, you know, to make this stuff shinier.
1: And what, to add a bit of polish to
0: something? Yeah, to add a bit of polish to stuff and all these, you know. And even those adverts where you put in, I want to create an image of me standing on top with a croissant in my hand, waving the flag. And it always looks the same. It always looks a bit crap. You occasionally get half-decent ones. But most of the time, it's some sort of crappy cartoon version of what they're after.
1: Yeah, if it's so good, how come it always produces the same crap image?
0: Yeah.
1: Like, all the AI images look the same. You think, well, how come it can't make something completely novel and exciting? It's just, it would go to, like, the most sort of average thing it can make, which is, like, a sort of cartoony thing. Why can't it make, like, a sort of Art Deco streamline medieval poster or something? You know, why doesn't it ever do that?
0: You're probably asking it the wrong question, but when you were a kid,
1: did you ever
0: get a stencil?
2: Yeah.
0: With shapes in.
2: Spirograph it was called.
0: Yeah. Well, there's ones with, like, you know, a head and a body, and you could. Mm. And it's a bit like that, you know, you're asking, you know, to do an automatic stencil picture for you, so it's always going to have the same sort of dimensions. There's no, you know.
1: You mean it's like. Oh, it's hang just on.
2: This is it.
0: This is Fly from the Fjord.
2: Yeah.
0: I knew we should leave this on it. Here we go. The Black Raiders and the Flight to the Fjord. Like those joysticks.
2: Yeah.
1: Oh. The troglodytes are listening.
0: Sounds like a stylophone. Can you say stylophone?
3: Stylophone, yeah, you can.
0: Can I just
3: nip in?
0: Update.
3: Carabao Cup draws just taken place. Everton have been drawn at home to Newcastle, and Liverpool have been drawn at home to Chelsea in round four.
2: That's
3: just literally just been done now. So
1: another freebie for Andy Burnham.
3: But yeah, they're Everton. Dates to be decided yet of who will be at home. And I assume it would be one on Tuesday, one on the Wednesday. But Everton have got Newcastle and Liverpool have Chelsea and Anfield.
2: Okay.
3: In the fourth round of the Carabao Cup.
2: Interesting.
3: Yeah.
0: Yeah, the vast majority of what we encounter every day with artificial intelligence is just very good copying, really.
1: Yeah.
0: It is a bit like tracing paper, electronic tracing paper. So you've got this thing and you're copying it and you know.
2: Yeah.
0: And it doesn't make your life that easier.
1: Well, no, they fired a bunch of people and then had to rehire them. Where was that? It was one of the tech companies.
0: Yeah.
1: Because they realised they couldn't do anything without actual people to do the software stuff. Because the AI, because, like, it looks like it can do the software stuff. And you think, oh, impressive, but it doesn't actually work. So it's like
0: it's like that thing in the IT crowd, you know, they had a box in the basement and it was the internet.
1: Oh, yeah.
0: It's a bit like that, and, you know, we're being sure, you know, this cardboard box with AI written on the side of it. You know, I'm going, that's AI. Yeah,
1: it's in that box.
0: It's in that box.
1: Schrodinger's AI.
0: And you can't, you're not clever enough to open that box. I think it's Emperor's New Clothes.
1: There's a little gnome in there.
2: I've always wondered, if anyone else noticed that we haven't had a Grammarly advert on telly for a couple of years now? Do you remember Grammarly? You know, filling in a CV or a job application. We'll write it for you. We'll check any spelling mistakes, correct any spelling mistakes, all that. That seems to disappear.
1: That would be the AI doing
2: would
1: that.
2: Would that be AI? Yeah,
0: that's taken home,
2: Excuse me.
0: You can give it, like, poorly... No, not poorly written stuff. I use it, you know, in applications for things, because I write stuff and I write it. It always sounds the same, you know, and you don't know which order to have the words in the sentence, so, you know, and sometimes it sounds a bit awkward, then you go, okay, just rewrite that for me.
2: They
0: rewrite it, and it is, you know, more impressive.
2: But it must be clever people with the English language to be able to know how to spell and to write, because that can't be a
0: machine, that's a large language model, you see. It goes out and looks for examples of what you've asked it to do.
1: Right, it's like, it makes an average, I guess.
0: Yeah, well, no, it I don't think it makes an average. It goes out and finds examples and goes, right, okay, in this particular instance, using this word order or sticking this word in. It's like being dead clever.

0: It should be called Dead Clever, not Artificial Intelligence. Yeah. Right. Dead Clever.
1: That sticks in my mind more than AI, yeah.
0: Yeah, Dead Clever. Yeah.
2: Get that in the DC.
0: It's like someone he went to in school and said, you know, pick their brains about something, you know. But at least it was a person with a brain and not like a thing. You know, a dead clever machine that was just stealing stuff off people.
1: I'm talking about dead clever people, Steve. Go on. Mate, in the Metro page 3 today, we've all seen that series 7-Up, haven't we?
0: Mm.
1: I've been watching it since I was 70, yeah.
0: I have, yeah.
1: They're up to 70 now.
0: I know.
1: And it's a bit of a... Anyway, as a shy 6-year-old, a guy called Nick Hitchin told filmmakers he would like to find out all about the moon and all that. And viewers of the landmark 7-Up TV series watched him grow from a farmer's son into a nuclear fusion expert and university professor. And as the final chapter, 70 Up, began last night, he showed a heartbreaking commitment to science by filming his last update 3 days before his death. he phoned the producers and said, can you come over to the stage where he was living, lived there for years? Because I'm on me.
0: Last legs, yeah.
1: Sort of thing. And he rushed over and filmed, managed to film him. I know the listeners can't
0: see. I remember him.
1: Here he is there, is he? Yeah. And the little kid.
0: Yeah.
1: And here he is there. But what a life lived, you know what I mean?
0: Is he from Yorkshire? He lived in the Yorkshire Dales, didn't he?
1: Yeah, Yorkshire Dales.
0: It looks like he's going to be a farmer's son, he said.
1: That's right.
0: The original one.
1: Yeah.
2: And was he a farmer's son?
0: No,
2: he was a nuclear scientist.
1: Well, he became a nuclear scientist, but he's a farmer. He grew up, he watched, viewers of Landmark 7-Up watched him grow from a farmer's son into a nuclear fusion expert. And as I say, university professor. Yeah, so he lived a life that's full. Shows you how fast time goes, doesn't it?
0: Yeah, now we've all fucked.
1: Well, we haven't done too much.
0: We missed the 10.
1: Well, I look back at the jobs I've had. I won't go into that because I don't want to talk about AI. But all the jobs I've ever had, then, lucky. I've always loved the jobs I've done. You know, I haven't been that many. Being a printer and a compositor in a printer's in town, that was my first job, for apprentice, man and boy. Got made redundant in 1987, started in 1974, then become a market trader, a DJ. Later on, I became a proofreader for Littlewoods. That was the worst job, but for the fact that like it was, there were so many mistakes in the catalogue, and I think the fellas and the women who were proofreaders as well before I turned up there, it was only on an agency job, Kelly's agency, so it was only temporary. But I was marketing, saying there's no comma there, we need a comma here because it doesn't read right. But apparently in Littlewood that's been going on for years, and so no one ever bothered. But
2: yeah. Putting commas and things.
1: Yeah. You're using too much space up using commas, yeah. But then I worked for Ladbrokes and working on the race course with them. Football journalist, and I think to myself, I've had a pretty easy go. You know, like,
0: what's never the worst had... job you've had, Eddie?
1: Worst job. I'll tell you what it was. It only lasted the day. It was a cash in hand job for a fella called Frank. I can't remember his second name. Even if I knew it, wouldn't tell. In case the social, listen. And, contract cleaner. Went to Chester. Oh, this hotel. A car park for a hotel that was being built in the middle of Chester. Just opposite the race course, and I was used to going to races and all that, and that one Monday morning it was freezing, I had no money, and we're having to clean, you know, brush and everything. Oh, it's dead hard. And there was these big steel girders, and the five past eight in the morning, the fellow who's working was showing me what to do. He carried two big heavy girders to the other side of the wall and then lashed them over to the olla or whatever waste ground. So I just said, I better show willingly, and I did it myself, and honestly, I couldn't do it. I felt sick, I spewed up, because I'd had no breakfast either. And then at about 10:30, we went to this cafe around the corner, and I didn't have a bean, as I say, and he bought us himself a full English. Bought me a cup of coffee, but I had to sit there watching him eating his dinner, eating his, you know, his thingy. And yeah, that was the worst job ever. One day, come home stinking of all the oil and everything, it was horrible. I said, I'm not going back there. £15 a day.
0: Oof, God, Daddy.
1: That was early 80s, yeah, mid 80s. Yeah, that was the worst job. But yeah, anyone else with a worse job than that? Contract cleaning's a hard job.
0: I did a lot of contract cleaning when I was a student.
1: Did you?
0: Yeah, because there was loads of it around the 70s.
1: Yeah.
0: And you just got to sign up for it. The worst one I had, they only lasted 2 weeks.
1: Yeah.
0: I had another one that only lasted 4 hours. Right.
1: Yeah. What were you having to clean there?
0: It was... It was in Fiddler's Ferry Power Station.
1: Oh, yeah.
0: And it was the weekend. They had all these pipes like that, and they were all lagged. So the laggers went in and just ripped off all this fiberglass.
1: Yeah.
0: And they tested the boilers at the weekend, so he had to climb to a little hole. He had to go up a rickety lift.
1: Yeah.
0: You know, like a temporary lift.
1: Yeah.
0: Walk across all these gantries, go to this hole in a big concrete wall, climb through it, and brush all this stuff into sacks. And it was all sticking to you because it was sweaty. It was
2: asbestos.
0: It could have been, you see. It was like glass fibre. But it could have been asbestos. Who knows?
1: Yeah.
0: And he had to fill the bags up, but didn't pass them through. And I did it for about, I don't even think it was 4 hours. I think we had a break.
1: Yeah.
0: And I sat there having my cup of tea, me baking butty in the break. And I thought, I've got about 300 quid in the bank that saved up. And thought, I don't need to do this. I said, I'm going now, folks. And they all went, what do you mean you're going? I said, I don't want to do this. Got on my bike and rode all the way from Fiddler's Ferry to Aylward.
1: Don't blame you.
0: And I had a worse job than that, but that was descaling a lock gate in the docks that had been submerged in water. I was covered in rust and barnacles.
1: You had to go.
0: Yeah, we had to get a little gun and knock the rust off.
1: Yeah.
0: 2 weeks doing that. Yeah. And I got like shaky hand with the thing.
1: Yeah.
0: To get up at 6 o'clock in the morning, get a van, walk about half a mile to get a van. So you jump in this van, they take you all the way down to the docks. And all they gave us to begin with was overalls. And then they gave us gloves. And then they gave us masks. Oh. And then finally, they gave us goggles.
1: Yeah. Well, it's still being in place in the first place, yeah.
0: Put a plank under your arm, climb down all this girders, and just put your plank between two girders.
1: Oh, right.
0: Get an air hose down there, knock it all off.
1: Wow.
0: And it was just scary.
1: Health and safety.
0: It was like you looked around, and it was like hell. There's all these people dotted around everywhere. It was just, the air was just full of rust.
1: Wow.
0: Maritime rust.
1: People have to
0: wait. Ladybirds, 1976 it was.
1: When the late, you see,
0: 76, so it wasn't even cold.
1: The invasion of the ladybirds,
0: Yeah,
1: there's people who do stuff like that all the time, don't they, just for a meagre wage?
0: Yeah. It's decent money. That was the only thing, it was decent money.
1: Mm.
0: But 2 weeks was enough to, you know.
1: Yeah. Well, coming back from the studio today after me and Matty did the afternoon show in New Delhi Croissant, of course. I'm walking along Shield Road, and there's a bus, Thornton. Is it Thornton? It's one of them buses, anyway. And it was packed full of the... we've talked about it before.
0: Casual workers.
1: Casual workers,
2: And I wonder, Amazon? Is that where they go?
0: I don't know, Andy. I think they're working in a factory. They're all like Romanians, aren't they? Bulgarians.
1: Yeah.
0: So they're probably working in some factory somewhere with some gangmaster making a load of money.
2: Is this on Shield Road that they get picked up? Is it?
0: Yeah.
2: Oh, okay.
0: I'd love to find out what it was.
1: Mm.
2: I'd seen an Amazon bus the other day that was coming down the motorway.
0: Yeah.
2: With just Amazon on the side of it, like a big double decker full of people. So I was like, oh, that's doing like a back and forth to the warehouse then.
0: Yeah.
1: Mm.
2: So they're picking the people on Shield Road.
0: But they're probably doing a right shitty job, aren't they, those people? And guess what? None of us want to do it.
1: Exactly, yeah.
0: You know, so all these young people are going, you should be putting them back on a boat because they're stealing our jobs.
1: Yeah, well, you've got to do it then.
0: They're doing your job. They're not stealing your job.
1: Pick a bale of cotton yourself, you know what I mean? Yeah, exactly.
0: Right, see, I've had enough of Bo Hansen. Let's have something else on. Let's see where you can... Oh, this is a bit like it, actually. Instantly recognisable. There you go.

0: Yeah, anyway, yeah. So there's none next week.
1: Right. And, are we on?
0: Well, I'm now, yeah, now. Yeah, yeah, yeah, yeah. He's just, Ian Pace is just drumming away there in the background.
2: That's nice.
0: I saw Deep Purple once, 1972.
1: And you're going to say 72, yeah.
0: The Philharmonic Hall.
1: Oh, okay.
0: Yeah. It was just when buses had gone from two man to one man.
1: Wow, yeah.
0: Very slow bus. Just counting the change out, you know.
1: Oh, yeah. I know. Do you know what? Talk about films off when the record was playing there, Steve. There's a new initiative in Kitty's Laundrette.
2: Oh, yeah, we know Kitty's.
1: And Old Saints Parish Centre. I know that as well, Old Saints. It's just by the old pub on the corner where it looks like an iron. The Iron Door? Not the Iron Door. One of the
2: Flat Iron.
1: Flat Iron, thanks, Matt. Anyway, whether it's a screening of a Hollywood favourite, a little-known Iranian short film, or a documentary about a community garden in the city, Anfield People's Cinema aims to bring people together. The reason I'm reading this out is because it's very similar to what we do here.
0: Yeah,
1: with the films and stuff like that. Anyway, the Echo have turned up and they're giving some publicity. It's
2: quiet down the news desk.
1: Yeah, a fellow called Anthony Scott and his friend Josh Coates started Anfield People's Cinema to bring people together at various pop-up venues in the area, such as I say, Kitty's Laundrette and All Saints Parish Centre. Anthony said, Anfield People's Cinema has always been about using cinema as a conversation starter. We aim for it to be this communal experience. You see people who have never met each other before coming to the screening, leaving as friends and giving each other lifts to and from the screenings. There's a real community around it. So they also serve food at their screenings. We do too, don't we?
0: Yeah.
1: Anthony said, we usually
0: spot either the difference.
1: Yeah, they're
0: in the Echo and we aren't. Yeah.
1: Boom. Yeah, we usually either cook the food ourselves with the help of my mum, who helps out and cooks a big bowl of scouse.
3: That's what we're saying.
1: Which is cooks a big bowl of scouse, which is lovely. Or we source it from local caterers because we want to give back to our local community. As he looks back on how far the Anfield People's Cinema has come since it started 21 months ago. I think we can beat them there as well, can't we? Andy recalled one of his favourite memories running the group. He said, we had a short film from Senegal and then a short film from Iran. They were both these beautiful movies and we worked with volunteers from Asylum Link to choose those films. It was just so nice seeing people coming together, choosing the films and advocating for themselves through the films. Anfield People's Cinema now boasts a team of 20 volunteers who will be hosting a four-day festival of films from September 24th to the 27th across a number of Liverpool venues. Films that will be shown include Letters to Brezhnev, seen it, Back to the Future,
3: yeah,
1: The Long Day Closes, don't know that one, Kez, great film, Wolf Walkers, and the Senegalese film Black Girl. So there you go. Well,
0: I think one of them is being shown, the Croissant, actually. But
1: which one? The Iranian one?
0: I'm not sure.
3: Maybe we need to show shorter films.
0: Yeah, yeah. Cartoons. Warner Brothers cartoons.
3: Maybe we should have a film festival.
0: We should do, yeah. Kensington. We could call it, what do you call it? What's the film festival every year in the south of France?
2: The Cannes Film Festival.
0: We could have the Cannes Film Festival.
2: The Cannes Film Festival, I like that.
3: They have a horror film festival in Aberystwyth called Abattoir.
0: Oh.
3: Which I think is quite good.
1: I like that one, yeah. I'm going to take a film, yeah. But people are in the Kitty's Laundrette there, they've got the backs of the washing machines and everything just in case that goes
2: That's
1: off.
2: That's a great little laundrette, that actually, Kitty's.
1: Yeah, yeah. I still haven't found out whereabouts it is.
2: Right. If you're going up towards Anfield and you turn left where the old Oakfield is.
1: Yeah.
2: And the first road on the right.
1: Oh,
2: where
1: right.
2: Where the hardware shop is.
1: I know where you are.
2: It's at the end there.
1: Okay.
2: Definitely worth going.
1: Cool. Yeah. Well, maybe the Echo should come to LCR as well and see.
2: They have done.
3: What we're showing.
1: Have they?
2: Dave Humphries.
3: Do you remember they took that photo of me and you looking cross?
0: Yeah, shaking our fists.
2: I think that was Jazz Hands Dave Humphries who came to do that story.
3: What was that about? I can't remember. It was about the land.
0: It was a cat scandal, wasn't it?
2: That's it, yeah.
3: Yeah, it's like we've got land, you can't have it.
0: Yeah, we can't have it. Yeah, I'm still working on that.
1: I know where you are.
3: So we were like, can you stand outside and look cross? I'd have my shorts on.
0: Yeah.
3: Angry.
0: Angry of Kensington.
2: Backed out very quickly because he came in when we were on air. I said, do you want to speak to the listeners, Dave? And he's like, no, because he answered back. Bye, Dave.
1: Yeah. Well, it's great that people get involved with stuff like, maybe if they don't go, they can't afford to go to the cinema and stuff like that. And they get involved with things like that and stuff we do as well.
3: Maybe you should get Mincap to make a film.
0: Well, I was going to get them to do a pantomime, actually. But
2: oh, no, you're
1: they could film
2: they
1: it.
2: Pantomime.
1: Oh, no, you're weird. Oh, yes, you weird.
3: For the film festival, they could make a film. That'd be quite fun.
0: It's work though, Andy, you know, it's me.
3: Oh, Jo's in charge of that.
0: Yeah, exactly.
2: She's not listening, is she?
3: Sure she is.
2: Hi, Jo.
0: Well, the phone's not working, so she can't.
2: Well, I wouldn't know, I mean.
0: Let me just text him. Let's see if she's texted me on my phone.
2: She hasn't texted me. She texted you, Andy?
3: She has, yeah.
2: Oh, hello, oh, hello. Hello, we know the favourites is here.
1: Is Morpheus being involved, getting involved tonight?
2: Well, I don't know, because...
3: we haven't got the phone.
2: Phone's on charge.
0: Oh, I'm on 5% of my own phone here. There's something happening tonight. Oh, my energy's being sucked out.
3: Yeah.
2: Oh, right, okay. Fair enough.
3: Oh, Joe's asked us, what do you think about Ed Sheeran? That's funny, because we were talking
0: about that. Oh, yeah, we want to talk about... Should we talk about Ed Sheeran
2: Ed
0: now?
2: Sheeran.
0: I know next to nothing.
2: What
0: about
2: do we
0: this.
2: Think of Ed Sheeran? No. Or what, individually?
3: Well, I don't like him.
2: Okay.
3: regardless of what he does, that's just based on his tunes.
2: I think he's worked his way up to where he is, you know.
0: What's the story? Tell us the story, because I don't know what the story is.
2: Well, the story is that... what's the support artist name? Macklemore.
3: Who I'd never heard of either.
2: But he is part of Ed Sheeran's...
3: Entourage.
2: And I did one of the opening acts. And basically some of the owners of... Oh, thanks, mate. He's denied being complicit in the decision to axe Macklemore from his Loop tour, saying for what he said, and ITV showed it, saying Free Palestine during his performance.
3: I mean, did he just say it as a kind of like aside, or was it like...
2: No, he actually just said it.
3: He said, oh, I think this is thing.
2: Yeah, he just said.
3: Okay.
2: And then,
3: but had he said previously he was going to do that? Or,
2: yeah.
3: Like, he said, oh, by the way, if I go out and...
2: But yeah. Ed Sheeran's issued a statement
3: saying... He said,
2: that's
3: fine.
2: It's then, not his decision. Venues communicate they would pull the show if he was still supporting, which is based on how Macklemore... conveyed part of his message rather than anything that was done on stage. So basically what Ed's saying is it's the promoters and the owners of the stadium, like Robert Kraft and those billionaire owners of the stadiums, where he's playing and saying, we don't want him performing.
3: Yes,
2: so
3: yeah.
2: Because of that, Ed's backing band have walked out.
3: On him.
2: Oh, right. And also another support artist has walked out. So technically... he's got a concert on Saturday with no opening band, no band himself.
3: What he should do is just go there and play his guitar like he used to.
2: That's what I mean. So,
3: and he should just do that, and then they'd all love it.
2: Well, he's in a quandary now of what do you do? Do you cancel a tour? Because you haven't got a backing band and you haven't got an opening act.
0: Because they're being censored. Censorship, isn't it?
3: It is censorship. Yeah. But should he be a moral champion for the world, or is he just a man who plays the guitar that I don't like? Well, you know... I don't care what his opinion is on it.
2: He has come out. He has come out and said in a statement, he has his opinions on it. However, he doesn't want to.
3: Yeah, not get paid.
2: Don't think he said that as such.
3: Well, I think that was the underlying message.
2: What's he said in the statement?
1: Well, Sheeran said last night, just because I choose not to speak publicly, it doesn't mean I don't care. I am appalled by the conflict between Israel and Palestine, the suffering and pain caused...
3: So he is speaking publicly.
1: Yeah. The suffering and pain caused on both sides is a human tragedy. There are too many wars across the world causing immeasurable pain, none of which should be tolerated, which is all well and good. But I think it's a little bit unbalanced that when he talks about the suffering and pain caused on both sides. Yeah, we've lost plenty of Jews, especially from the October the 7th one, wasn't it?
0: Mm.
1: Yeah. But there's been a lot more.
3: Well, there's not a
1: Palestinian
3: competition.
1: People getting killed.
2: No, exactly. No, it's not. You're right. But he's now in this, quandary where what do you do? Do you cancel the rest of the tour because no one wants to perform? Or the stadium owners go, I don't want them in here.
3: I'm sure he could find some musicians with no moral qualms by next week.
1: Seems like he doesn't want to obsess everybody.
2: These owners of the stadiums are millionaires and billionaires. They don't want...
3: Well, they call the shots.
2: Exactly.
3: Basically.
2: So they're saying to his management, well, look, we're not having them playing in this. If they're there and they're going, well, yeah, we've sold like 90,000 tickets for this. What do we do?
1: Well, Owen Jones, I'm going to watch him maybe later. Say that. I can't go after the show tonight.
2: Yeah.
1: I find it difficult to sleep, so I might stay up and watch it. Owen Jones on YouTube, I just saw the headline, Ed Sheeran is a coward.
0: Yeah.
2: What do you think,
1: that's
2: Steve?
1: What he said.
2: What's your thoughts?
0: I think people should have a position on this.
1: Yeah.
0: And I think it's not that difficult unless... you're coming from a certain angle. In other words, like if you've got connections with Israel and you're Jewish, then you're obviously going to be against something.
1: Is he
0: like
1: Jewish,
0: that.
1: Ed Sheeran?
0: I don't know.
2: Oh, I don't think he is. Ginger? No, no.
0: Anyway, no. The thing is, right. This the country, you know, the country's split down the middle. It's split not just down the middle. It's split in all directions.
2: Yeah,
0: but you know, you don't have to be a left wing political zealot to actually say, you know, killing tens of thousands of people,
1: yeah,
0: is a bad thing.
1: Mm.
0: You know, it's not a good thing. Or it's a bad thing, whatever. And the Israeli government are responsible for it. Right, and that's not an opinion. I don't think
3: it shouldn't be a controversial opinion.
0: I think that's a fact. Now, people get, you know, castigated for Holocaust denial, right?
1: Yeah,
0: and that is, oh, you're anti-Semitic and all that. Now, just denying that, you know, that you can't talk about what happened in Gaza is, I think, it's the equivalent of Holocaust denial.
1: Yeah,
0: right. In both cases, you're being accused of being, you know,
1: I know what you,
0: it's anti-Semitic, bit, yeah, you know.
3: Or like making kind of fake news.
0: Yeah.
3: If you say, oh, that's not true.
0: Yeah.
3: The evidence points to the country.
0: Well, the evidence is there for everyone to see. And, you know, independent journalists are still not allowed into Gaza to show. So all the stuff's being, you know, it's all first hand from people in Gaza, you know, at the time. And let's not forget what happened, you know. The kids, women,
1: yeah, we've seen it,
0: old men, yeah, young men, murdered.
1: Target practice for the Israeli soldiers as well.
0: You know, all these head wounds, chest wounds from snipers.
1: That's what I mean, yeah.
0: And it's international organisations which have since sort of tried to be discredited by the Israeli government.
1: Mm-hmm.
0: You know, we can't have the World Health Organization in because, you know, they're biased. Well, you know, if you're in the street and someone was getting beat up, you know, you'd do something about it, wouldn't you? Or you'd at least have an opinion on it, you know, depending on the circumstances. But, you know, the Israeli government's tack on all this has been, you know, that it's being over-exaggerated, you know. You can't, how do you over exaggerate dead bodies? And it's a bit strange that it's a government, you know, of the only Jewish state in the world, you know, which was formed basically after the Holocaust, that's denying its own Holocaust.
1: Yeah, exactly.
0: You know, and it's not even double standards. It's, you know, people are rewriting history when they're a Holocaust denier, and they're trying to rewrite today's history
1: that they're creating,
0: have they created it or not? Because, you know, you say October the 7th, all those people were killed, but there's still not, you know, there's still not clarity from what I hear about how some of those people died.
1: Yeah,
0: they didn't necessarily die at the hands of Hamas.
1: Yeah, that's right.
0: You know, they have this thing where they don't like people getting taken hostage, do you know?
1: Yeah.
0: They sooner let people get killed.
1: And as you say, Steve, they're saying it's exaggerating big time that, you know, the so-called, the alleged atrocities in Gaza, that's if they would put it. But they're not allowing anyone in to check.
0: No.
1: The figures.
0: No. Well, you would, wouldn't you, if you you know, were quite sure that what you were doing was bona fide, you know?
1: Yeah, you'd let them in.
0: Of course you wouldn't say, look, you know,
2: Oh, they let them in, but with the military and their media close to them. So basically,
0: well, there are Israeli journalists who go in with them. But, that's what, you know, I mean. Let's think of another example of that. Well, you know, concentration camps. Camps that were made to look like they were Butland's holiday camps. So, you know, when people came from, you know, the Red Cross in Geneva and that, it looked all good, you know.
2: Yeah.
0: They didn't take them around the ones where everyone starved to death.
2: Yeah. So they take them to the ones where they can basically control them and what they say and what they film or what they do. They go, yeah, you can film it, but then obviously something else is happening elsewhere, which they're not going to see because they know if it's filmed or shown, the uproar it'll cause. So that what they go is, right, okay, as you said, Steve, a bit like what you've just explained there, you know, they'll go, okay, let's take them to places where we know that we can, you know, we can get away with this. You know, everything's fine, we've got it all sorted. Media, feed it out, fantastic.
0: But even that was what it wasn't working because there wasn't that many places that you could go.
2: Exactly.
0: Yeah. You know, look at this, there's a building standing here, you know, and everyone's going to school and all that, you know.
2: Yeah, but that's the thing. But then if you're, as you say, if you, so they say, okay, so a lot of media can't go in there. But one day they might go, okay, we'll let one camera crew in from, say, CNN or BBC. Right, you come in with us, we show you around, you film it, you can then release it, right? And as you know, they show him all the good points, and as you say, if there is any good points there.
3: Yeah. Well, they don't show anyone anything, so...
2: Well, you know what I mean? I'm sure that, you know, there's some bits where they go, oh, that is, you know, this is how we do it. And everyone goes, oh, okay, fine. You know, then they release it, and they go, oh, look, see, we are right. We are doing it. You know, we are doing this.
0: Well, they can't, because there isn't any of those places in Gaza left. Yeah. You know, Gaza's, you know, it was being flattened prior to being given away, and it's still going. There's still going to be land grabs in Gaza, but everyone says.
2: Will it ever be
3: Trump
2: an end
3: Gaza,
2: to it?
3: Yeah, they're calling it.
2: Will
3: now.
2: It ever be an end to it?
0: Oh,
3: what death and
2: no, not death
3: horror.
2: And no, will it ever be an end to this? I mean, we, you know, you look at wars, World War One, World War Two, right? But things like this, will it ever be an end?
1: No, because money's involved. And power. And
3: well,
1: control.
3: until they've all been driven out of there,
2: yeah,
3: which is the ultimate aim, isn't it?
2: Yeah, exactly.
3: To turn it into Trump Gaza, which is going to be full of swimming pools and like sexy.
2: Yeah, but can you ever women. Can you ever see it ended or it ends and then it's like a couple of years? Sorry, just
0: no, that was a nervous twitch. That wasn't that was me just twitching. It wasn't like stop now, Massey. That's it now. We've talked.
3: But is this this like, you know, is Ed Sheeran supposed to stand against everything?
0: He needs to bring out a single. You know, we had Galway Girls.
2: Yeah,
0: well, like, he should have Gaza Girls. Yeah.
3: But should he morally have to do this, or is it just like, can we just go?
0: No, well, he's edging his betters, isn't he? Going, I've got an opinion, but I'm not going to tell them.
3: So, is everyone a celebrity should have an opinion?
0: Not necessarily, but
2: it's
0: you
2: professional.
0: Know,
2: it's professional.
0: You're making money. He's making money. The only problem with that is that, you know, you get some that are just virtue signaling.
3: That's
0: you
3: the
0: say, you
3: thing
0: know,
3: where
0: you,
3: people get very like.
0: Yeah, look at me. Yeah. You know, I'm married to someone called Apple or something like that. You know what I mean? I've got a daughter called Apple. Yeah. You know, it's that sort of like. Yeah. You know, I travel around the world in an airplane, but I'm green. You know what I mean?
3: Yeah.
0: You know.
2: Yeah.
3: You don't want him to become like the other guy who just talks about something all the time, but like, you know, he's still doing all the stuff that he's doing anyway.
0: But Ed Sheeran, just tell us what you think about Gaza. You don't have to come out either way. Just think about what you've seen and what you've heard over the last 2 years, and what do you think who are the goodies and the baddies in that situation?
2: Mm. Yeah,
0: and that's all he has to do. He might have to cancel it, sir. He's not poor.
3: I'm sure there'll be places that will put him on. That's the other thing.
0: Yeah.
3: Somebody's going to put him on.
0: He can be on the croissant on a Thursday night.
3: Oh, I would be here.
0: Quiet Thursday night.
3: He's coming on a Thursday.
0: This will be the secret.
2: secret yeah. gig.
3: So secret Ed Sheeran doesn't even know
2: about it, yeah.
0: Yeah.
1: Well, Matthew, you mentioned that his backing band have backed out. Backed off stage.
2: They've gone. Well, they've bailed.
1: Wouldn't that tell Ed Sheeran something anyway? You know.
2: Yeah, but he's beat.
0: Even when your best friends are telling you, you're
1: that's what I mean. Yeah.
2: He's thinking about the fans and the tours, thinking, "Well, I've got to do something." But as you rightly point out, the backing band's gone, the opening acts have gone. I mean, if Ed can fill for 3 hours, great, help yourself,
3: knock yourself out.
2: But we don't know what pressure the promoters are being put under from the owners of the stadium.
0: You could get sued. You see, that's the thing.
2: That's another thing as well.
3: Well, if all the people who wanted to play at all the stadiums had their opinions, then the stadium should have to let them play because they'd have nobody to put on otherwise.
2: If you own that stadium, you're a billionaire.
3: Yeah, and you've got nobody playing it.
2: You're not bothered if you go, well, look, I don't want to play in the stadium. Well, you lose this money. Don't look bothered.
3: Yeah, but they still have to make money from the stadiums.
2: Yeah, but the
3: empty stadiums.
2: They do that anyway,
3: money.
2: Don't you, through NFL and that. So they make more money than a concert would.
3: But then what if all the NFL players, should they have opinions should they come out?
2: There you go.
0: Everyone should have an opinion.
2: Yeah.
0: Even if we don't like their opinion.
1: Correct. It's interesting,
3: but then
1: it?
3: Surely yeah. we can, if maybe Ed Sheeran could say maybe he likes something that's bad, and it's like, oh,
0: well,
3: okay.
0: You know, he's not willing to sort of back the Gaza argument. Is he willing to back the, you know,
3: Well, he's not going to win any fans
0: the
3: if he 60s doesn't do either, 70s, is he?
0: Yeah. You know, people wouldn't go to South Africa. When Queen played in South Africa at this resort, everyone went mad about it. And he, you know, they didn't fully recover from that in some, you know, some areas.
2: Well, was that in sports as well? Because you had the rugby team that went to South Africa, you had the cricketers that went to South Africa, Zimbabwe and South Africa, when it wasn't peace, you know, it wasn't the right thing to do, but they went.
3: Yeah.
2: You know what I mean? They were
3: well, what was the backlash for them? Were they
2: the
3: people
2: backlash
3: kind of
2: for them was, I don't think most of them
0: played for the country.
2: Played for the country, yeah. No. I think
3: we don't treat it like that, and you know, that is quite serious, you know, because we're all those kind of embargoes on like apartheid South Africa.
2: Exactly, Ed. If you're listening, get in touch, mate.
1: And why don't we take that as seriously? Because do we think the Jewish people or Jewish governments, I should say, are too powerful and they've got tentacles all over the world? Certainly in America with Trump.
2: That's a good one.
1: You know, money, money, money. It's a rich man's world.
2: Well.
0: Let's have some more music.
2: That's a good idea.
1: Better,
0: this is Fanfare for the Common Man by Emerson, Lake and Palmer. Like this one.

0: It fades out, that one. You could have had the 8 minute version.
1: He ruined it for us.
0: But
2: it's an 8 minute version.
0: Too much to talk about. Three events taking place. Well, one took place tonight.
2: I did plug it earlier.
1: Aidan's event.
0: Dare to Dream. It's a journey to health utopia. An interactive performance where community stories, actors and audiences come together to explore healthier, fairer futures. And it's on tomorrow night anyway. And it's in Kirby tomorrow, L32. It's at the Centre 63, which coincidentally was opened in 1963. Hence the name Centre 63. That's Old Hall Lane, Liverpool, L325TH. Or on Friday, and I'm going to this one, it's the 18th to the 9th, 7 o'clock till 9 o'clock, St. Bride's Church, Percy Street, Liverpool. That's a great church as well, if you've never been in there. It's where the socialist singers meet. Although I don't think they meet there anymore. I think they've
2: been evicted.
0: That's L6. That's L6 down there, you know, Percy Street.
2: Is it?
0: L6, 7LT.
2: Can't be.
0: Unless I'm
2: Liverpool 8.
0: No.
2: Liverpool 1, it'll be.
0: I don't know. It's L6, 7LT. But, sometimes these postcodes, and that's Collective Encounters. Been to some of their things before, and they're really good. I went to one that Aidan did, who's Aidan Jolly, where he was like saying how many houses you can buy, you know, for a, you know, if you have X amount of money, you can buy X houses and all this. And someone who's like a billionaire can basically buy a city in Britain, even today. So it's a free event. I haven't got any contact details. But tomorrow night, Centre 63, Old Hall Lane, Liverpool.
1: What time does it start?
0: 32. It's 1 o'clock till 3 o'clock. It's tomorrow afternoon.
1: Okay.
0: Right, so if you've got nothing to do tomorrow, between 1 and 3, jump the bus to Kirby, lad, by the townie.
2: The 20 or 21, I'll take you there.
0: The townie. Yeah. And on Friday, it's 7 till 9, so it's the night time, another night out.
1: Yeah.
0: Integrated audio description and BSL interpreted as well. So it's,
2: good people of Kirby, something for them to look forward to.
0: That'll be interesting. Yeah. Interesting place, Kirby.
2: It is.
1: I've never been.
0: You've never been to Kirby?
1: No.
0: Oh, I worked in Kirby for a long time.
2: It's a lot better than it is.
0: Than it is.
2: It's not bad, Kirby.
1: The idea of Kirby is better than
2: it is.
1: I've
2: been a couple of times, actually, when I've been to the accident and the leisure centre up there.
0: It's gone. The leisure centre's gone.
2: Is it gone now?
0: Yeah, swimming bath's gone. The leisure centre's gone.
2: Oh, man.
0: The running track's gone.
2: The ski slope's gone. Yeah.
1: Oh, that's the ski slope that was built towards the motorway.
2: That's the one.
1: Backward ski slope.
2: I thought that was still open, the leisure centre.
0: No, it's gone, Matty. It got knocked down years ago.
3: Is the Hilton suite still there?
0: I don't know, actually.
3: One of my sisters got married in there.
0: Yeah. I know the Kirby suite's been sort of manipulated.
3: That's what I meant, the Kirby suite, but Hilton suite.
0: It's been a massive hall, but I think they've, like...
2: There's a Morrison's.
0: Because it was.
2: There's a Morrison's there.
0: It's been Asda as well, but...
2: Yeah.
3: You want to try Headbolt Lane as well? Because I like trains, me. So I went up there one time, when the first opened.
2: Yeah. Did you see Steve Rotherham?
3: No, he wasn't there. He'd been there the day before.
2: That's a shame.
3: But it's fascinating because you can get a train to Manchester, Burnley, Blackburn, places like that, on the same platform, a bit further along.
0: From Kirby,
3: Headbolt Lane, new station.
1: The trains run on batteries there, son?
3: Only up to Kirby, the old Kirby station, the old terminus of Kirby station, which is about, half a mile?
1: And that's like all
3: battery. All on batteries, yeah. Okay. Yeah, until you get there, then it's...
0: They're taking on batteries.
3: Yeah.
2: They take AA. I was going to say, double A's,
0: PP3.
3: Yeah, but they've landscaped it really nice, trees and bushes and everything, grass and all that. It's nice outside Kirby Headbolt Lane.
2: Until... Train drivers can't notice that they need to slow down.
1: There was a train crash. At Kirby, wasn't
2: there? There was.
1: Overshot the platform.
2: Completely overshot the platform, went through the buffers.
1: That's why they made the extension. They were like, I don't want that to happen again.
2: Yeah. It'd be very. Actually, talking about trains and that, right. Everton played earlier this evening at Hill Dickinson. I'm just wondering how Sandhills is, because Carl Cashman made a video last week going down to interview the fans on Saturday who were at the game. I'm just wondering how maybe it's changed tonight. Maybe if you're listening,
1: Mark Carney and Andy Burnham might have been in the queue. So
2: if you're at Hill Dickinson and you're waiting for the train,
1: you're still there.
2: Yeah, let us know, because he went down and interviewed fans, and fans were saying, well, it's, you know,
4: it's rubbish.
2: Well, yeah, basically, yeah. in a nutshell.
4: WTF.
2: Yeah. And as we've always said, they had long enough to build a longer platform.
3: Yeah, we need a bigger boat. Yeah.
2: We need a bigger boat. You know what I mean?
3: I know.
2: Hopefully they'll get it sorted eventually.
3: Oh, it's far from being sorted.
2: No, I know.
3: Yeah. I know.
2: Yeah, we know that.
3: Yeah.
2: I mean, I believe, I've not been on it, but I believe some stories I've heard about the trains, sometimes it's only three carriages. When there's a match on, Andy, you were saying it's three carriages.
1: Well, yeah, I was on the train the other day. There's somebody looking in.
2: I have no idea, man. He's looking good. Do you know him?
4: Don't know.
2: Nope, no idea. You said you were on there the other day. You were on it.
3: What do you say? Cheers, mate.
4: Yeah.
2: Thanks, pal.
3: Never walk alone.
2: Yeah, see you later.
4: Never walk again.
1: You must have been in the match.
2: Anyway, you said you were on there, weren't you? I've seen reports of people when it's been a three.
1: Yeah, yeah, there's not a carriage. Not a I'm always often on the train on a Sunday going through there with one of the lads from work, actually.
2: Yeah.
1: We always get squashed in. And you can see them all queuing out. And yeah, there's not enough trains.
2: Who's ringing this phone at the cell?
1: It's your mate from outside.
2: Hello?
4: Perhaps someone's frustrated at not being able to get through
2: on the phone. Yeah,
3: I'd be a cheer.
4: Is it charged up yet, Andy?
2: I'm going to have a look.
4: Matthew, sorry.
1: Go see who that is.
4: Yeah.
3: Steve meant to ask you, and it was in the Echo tonight, or the Eye today. Do you know anything about this, us being pensioners?
4: Apparently,
3: our money's going up again next year, but we could be taxed.
4: Yeah, yeah, it possibly go over the tax limit.
3: Yeah.
4: 12,000 or something like that. It's...
3: But if you're on pension credit, would that impact it?
4: I don't know about that.
3: Yeah,
5: you need to ask Cal about that.
1: So, are they going to tax pensioners then?
4: Yeah, they already tax pensioners.
1: Over the 12, I mean.
4: Yeah, well, they do. I get taxed over the 12.
1: Okay.
4: So I get over the 12. So I pay tax on any other pensions I get. The small, meagre teacher's pension that I get. Yeah. So I am a taxpayer. We're all taxpayers anyway, even if you're on the dole.
5: You're 21%.
4: You're a bloody hell, 21. Right, okay, this is your last chance. It's 20 past 11. Is there likely to be 10 messages in between 11 o'clock? No.
2: No.
4: So, first, if you're the fifth message...
2: We've gone down from 10 to 5.
4: I know, well, I'm already flexible. I pivoted at that point.
2: That's a posh word.
4: Pivoted. So it's 07761. 9080063 sends a message. You know, you mightn't agree with what we're saying, which is fair enough. You might agree. You might have an extra point to, you know, to add to the Ed Sheeran gate, whatever it's called.
2: Sheer gate.
4: Should he or should he not give in?
1: Just give up.
4: Give up. Yeah.
2: God. Come on, Ed.
4: I'm going to become a fan just so I can not like him.
1: You know, you can like his Instagram and then unlike it.
4: Be a disgruntled fan.
2: Ooh,
4: I've never been impressed with him, but you know, he went to the Britannia Academy. The talent school.
1: He used to work in the Britannia.
4: There's all videos of him when he was a little spotty 11-year-old. I'm going to be a star one day.
2: Right.
4: So he's always had that ambition. He wasn't just sort of someone who popped up out of nowhere. And I saw him in that film as well, you know, the one about the bloke who writes all the Beatles songs because everyone has amnesia about the Beatles. Have you seen that film?
2: I remember you talking about that.
1: Yeah, I know the one.
4: He's in there as himself.
2: Yeah.
3: No, I've seen it. Yeah.
1: Not an actor then.
3: He's a Ipswich Town fan as well.
2: He actually owns a percentage of Ipswich Town as
3: does
2: well.
3: Does he?
2: Yes.
3: Yeah.
1: Well, he can do his gigs there, can't he?
2: Well, he can do gigs at Portland Road.
4: Just do a month-long residency at Portland Road. And play the football around him.
2: But then again, I'm just thinking now, when you see these stars doing residencies, like Barry Manilow, Elton John, Cher, everybody, you know, down in Las Vegas, how long before Ed Sheeran gets a gig over there?
4: That's Ipswich.
1: Ipswich. That's what you might end up doing.
2: I just wonder maybe the casinos are looking and going, well, if we can get him in. Yeah.
3: I know.
2: Put him on a contract, you know, give him much.
1: I can't think of any of his songs. They're already on.
2: Shape of You is one of them. Galway Girls. Galway Girls, another. That's it. I know.
1: So he's only going to do two then, Rossi?
2: Well, I know, he's got loads, and he's got a back catalogue. as big as...
1: As a prog artist.
2: Indeed.
3: Yeah, yeah.
2: Indeed.
1: There's a question for you, Steve, when you were in... Did you live in Kirby?
4: No, I worked in Kirby.
1: Oh, no, Morpheus says... About, did you live on the Lecky side or the gas side?
4: The Lecky side. No, I didn't live anywhere. No, some of the estates were completely electric.
2: Yeah.
4: They had on the floor eating, and no one could afford to have the eating on.
1: Yeah.
4: Because, you know, Lecky was supposed to be cheaper. I think Tower Hill was Lecky at one point. You know, so there was no gas in any of the houses.
1: So, yeah. There was like no central heating and everything.
4: It was all on the floor eating because in the 70s, that was the future was going to be warm feet.
1: Yeah, that's like Grand Designs. When you watch that, they always put under the floor heating in, don't they?
4: Yeah, but I think that's water. I think the on the floor heating in the '70s was like
1: current.
4: Yeah, it was like you know, got to wear rubber socks. No, it was like elements in the floor. You know,
1: okay, all right,
4: totally
1: sounds dangerous,
4: pointless. Yeah, especially if you've got a dog that pisses everywhere as well. You know, so you end up sort of. Now I worked in West Vale, which was. Not the worst part of Kirby, but it wasn't the best. There was a pub called the Main Brace, which was a bit like a pirate ship when you were inside. And Centre 70 got knocked down. That was another.
1: Wow. Like Deep Base Centre.
4: Youth Centre that, you know, that was opened in 1970.
2: Well, that's a lot, isn't it? You know, we've just been talking about Hill Dickinson.
4: I have.
2: Maybe
1: Ed Sheeran could do a residency there.
2: Tony Scoffernecker's put a video up of the train station. I'm just going to show Steve.
4: Oh my God! It looks like
2: that was put up 10 minutes ago.
4: Still waiting.
3: What for the train?
2: Yeah.
4: Yeah. Look at him.
6: Yeah, it's load. Still waiting.
2: That was put up ten minutes ago.
4: They're loading them onto cattle trucks.
2: Stop it!
4: No, it's a big queue there.
6: It's a massive queue, isn't it? I mean,
4: he's got his dead phone just in case it's.
6: Yeah, we'll do. Yeah.
3: Go ahead. You do what you need to do.
6: That's fine. See, look, that's the.
4: There's a lot of people.
3: You're messing.
2: No, yeah. I'm not.
3: I know you're not. Wow. That is an absolute disgrace, you know.
4: You know what they need?
3: What? Longer platform?
4: No, I'll tell you exactly what they need. Are you ready for this one?
3: Go on.
7: You know, a town with money's a little like the mule with a spinning wheel. No one knows how he got it, and danged if he knows how to use it.
3: Mule.
7: The name's Lanley, Lyle Lanley. And I come before you good people tonight with an idea. Probably the greatest... Oh, it's not for you. It's more of a Shelbyville idea.
8: Now, wait just a minute. We're twice as smart as the people of Shelbyville. Just tell us your idea and we'll vote for it.
7: All right. I tell you what I'll do. I'll show you my idea. I give you the Springfield Monorail. I've sold monorails to Brockway, Ogdenville, and North Haverbrook, and by gum, it put them on the map. Well, sir, there's nothing on earth like a genuine, bona fide, electrified six-car monorail. What'd I say?
8: Monorail.
7: What's it called?
8: Monorail.
7: That's right, monorail.
9: Monorail. Monorail. Monorail.
10: I hear those things are awfully loud.
7: It glides as softly as a cloud.
11: Is there a chance the track could bend?
7: Not on your life, my Hindu friend.
12: What about us Brendan slobs?
7: You'll be given cushy jobs.
12: Were you sent here by the devil?
7: No, good sir, I'm on the level.
13: The ring came off my pudding can.
7: Take my penknife, my good man. I swear it's Springfield's only choice. Throw up your hands and raise your voice.
14: Monorail!

0: Manu, don't.
1: Well, there you go. That's the answer.
2: Yeah, absolutely.
1: The answer is there for all to see.
3: Yeah, that's the
1: we
3: thing.
1: We need a monorail. It's also going to be able to attract visitors. We did have a monorail, didn't it? It was called the Overhead Railway.
3: We did.
1: And we had trams as well. So, you know, maybe we need to go back to the future. Back to the future.
3: Maybe. But, I mean, obviously, Tony posting that, that's, I mean, you know, it's coming around to, what, nearly 11:30, and that was put up on X 22 minutes ago.
2: That's over an hour and a half after the match finished.
3: Exactly, yeah.
2: Yeah.
1: Should get a dead long train. Right, it stretches all the way to Lime Street.
2: You can walk through.
1: You can walk on the train all the way. Single carriage they've got, join them all together, and you can walk. The train doesn't have to move; you can just walk.
2: And they all pay as well, so it's a win-win.
1: Or a monorail.
3: It's a win-win. But I say, looking at that video, that's something that needs to be sorted out.
2: Well, that's just going to continue.
3: It's going to continue, and especially when the clocks go back in the winter, and obviously where the Hill Dickinson is being on the docks, it's going to be icy cold, and people are having to wait.
2: Well, there's only three possible destinations from Sandals: is that back into town, Central Ormskirk, or Kirby,
3: Hunts Cross,
2: Southport, Headboat Lane,
3: Headboat Lane, everybody.
2: But I'm wondering if the trains are still running half hourly at this time of night, even though there's a match on.
3: Do you know what? We need to ask Mersey Travel. We need to put a request into
2: Mersey
3: Travel.
2: Steve Rodham will be onto that one.
4: Well, his mate Andy Burnham will be texting him because he's up there.
3: Well, no, because
4: what's with these trains, Steve?
3: Exactly.
1: Steve, I'm stuck at the station, lad.
3: Andy and Mark
4: with the Canadian. Come round us, you know, it's fine, lad.
2: The Canadian Prime Minister.
3: Andy and Mark would have probably been taken out.
1: He's looking for
4: Andy,
1: cheesy.
4: Steve and Mark.
1: What's the thing that those Canadians eat? Poutine or something like that is called. Yeah.
3: They'd have been taken
1: out. Where's the poutine shop around here?
3: Hey, they'd have been taken out in a nice little, in a nice Range Rover with security.
4: I'd like to get in the game. Take
3: you go, gentlemen.
4: Take away on Bold Street.
3: Yeah.
4: That's what he's headed.
1: Helicopter. I reckon it's helicopter.
3: Do you reckon?
1: Yeah, definitely helicopter.
3: I reckon he's staying in
1: Delphi. He's got to go back to London, hasn't he? Or is it Friday, Thursday is Manchester Day?
3: Oh, I don't know.
2: Okay.
3: There's no PMQs this week.
4: No, that's already happened.
3: That's already happened.
4: Oh, no, it's Thursday today.
3: No, it's Wednesday today.
4: Oh, okay. Well, that happens to... Unless he's... No, he's on holiday. He's off.
3: No, don't forget. I think it got cancelled because of
4: his
3: father. Yeah,
4: his father died. Yeah. So he's on holiday.
3: So
4: going
3: he's probably
4: to the
3: just
4: match.
3: Thinking, oh, do you know what? The Canadian Prime Minister's staying somewhere in Liverpool. Don't know where.
4: Yeah.
3: Probably Andy, but probably at Steve Rotherham's house.
4: He's out to get the number 10.

0: Cactusville.
1: Oh, well done, Andy. Yeah.
2: Boo.
0: What hat takes its name from the title of a George Du Maurier novel? Oh. And you'll know the name of the...
1: George Du Maurier.
0: George Du Maurier.
1: It's not Daphne Du Maurier, is it? No.
0: Bowler? No. George Du Maurier. Yeah.
2: I'm going to go Bowler.
0: Begins with T.
3: Trilby.
0: Well done.
2: Who got that one?
3: It's too easy, because the only hat that begins with T is Trilby.
0: Which is the largest national park in the UK?
2: Snowdonia?
0: Oh, no. But you're floating away.
1: I said
3: it's the Lake District National Park.
0: It's the something.
1: The Lake District.
3: The Peak District.
0: No.
2: The Cotswolds.
0: No, I'll tell you. The Cairngorms.
1: It's in Scotland?
0: Yeah. Question 4. Who replaced Brian Jones as guitarist with the Rolling Stones?
1: Wood. Ronnie Wood.
0: No.
1: No?
0: No.
2: Keith Moon?
0: No. Huh? He was a drummer.
2: All right.
0: Okay.
3: I don't know, yeah.
0: Mick Taylor. Oh, this is a good one.
2: Should have known that.
0: We'll get involved in this one. Question 5. How many of the 9 countries that share a land border with Germany, can you name them?
2: Oh, France.
0: Yeah.
3: Austria.
0: Yeah.
2: Italy.
0: No.
1: Poland.
0: Ooh. Yeah.
3: Switzerland.
0: Yeah.
1: Holland.
0: What's that?
1: Holland.
0: Yeah, Netherlands. Yeah.
2: Albania.
1: Belgium.
0: Belgium, yeah. Albania, no, Matt.
3: No.
1: Czech Republic.
0: Yeah.
1: Czech, yeah. Well,
3: Hungary?
0: No. Too far south.
1: How many have we got there?
0: So you've got 7 so far. There's
1: okay, two more to go.
3: Luxembourg.
0: Yeah, well done. One more. Bit north, further north.
3: Denmark.
1: Oh, Denmark, yeah. Up by Schleswig-Holstein.
2: Well done, sir. Excellent. Well done.
0: Good, that. Well done.
3: That's a lot of countries border Germany.
1: That's a lot of questions for one question, wasn't it?
0: That's landlocked. That's more landlocked than landlocked, isn't it?
3: No wonder they're so successful in the war. They were all there for the taking.
0: During the war, yeah. Which planet is closest to the sun?
1: Mercury.
0: Yeah, Mercury.
3: At daytime or nighttime?
1: Yeah.
2: Oh, very good.
0: This is easy. In which city did the St. Valentine's Day Massacre take place in 1929?
2: Chicago.
0: Yeah. And who had a hit with Tiger Feet?
3: Mud.
0: That's right.
2: God.
1: Set that one up there.
2: Oh, my right God. Up. That was set up so right ruthless. I like it.
0: Okay, what next?
2: Well, what?
1: Birthdays.
2: Birthdays, oh, yeah, come on, birthdays, Ed, you've got them there, mate.
0: Are you doing them, Andy, or do you want me to do them?
3: You can do them.
2: You can do them, Ed.
3: I never know who any of the people are.
2: We think I do.
0: Okay.
2: You think we do?
3: Maybe I should have done them.
0: Birthdays. Today on Wednesday the September the 16th, 2026. Yes. Isn't time flying by?
2: Oof. Yeah.
0: You sound like I want to...
1: 100 days to Christmas.
0: Yeah.
1: 100 days.
3: 100 days.
1: Yeah.
0: David Copperfield, magician.
1: David Copperfield.
0: It's his birthday today,
2: David Copperfield.
3: Is he American?
0: Yeah.
2: Was he the one who stayed in the box?
0: Ties himself up.
1: No, it was the one who made an elephant disappear.
2: Oh, right.
1: Statue of Liberty.
3: What was the box one?
2: David Blaine. That was Blaine. David Blaine. That's right, yeah.
3: David Copperfield's kind of like the sort of knockoff David Blaine. Yeah.
0: He's getting on.
1: 74.
2: Ooh.
3: 65.
2: 78.
0: 70.
2: Oh, right.
1: Oh, God's
0: sake. Henry Louis Gates, Jr., cultural historian.
2: Oh,
0: he's getting on again.
2: Oh,
0: 83. 78. 80. 76.
2: Oh.
0: Katie Melua, I'll spell it M-E-L-U-A. Katie Melua,
2: singer.
0: Singer, yeah. I've never heard of it.
2: 38.
3: 50.
2: Is Katie Melua or Katie Melua?
0: Melua.
1: 54.
0: 42.
2: Oh.
0: Here's another one I don't know. Amy Poehler, P-O-E-H-L-E-R. She's a comedy actress.
1: American comedy actress. Amy Poehler. She's in Parks and Recreation, I think.
2: Is she?
3: Oh, okay.
2: No.
1: 47.
0: Okay.
2: I'm going to go 42.
0: 45.
2: 55. Oh,
0: you might know this one, Matt.
2: Go on.
0: Amongst us, yeah. Karl-Heinz Riedler, football manager. He used to play for Liverpool.
2: He did. Used to play for Liverpool. Yeah, excellent. Really nice fella and a lovely player.
1: Did you have ginger hair as well?
0: He was
2: No.
0: He was... What, late 80s, 90s?
2: It was 90...
0: I'm trying to give you a clue.
2: 95, 96 he played for Liverpool, but he got knocked out once in a game and said to come round when Adam Yamas and asked what the score was. Because he scored and I think he got himself knocked out after scoring. Karl-Heinz Riedler, 48.
1: 52.

0: 56.
1: 61.
2: No.
1: Okay, Danny John Jules, actor, don't know.
0: Oh, he's after Cat, yeah, Fred Dwarf.
2: Oh, he's got to be in his 60s, 64.
1: 62. 66. 64, 62, 66. Who said 66? Andy's spot on.
2: Oh, what a surprise.
1: And the final one, Richard Marx, singer.
2: Oh, yeah. Right Here Waiting For You and Hazard, other songs as well. Richard Marx, 69.
3: 65, because I've no idea.
0: I do, 72.
1: 63.
2: Ah.
1: There you go.
2: Yeah. Just to get an update on this story, you know, the pictures I showed you from Hill Dickinson. Tony's elaborated more, saying this queue did not move for 30 minutes due to one cancelled train. There were lots of Evertonians angry with the staff asking questions, which you can't blame them.
1: Yeah.
0: Yeah.
2: You know what I mean? I mean, yeah, you've seen your team win. You want to get out. You might have kids who've got to go to school tomorrow, or you've got to be up for work. A train gets cancelled. So you can totally understand the frustration of the fans.
0: I mean, there's always going to be a train cancelled, though. I mean, it's kind of beyond the control of people. If the train breaks, you know.
2: Well, surely they should just then have, if they've got one sitting in the sidings at Sandhill, or Sandhill, say, right, run this one out.
0: Yeah, I mean, they are by the depot.
2: That's what I mean, run it out. You know, then keep it moving.
1: What about replacement buses? I had that experience a couple of Sundays ago. I went to Chester to see me and my daughter, and I'm looking at the thing, at the sign at the Central Station, saying, where's the Chester train? The nearest we got was Hooton, so we got the train to Hooton. Stopped at Green Lane. Have you been to Green Lane Station then, Birkenhead?
0: Is that the underground
1: one? The underground one, yeah.
2: I've been past it.
1: Then we go uphill. Anyway, so we got as far as... No, we had to change at Green Lane, that was it.
2: Oh, right.
1: And then the train that we departed from... went to the sidings at Rock Ferry, the next station. So we got as far as Hooton. Fair play, the replacement buses were there waiting for us at Hooton. Two for Chester, one for Ellesmere Port. So we got on, but 25-minute wait for everyone to get on the train and all that.
2: Yeah.
1: And on the way back, it was fun because all the Liverpool train, another signal failure. So there was, it must have been about 100 people on the train, the 7B, platform 7B at Chester. So I was, I thought, I've had experience of this before, so I'm going to have a little check with this guard here, because the TFL, is a TFL train going to Wales?
2: Transport for Wales.
1: TFW, yeah. So I asked the guard, I said, is there any chance that I can use my pass and people can use the ticket, you know, ticket to Central on this train? And he looked up at the boards and he said, yeah, you can. So do you know what I did? I thought, I feel guilty coming on this train on my own and just get, because it gets off, it's getting off in 5 minutes. So I legged it back down to platform 7B and did me, I just said, listen, guys, the train from Wales is letting us go on. You can use your bus pass and your travel tickets, blah, blah. And honestly, they all followed me. I was like the Pied Piper, Steve.
3: A hero at the station.
1: We all got on the train and it was gear.
0: Yeah, it's a bad day that they didn't think to do that themselves.
1: Exactly, you announcements know, on the tunnel.
0: Because people are just going to get annoyed waiting for trains otherwise. Exactly. So send them off.
1: Exactly, Andy. But yeah, I thought, why be a leader in life and just go up, go back and say, guys, get on here. So there you go. Because you would have been waiting all night for that train back to Liverpool, bet you.
2: Yeah, probably would. But hopefully, I mean, you know, that it won't be as bad now. Yeah. But, I mean... I suppose Maze Travel will say, well, the train, as Andy said, you know, the train, there might have been a problem with the train. You know, he can't help that. But it's not thinking of the fans that are.
0: And they could have been better. They should have a preparedness to do something about it.
3: Why don't you just put loads of buses on every week, whatever happens, just to take people into town?
2: That'd be a lot easier.
0: Shuttle bus back and forth.
2: You could do that. You could just line the buses up at the site, say about 100 yards down from the stadium.
0: Do they close that dock road completely then?
2: But you could actually, for the buses, they could just...
0: And they put a lane for it.
2: Yeah, you people put a lane walk through there, for the buses. Imagine how many people, if people got the buses out, you could get them moving quick.
1: Easy to do, yeah.
2: You know what I mean? People are back into the city centre because it's a 15, 20-minute walk to the city centre.
1: Well, there's already a special football bus.
2: Yeah.
1: To Goodison Park when it was... Andy was talking about Goodison Park before on a different subject. Yeah. But the soccer buses used to leave Sandhill, so either Anfield or Goodison Park. Easy to do.
2: Exactly.
1: Yeah.
2: Yeah.
3: Why are we taking so much time trying to sort out this problem? That's what I want to know.
2: Well,
3: Morpheus.
2: Ah, Morpheus. Hello.
3: Wembley.
2: The
3: tube away from Wembley it says stadium, but it says Stadiuk.
2: Yeah.
3: That has almost double the capacity of the Dickey Hill is about... It's all about the frequency of trains rather than massive long trains. I was only joking about the massive long train.
2: No, he's right. Cause
3: it's an amazing stadium.
2: Yeah.
3: So that's what we need to learn to...
2: Well, I mean, with London, when it's Wembley, they do have trains on, if you're going back into Euston, I think every 7 minutes.
1: Yeah.
2: So you miss one. Next
0: yeah, because the problem is they're waiting half an hour. That's yeah. Nobody's moving.
2: No one's moving.
0: If you had but more trains, yeah.
2: They then, you know, obviously they can just...
0: Yeah, yeah.
1: I know we always compare this with the entry Grand National meeting, but every, you're right, Matt, every 7 minutes there's a train.
2: Yeah.
1: And it's six carriages as well.
2: That's what yeah. I mean. You so know. Surely someone, at, you know, Mersey Travel have got to sort of put the, you know, pull the finger out and realise, look, if you know, if Everton are drawn at home, which is on the next round of the cup against Newcastle.
0: Yeah, they've got, when's that?
2: At end of October.
0: So we commence coming up, they've got to sort it's coming up. Then.
2: So you've got 4 weeks to sort it.
3: Is it gonna be on a Wednesday night?
2: It could be, well, it depends on when Liverpool have been drawn at home, so you can't have two teams playing at home the same night. So one may be on a Tuesday or a Wednesday. So but either way, they've got to sort out and say, right, let's see if we can work this out. Let's have make sure we've got trains that can get the fans away. You know, that we've got a regular service.
0: Yeah.
2: Because those fans are there still waiting. You know, come midnight and the trains are like, oh, it's been cancelled. We've got a bloody long walk back.
3: Echo.
1: Yeah.
3: Echo story tomorrow, big story.
2: Yeah, well.
1: Do Everton FC have any responsibility in this?
2: No.
1: You know,
2: it's not that.
0: Well, it's the council, isn't it?
2: It's a council. It's a council, and it's Mersey Travel.
1: Yeah, yeah. Not picking on Everton, like.
2: No, no, Everton. Have, once you leave that stadium and you're out onto the public highway,
0: yeah,
2: Everton's responsibility ends.
1: Yeah, yeah.
2: Anything that happens on Hill Dickinson, that is responsibility of Everton. But when you leave the Hill Dickinson and go onto the public highway, you are then obviously council and with the train stations, Mersey Travel.
1: Yeah.
2: So Mersey, the thing is though, Mersey Travel executives. They'll probably say, oh, no, it's oh, we all got sorted. Yeah, we can't help a train run. Well, why don't they get the backsides down there one match day, right, and see it for themselves?
1: Oh, they know. They know.
2: You know what I mean? Yeah. What the staff have to put up with.
0: I'm sure they've seen it, yeah.
2: You know what I mean? Until they've seen it themselves, they'll go, oh, it's fine. No, until they get the backsides out their office or, you know, go down and actually see it on a match day and see how the fans are treated. They just need, honestly, they need to get a grip. Otherwise, fans are just going to go, do you know what? We're not going to use the train.
1: Well, do you know, remember last winter, Matt, all the Evertonians were dreading in the end. Yeah. Monday night games at Goodison Park in the middle of winter. Hill Dickinson.
2: Yeah, exactly.
1: You know, so we're going to have the same scenario this
2: exactly.
1: year.
2: Exactly. How are you supposed, if you're going the game with your 5-year-old, right, first game, and you're waiting for the train and you say, oh, well, you know, we'll get on soon, son. And you know, that the train's been cancelled. What do you do? You've got a 20-minute walk into the city centre. Do you do that? Do you think, do you know what? Forget the train, I'll just walk. But if it's absolutely precipitating it down or cold and you want to get home, what do? The people leave early, the game, to get to the station, to get a train?
0: Well, yeah, I mean, that's going to be a lot of people doing that, really.
2: Exactly. Yeah.
1: Well, they've had this season, haven't they, to suss this one out?
2: Exactly.
1: I mean?
2: Now, they will say, they'll go, oh, well, we can take it from this season and we'll see where we go from here. Once the season's over, we'll come up with this plan. It's a bit too late then.
0: Yeah. Well, they kind of trash your own brand a bit. People go, I don't want to go to the stadium because
2: it's a horrible day out.
0: You know, it's like, you know, you're going to off-put all the fans who are like paying tickets and you just go, oh, I'm too, you know, it's just too much, you know, when it gets to that level.
2: Exactly.
0: And you think, well, who's going to go? You know, who's going to enjoy it?
2: At the end of the day, it's Mersey Travel and the Liverpool City Region's responsibility to do this, to get it sorted.
0: And it's like, it's a tourist attraction. You know, you've got Canadians flying in to see it.
1: Still got the parking restrictions, haven't you, which the council
2: have now reintroduced.
1: Yeah, exactly.
2: And they've informed people, you know.
1: So you've got no choice, get a train or walk.
0: Yeah, it's like they've made this nightmare for themselves. Correct. You can't park there, and you can't get the bus, and you can't get the train. And you go, I won't go then.
2: No, that's it. And it's going to be a case of people going to choose to vote with the feet and not turn up.
0: Yeah.
2: Because if you're coming all the way from Ormskirk or you're coming away from Hunts Cross, you have to get on a packed train, get off, go to the game. You know for a fact, on the way back, you're in the same situation.
0: Well, wait till Ed Sheeran's playing. We'll see how busy he is there.
2: Sorry about that.
3: There'll be plenty of spaces on the train.
2: There will be.
1: Exactly.
2: Anyway.
3: If the entire audience had won six carrots.
2: Would you gentlemen agree?
0: About what?
2: About that. Would you agree that something needs to be done?
0: Something needs to be done in capital letters. All right. I'll send a letter.
3: Exclamation mark at the end.
0: Dear Steve Rotherham, needs to be done.
2: The regional mayor of Liverpool is joining the sleep out on Kip out on the Cop at the end of the month.
0: All right.
2: I may well toddle along and maybe ask him a question or two in regards to that.
0: Do it, yeah.
2: It would be interesting.
3: We should do Sleep Out and Dick Hillson.
2: Everton have started doing that. Sleep Out and Hill Dickinson.
0: Sleep Out and Kenny.
2: Yeah.
1: Liverpool do as well.
2: Liverpool are doing on the Cop. Kip on the Cop. I think you've got to raise £100 to...
1: Yeah,
2: And then you obviously sleep out on the Cop, and it's
0: probably very comfortable.
2: All the money goes to the foundation. Well, I mean, what it is, and also Liverpool Homeless FC, money goes to them as well. But it's seeing how the homeless, you know, people who sleep on the streets every night, how they have to put up with it. And you are on the Cop, okay, you're in an enclosed area, but sleeping on the floor, you can take your pillow and a sleeping bag, and you get cardboard.
0: Yeah, yeah.
2: And you have to, you know, you
0: build a nest.
2: You get a seat between, you get a space between the seats, and that's it.
3: You have to get close to another body, Matty, to get the warmth.
2: Yeah, you do. You know. Yeah, you do. Yeah,
3: is that a pillow?
0: Yeah.
3: No.
2: No, but it is one of those where, you know, I think last year when I went to do a few interviews, the mayor, the regional mayor, Steve Rotherham, was actually doing it with a lot of staff from the club and John Bishop and everyone. And, you know, how could you sleep in the open, genuinely? Because surely, no matter, even though you're enclosed, surely you'd be like...
0: Mm-hmm. Well, Andy Burnham, he's going to solve homelessness by Christmas. Indeed. So we won't need to worry about it soon, yeah. You know?
2: I think 1 year we should do it.
3: Got a spare room then.
0: Well, that seemingly, you know, is that his plan? Just to,
2: I don't know,
0: distribute homeless people to see spare bedroom.
3: I don't know. Well, he did it with the Ukrainians, didn't he? Everyone took a Ukrainian in because that, aren't I, you know,
0: yeah.
3: Aren't I lovely taking a Ukrainian in? Yeah. You've got any 18-year-old women?
2: Jesus.
3: I've got a spare, you know.
2: Yeah, you got a spare room.
3: Spare side of me bed, you know. No, but the thing is, you see, you know, that, no problem, 4 years ago, everyone was... The Ukrainians.
0: People were very keen to that, yeah.
3: They're
0: yeah.
3: very white. Most of them speak better English than me.
0: Yeah.
3: And I'm getting...
0: They're the right kind of refugee.
3: They are, yeah.
0: We need
3: they
0: more
3: are,
0: of yeah. those. Yeah. That's yeah.
3: Yeah. Stand next to this colour chart. Yes, you're yeah, right.
2: Yeah, also as well, coming up in a couple of weeks on Sunday 27th is the Merseyside Derby, but for the women in the a WSL. Women. Liverpool take on Everton.
0: Are they Ukrainian women?
2: No,
0: not interested.
1: I've seen Ukrainian women. They played England at the Hill Dickinson back last summer.
0: Did they win?
1: No, they got beat 4-1.
0: Yeah. I suppose they are at war.
3: You should have let them win because they're at war.
2: Anyway,
0: like in Eurovision, did they let them win?
2: Yeah. So the Merseyside Derby takes place 27th of September, 2:00 kickoff.
3: I'm going to play some music, but it's going to be an underbed, you see, so we can talk over it till the end. So this all is. Right. I won't tell you what it is.
2: Okay. Well, anyway, fans are urged to arrive early to enjoy, make the most of the pre-match build-up with live music, food and drink offerings, and a range of entertainment.
0: Is that in Liverpool or Hill Dickinson?
2: No, it's at Anfield.
0: Okay, that's better.
1: Would you think better?
0: There won't be any like train trouble then.
1: Oh, there's murder on outside. Not murder. But, like,
2: it's not murder.
1: The
2: Stop not it, murder.
1: Outside the cops, seeing the roadworks.
0: Oh, right, is it? Unbelievable, I've not been down there, no.
1: 27 goes by,
3: isn't it? Yeah.
1: One way,
0: Steve. It's like everywhere at the moment, then.
2: If you want to go anyway, tickets are priced at £12 for adults, £6 for young adults, aged 17 to 24, and £5 for juniors, aged 16 and under.
0: A reasonably priced.
2: Very reasonably priced. So if you want to get your tickets, www.liverpoolfc.com/women to purchase your tickets, and it's the 27th of September.
3: When you sleep out on the Cop, do you get a bottle of cider?
2: No, when you sleep out on the Cop, you actually get
0: £7.
2: Yeah. You get woken up at 6:00 and then you get a cup of tea and a bacon roll and then you're thrown out.
0: Just like a real homeless person.
2: Yeah.
1: Yeah.
3: Then you go home.
2: Yeah. I know. That's what I mean. Then they go home, but for some people, obviously, for those on the streets, they've got nowhere to go.
0: Why don't they just let the homeless people just leave in the stadium?
2: That's a very good point. Again, drive something the point that should be asked.
0: And go, look, this is how many homeless people fill the Cop.
1: Yeah.
0: You know, that would be
1: it's
0: better.
1: All for charity. You have to have a certain amount that they promise to... pay the bearer.
2: Well, no, I mean, the charity is the Liverpool LFC Foundation, and also Liverpool FC Homeless, who John Finnegan.
3: Finnegan, yeah.
1: John.
3: Charity, yeah.
2: Yeah, so he takes part in that, and staff of the Homeless FC take part in it as well, so they sleep out. Although the last couple of years when I've seen John, he always says, why am I doing this?
1: I don't know. Has he been not well lately, John Finnegan?
2: I've no idea, mate.
1: Yeah. Don't quote me there. Yeah.
0: What's his role?
2: He is the CEO of Liverpool Homeless FC.
0: Okay.
1: At the pits in Scotland Road. 11 Valley Ways.
2: Nice fella as well. Isn't
1: football pitchers. Football pitchers.
0: Okay. Yeah.
2: So.
3: From Aylward.
1: Yeah.
3: There you go.
2: So that happens on the 26th, and the women's derby's on the 27th. So you've got to get everyone out by a certain time. How you go, folks?
3: Yeah. Put the kegs up. That's good.
1: I've got this on the single sleeve. Golden earring.
3: Golden earring. Yes.
1: Yeah.
2: Is that what it is?
1: Yeah.
3: I
2: never knew that.
3: 1973. Yeah. The sort of prog rocky.
1: Yeah.
2: Who is it?
0: Prog rock adjacent.
3: Golden earring.
2: No, who's the band?
3: Golden earring.
0: Oh, what's the music called?
1: Radar Love.
2: Okay.
3: Nice bit of drumming and bass.
1: Be a good song to play in the Swan pub in the Wood Street.
0: Yeah, you put this in the jukebox, they'd love it in the Swan, wouldn't they?
2: It's actually a video to it as well. I'm just looking on your screen. Hey, Steve.
3: Oh, yeah, I can't remember. The moon's in my eyes.
1: So what are we all doing when we get home? Sleeping, or are we staying up for a bit?
0: I'm off to a festival tomorrow, so I don't need to get up super early, which is good. I'm not at work. So
2: I think I'm just going
0: to have a cup of tea when I get in.
2: Yeah, same as me, cup of tea and then watch a bit of TV.
3: You're sleeping in the open air, then can be sponsored.
0: You can pay me if you want. Yeah, that's fine.
1: Where's the festival at?
0: It's in Lincolnshire.
2: Oh,
0: so it's probably going to cost more in fuel to drive there than anything else.
2: Nice shot.
0: The prices.
2: Yeah, I'll probably watch a couple of things and then probably doze off, but then back in here tomorrow.
1: Yeah.
2: What about you, Ed?
1: Similar to you, Matt. I'll probably listen to. I think EFL highlights are taped. I think it was. I might watch that.
2: What about you, Steve?
3: Yeah, I don't know. I'm tired now, but I'd sort of go. I'll just go to bed. But again, you go.
1: Yeah, just one more.
3: Telly on. What happened? Oh yeah, let's watch that. That looks like it might be interesting.
2: Yeah.
3: And then when you watch it, you go, I would just watch that for.
0: Yeah, it used to be. You come in and you go, oh, there's some film on. On like Channel 4, and you go, I'll watch a bit of it.
2: And then you turn it, if you want to watch the start of it, you'll go to Channel 4 Plus 1 and go, oh, watch it.
0: Yeah. And then you get sucked into it, and it's 3 a.m. and you're like, oh.
3: I seen a good film last week before last, called Backrooms.
2: Oh.
3: Have you heard of it?
0: No.
3: Oh, well, I won't spoil with the plot, but it's great. It's like a David Lynch film.
0: Oh, right.
3: But made recently.
1: I watched one of his on Sunday. I think it was anyway. Lawrence of Arabia.
3: No, David Lynch.
1: Oh, wasn't it?
3: David Lean.
1: That's it.
2: Which way did he lean?
3: No, this bloke's got a furniture warehouse. It's not doing very well. And he finds there's a room at the back.
2: Yeah.
3: And he just goes into it, and it's just a labyrinth of different rooms. And it's one of them ones where you don't know what's happened at the end. Mm. You know, it's a bit of a question mark over it. But it's a really good film.
1: Okay.
3: And the other one was Obsession. It's one called Obsession.
1: Yeah.
3: About this Willow, Wish Willow or something. You snap it in half and you wish for something.
1: Yeah.
3: And he wishes this girl would love him.
1: I've read an advert review of it.
3: It's a bit gruesome, like, but. So Backrooms.
1: Be careful what you wish for, sort of thing.
3: Exactly.
1: Yeah.
3: It's a bit like The Monkey's Paw.
2: You know
3: that one.
1: I know.
3: Right, it's any time to go.
2: It is.
1: I know.
3: And I'm just looking at the proper time and not the time on the studio clock.
2: Hang on. We're on.
3: Yeah, we've got about 30 seconds to go, and this has probably got about that time. So I'm going to fade out now and say good night, everyone.
1: Good night, God bless.
2: Good night, everyone.
3: Don't forget to
2: turn off your TVs.
3: Turn off your TVs.
1: And do something completely different. Remember that?
3: Because your telly will explode when you're asleep.
2: On Granada, when they shut down, don't forget to turn off your TV.
3: They used to say North Star as well, which is what is a good night.
1: This song gets me.
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1: Hello, my name's Steve Farragher, and I'm here to explain to you all about the LCR Club 100. 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I realise £100 is a big ask, especially at the moment, but in reality this £100 equates to eating one Greg steak bake or drinking one Starbucks coffee a week. 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You can either make a one-off payment by Bax of £100 or set up a monthly standing order of only £8.34. Donations need to be made to Kensington Vision, which is all one word, Community Interest Company via the Co-op Bank. 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That's 089299. And our bank account details are 65255654. 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If you'd like more information or more details, then contact me, Steve Farragher, by emailing steve@l-c-r.co.uk. 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